0: process harkens back to some of the darkest moments in our country's history. 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
2: The city of Omaha this afternoon announced a proposed agreement with the owners of the Blackstone building at 3810 Farnham, where a foundation wall collapsed in June. The agreement will be presented to the city council. The mayor's office says the city offers a $700,000 settlement to be paid out of the judgment fund. Kiewit Infrastructure Company would contribute $200,000 to the city to offset Omaha streetcar project costs. If approved by the council, the city would acquire the property, hire a company to demolish the existing structure, and prepare the site for redevelopment. The 25th anniversary of the 9/11 attacks will be commemorated prior to the Elkhorn North at Westview football game tomorrow evening. The schools, Douglas County Sheriff's deputies, and the Nebraska Army National Guard will honor first responders and military personnel. The program begins at 6:15 p.m. tomorrow at Westview High. I'm Terry Leahy.
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3: The rest of our Thursday shaping up to be pleasant with a slow cool down back into the 70s as we approach sunset. You can plan on more heat returning Friday. Highs climb into the upper 80s ahead of a nighttime cold front. Friday is a First Alert 6 weather day as that front sparks an isolated severe risk after 9 p.m., likely fairly late in the metro. In the First Alert 6 Weather Center, this is meteorologist Emily Roller.
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when we were talking about things that nobody even remembers anymore. And now there was a new study out shows that our kids, and when I say our kids, people, you know, 30, 35 and younger, they have no recollection. They can't even tell you who the perpetrators were. They can't tell you the number of airplanes. They can't tell you why it happened. They can't tell you anything about it. Nothing. Tomorrow, I'm going to spend some time on that. Today, I want to spend some time on September 10th. You have no idea. If you don't remember that, you surely don't remember what life was like in America the day before the World Trade Centers came down. I'm going to start there in 60 seconds. First, Cozy Earth. There's a few things in life that happen every single day. You know, I don't know what tomorrow is going to bring. You know, you don't know what problems are going to land on your desk, what phone call you're going to get, you know, what's going to be waiting for you when you walk through the door. But at the end of it, you're going to get into bed. And that's the part of the day. It's got to be as great as it possibly can be. Nobody ever thought your sleep could be this good. 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The Cozy Earth sheets, they're great. 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So I'm going to tell you some things that if you're not my age, you don't know. On September 10th, 25 years ago, today, you could take your grandma to the airport. You could probably park your car in front of the airport, get out, have the keys, and say, I just got to take my grandma into the gate. And you walk grandma all the way to the gate. You walked in, you carried her bag down the concourse. You stood at the window until the plane pushed back. Nobody believes that anymore. You didn't need a ticket. You didn't take off your shoes or your belt. You had a pocket knife on your belt. You might have forgotten about it. If, you know, when grandma, if she's getting on, she's got a pocket knife, they're not taking it from her. The cockpit door of every plane was a piece of trim with a latch on it. It was the same door that you now have on an airplane going into the bathroom. That's the same door. Crews at that time were trained to cooperate with hijackers because for 30 years, hijacking meant landing someplace warm and then everybody got home by Thursday. Ask somebody, ask anybody over 45. Ask them if it's true that you used to be able to walk into a federal courthouse and nobody stopped you. Nobody asked you for identification. There was no metal detectors. Ask him. No concrete planters in front of buildings. No steel posts along the sidewalk. Because nobody thought of the sidewalk as a thing you needed to defend. You could walk into your kid's school through the front door at 11 in the morning with the lunch he forgot. You could go down the hall to the classroom, knock on the door and like, yeah, Johnny forgot his lunch. Nobody's saying anything. There was no color-coded threat level in the morning news. No Department of Homeland Security. No TSA. No no-fly list. No cameras on every corner. Nobody had said the words, if you see something, say something. Talk to somebody over 45. Ask them if it's true that terrorism was a thing that happened in other countries to other people on the third page. See if they remember what they were arguing about the summer before 9/11. Because I do. I looked it up because I have a record of what I was talking about. Shark attacks. A missing intern. Remember Chandra Levy? I said, what was his name? Gary Condit? I think he was a congressman. It was a big scandal. They thought he had...

0: killed her. I said off the air that week, you know who the happiest person? There's two people in the world that are happy 9/11 happened, and that is Osama bin Laden and, in a way, Gary Condit. Because nobody cared about that missing intern anymore. We were still talking about whether the election had been stolen. Some things never change. But that was the country. It was so ordinary that nobody wrote anything down about it. When I say Chandra Levy, anybody my age will go, oh gosh, I haven't heard that name forever. You hadn't thought about it. And then on the morning of September 11th, it was a Tuesday, and it was beautiful. And we all stood, we watched the towers come down. And while we were all bracing for a number of dead, do you remember what that number was? We were estimating when those towers went down that as many as or maybe more than 50,000 people were going to be dead. By a freak of nature, the buildings were relatively empty. They hit them too early. 50,000. We were doing that arithmetic in our head and in our stomach. Oh my God. The final number came to 2,977. The youngest was 2 years old and the oldest was 82. From more than 90 countries, because that's what the World Trade Center was. The whole world's marketplace, you know, which is precisely like why it was chosen. Why was it chosen? Do you even know? Do people even know this? Why was the World Trade Center even chosen? And who did it? 19 men did it. They were Islamist terrorists. They were sent by Al-Qaeda, acting on a crazy-ass theology that's still going strong, that considered our way of life as an offense against God. That sentence used to be so obvious that it was boring. But now, look at the gymnastics everybody has to do, how careful everybody is to avoid saying it had anything to do with Islam. 25 years on, we've talked ourselves into a version of that morning with no villain in it at all. It's just like it just happened, like it was a weather thing. And while we were counting towards 50,000 dead, there were streets in the Gaza Strip where the Palestinians were handing out candy. Don't believe me? Look it up. The video is available. Look it up. They were handing out candy. Mothers were handing out cake. They were dancing and clapping and celebrating. Everywhere else in the world, everywhere else, they were lighting candles. The Palestinians celebrated. And somewhere along the way, we decided to stop mentioning that. Why? I have to tell you, I'm going to say some things here that I take no pleasure in, but they have to be said. Stations, let me break early here because I don't want to interrupt this. Let me tell you about preborn. Every human life begins small, small enough to be completely dependent on somebody else, small enough to have no voice in the decisions being made around it. But size doesn't determine value. Dependence doesn't determine value. Human life has value because it's human life. That's something that preborn understands, and they support the pregnancy centers all across this country that meet women at a moment where they might be frightened or overwhelmed or unsure of what they're going to do next. And one of the most important things that they provide is a free ultrasound, because an ultrasound changes the moment. This isn't an argument anymore. There's a screen and a child and a heartbeat. It's right there. That's why these centers exist. They provide compassionate counseling and practical support, and they help her, the mom, understand she doesn't have to face this alone. Right now, there's a mom that needs that desperately. Will you give that to her? $28 helps provide one life-saving ultrasound. $140 helps rescue five babies. 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Will you help? Will you give today? 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
0: Let me make this declaration. We are about to find out something that we said forever. I'm not going to let them win. Not changing me. We've changed everything. And we are about to find out if the terrorists did win in the end. Because what did they want? What did they want? What they wanted, they're getting, but not from them, but from us. They wanted the free market destroyed because they understood something that our own children are no longer even taught, that the towers weren't buildings. They were an argument that ordinary people trading freely without a king or a cleric had built more prosperity for more human beings than every empire in history combined. That's what they were aiming at it. And it survived them. But then we handed a generation an education that teaches them that the same system is not just flawed, not in need of repair, not in need of, you know, it's not a machine that can be cleaned up and re-oiled, retooled, but instead, they're taught it's an evil system, and the only honest response is to burn the whole damn thing down. They failed when they tried to make that very point, and now we're making it for them. They just had to stop. They had to make that one point and then watch. Watch what we do to ourselves. They needed us to hate each other. They thought we would. That was the actual objective. Break the country into pieces because we won't stand together. And the rest is only a matter of time. They failed in September of 2001. They failed completely. We didn't do it. Strangers stopped strangers on the sidewalk. I know you, if you didn't live through this, you don't believe me. It's true. You would see a stranger on the street and you could see that they were hurting. And you would stop and say, are you okay? We didn't know each other. We were strangers. Men who had spent a year screaming at each other on television stood on the Capitol steps together to sing badly, but sing together and mean it. There were lines around the block to give blood for people who turned out had not survived to need it. Nobody asked what you were, what party, who you voted for 6 months, maybe 6 months. We knew what was true. We knew what had true value. And you know what that was? Each other. And now look what we've done to ourselves. For free. 19 men with box cutters couldn't do it. We've done it to ourselves for free. And the marching part of it, I think, is the most grotesque and strangest of it all. Good Americans, decent people, people I know, now out in the streets carrying water for a movement whose actual governing philosophy would be to kill you if you're gay. And the LGBTQ community marches with those flags and banners, marches for cultures where a cruise ship full of gay travelers just got turned away at a port in Turkey. And Turkey's a moderate place. And then they look at us and say, America's full of oppression, how we oppress gay people. It's one of the safest countries on earth for people that live an alternative life. And now they've convinced them somehow or another to tear that whole thing down. They call Israel the oppressor when Israel is the only refuge in that region. More open to them than maybe we even are on our better days. They'll kill you. That's not Stockholm Syndrome. That's something worse. Stockholm Syndrome takes a captor. Nobody has our kids at gunpoint. It's easier than that and worse. We got lazy. We stopped reading. In 2007, we get the cell phone. We get the smartphone. Oh, yeah, it's smart. Well, that's the dumbest thing we ever did to our society. And we decided that thinking is too hard. We decided thinking was a kind of rudeness and that strong feelings were the same as conclusions. You know, there are more Americans today with a phone full of photographs of food a waiter just sat down in front of them than there are Americans with a shelf of books that they've actually read. We've never had more access to every single fact in human history, and we have never known less. At the same time, we've never been more certain of what we know, even though we know jack. We have so many moral failures, but none of those are moral failures. That's just atrophy. It's just a muscle we stopped using. And it goes the way muscles go. You know, civilization takes centuries to build. This wasn't built in 250 years. This took centuries to get here. Out of 1,000 years, English common law, the printing press, the Reformation, the Enlightenment, the founding, the long, ugly, tireless work of making the promise true for everybody in it. Century after century of people who never saw the payoff, just laying down another set of bricks. You know what we learned on September 11th? It can all be lost like that. Not conquered, lost, just gone. You know, I learned this September 11th, it can just be set down, walked away from by people who just assume it just grows wild. Let me tell you something. If we lose it, people weep at that loss. The generation after this one is going to wake up in a world where the American century is over, and they'll begin to understand what it actually was. And they will spend their whole lives, maybe two generations, maybe three, clawing to recover a fraction of it. And not the America I remember before 9/11, not the rose-colored version, the one that never existed, the real one, this one, right now, with all the arguments and the warts and the failures and the real injustices that still happen here and they still need fixing. That's what they'll be trying to get back. Not manage it, not destroy it. They'll try to get today back because they'll look at today with all of our flaws and problems, everything that everybody's whining about, and they'll say, those were the good old days. They will look at this exact moment, a country where a man can call the president a fascist on a screen the size of a barn door, on a $1,500 phone while claiming he's broke, while a machine brings dinner to his apartment, and he goes to sleep without any fear whatsoever of the midnight knock on his door. Yeah, for as many problems as we have, these are the good old days. I know nobody wants to hear it, but this is it. You're living it right now. You know, we've already proved that we can do this, not in theory, in this lifetime, in this country, with the same people we have right now. You know, when the bridges and the tunnels closed after 500,000 people were stranded on the seawall in Lower Manhattan with a sky black behind them? Do you know what happened? Bet you don't. I mean, they're not teaching you anything about it. I can tell you most people never knew what happened down on that seawall. I'll tell you about that next.

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0: It's September 10th. We've been remembering Charlie Kirk today. If you missed any of the broadcast, hour one is pretty powerful. And here in this hour, we are talking about September 10th. And I want to use this as a measuring stick to remember where we have been. Where were you last year? And I don't mean like, where do you remember where you were? I mean, what did you promise yourself? If you did, you know, I am Charlie Kirk. If you said that, what did you mean by that? And have you done any of those things? I mean, I did this against myself, you know, last hour. And I don't measure up to where I wanted to be, what I promised myself I would do. I don't measure up. I don't think many of us do. Some of us, thank God there's some people better than me and maybe you. But we have to be able to remember. And remember, you know, as I was saying, remember that you could walk through the concourse at the airport and get right onto a plane on September 10th, 25 years ago. By the next day, you could not do that anymore. But we also just dogpile on all the bad stuff. You know, when the bridges and tunnels closed, 500,000 people were stranded right there in lower Manhattan. 500,000. Sky was on fire behind them. Black. Dust. Ash. Everywhere. I mean, it was... You know, the Coast Guard put out a call for every boat that could come. Tugboats, ferries, dinner cruises, fishing charters. You know, a guy with a Boston whaler. Anybody. Coast Guard, anybody that can help evacuate people. Please come and help. In under 9 hours, they took 500,000 people off of that island. It is, listen to this, it was the largest, and still is, the largest sea evacuation in the history of the world. Bigger than Dunkirk. And then everybody just went back to work. Everybody just went home. Most of them never told anybody about it. And nobody organized it. Nobody was in charge of it. We just did the right thing. Those people didn't die out. They're still here. They're your neighbors. They may be the guy that you can't stand because of the sign in his yard. And when people say, you know, I want my country back, that's what they mean by that. I want that back. I want that back. That's the country I loved. But may I reverse that for a second? I want you to look at that another way. That country loved us. Not the government, the country, the thing itself. It fed people who never worked a day for it. It took in ones that nobody else wanted. Inside a generation made children or grandchildren doctors and lawyers. It went across an ocean twice for strangers and came home and asked for nothing but the ground to bury its boys in. It made poor men's sons richer, richer than a European duke, and we thought so little of it that we didn't even bother to write the man's name down. Do you know we are making more millionaires right now this year than ever before? People who are coming from the middle class and becoming a millionaire. This country has been carrying us the entire time, quietly, every single day, and nobody says anything nice about it, and nobody ever sends it a note. And now we've spent 25 years telling everybody it's wicked, that it's rotten, it was rotten from the start, that everything it gave us was stolen, and everything that it built should be torn down or burned down. And it hasn't stopped. And that's the part that really, it's still feeding us this morning. It's still a place people are dying in the desert to reach. It still goes on loving a generation that never once said thank you and might even be embarrassed to say thank you, America. There's a name for that. You love somebody who just won't even look up, won't even give. You just keep setting the table anyway. It's just going to keep doing it because it loves you. And it'll keep doing it until the day it can't. And it's not going to warn us. There's not going to be a letter. It just won't be there one morning. Because that's what we felt on September 11th. My God, this could be over before we hit dinner time. And the ones who come after will spend their whole lives trying to decide, or trying to describe to others what we lost. We're telling our kids and our grandkids, and they don't believe us now. Wait until all of this is lost. We'll fail because there won't be words for it left. I want you to go back to that concourse with me where I said you could walk in with your grandma and you could walk her all the way to the gate and you could carry her luggage and nothing was ever... And then nobody stopped you and you stood there and watched her from the window as her plane pulled away from the gate. Come back to that concourse. She's wearing her good coat. She's got the good coat on, the nice one. You're carrying the bag with the wheels that... One of them just doesn't work right. You stand at that window and you watch that plane pull back. You actually wave, even though you're pretty sure she can't see you. And then you walk out into the parking garage and you don't think anything about it at all. You get in the car, turn on the radio. What's for dinner? That was a gift. Nobody told you, but that was a gift. You were handed the last ordinary morning of the old world on September 10th, 2001. And you spent it thinking about dinner or whatever else, because everything else was ordinary that day. And you were right to think about that. That's what ordinary is for. But I want to remind you, we're standing in the ordinary, a different kind, but an ordinary today, right now. Somewhere in this country, there's a morning coming that will divide our lives entirely. And that day is not on any calendar. Nobody's watching and saying, I know when that's going to happen. And what we will remember about today, this Thursday, this nothing of a day, is what we always remember. Not the argument, not the elections, but the kitchen. The dog. Somebody's hand on the back of your neck. You can't save a country by loving it. But you also can't save one you've stopped loving either. You can't love the thing without loving the people in it. And the people in it are the ones we're not speaking to anymore. It is an ordinary Thursday in America. I don't know what the rest of the day brings. I hope nothing. So we can all go to bed tonight and close our eyes and not think about this ordinary day anymore. And hopefully we wake up tomorrow to another ordinary Friday. I remember September 10th, 2001. It was the last ordinary day of my life, of the America I knew. And in one day, the next morning, that ordinary America was completely different. It's weird that we call what's happening in the world today ordinary, but it is. It's just the new normal. And I thank God we got another September 10th. recognize what we have. Don't spend this ordinary Thursday, this September 10th, the way we've spent the last 25 years of this date. I still believe we're bound for greatness and glory and great things. I still believe that our best days are ahead of us. But some days I really have to fight to believe that. But it's not going to come down to an election. It's not going to come down to politicians. It's going to come up to us on an ordinary Thursday. Just a group of ordinary big people. That's America. Back in a minute. You know, you can get used to being tired. And that's the problem. You start thinking about, you know, that moment where you wake up sore. You've shifted all night, drag yourself through another few hours, of the morning. It's just normal. 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
6: Next. Hey, Alfie, what can I get for you?
7: Hey, Nora, just a nice latte, please. How was your weekend?
6: Not bad, thanks. Mainly working here. You?
7: Me? Well, I was battling gods in the afterlife realm, and after lunch, I fought mercenaries. Ooh, could I get oat milk with that latte, please?
6: Yeah, of course.
7: And then Sunday was mostly fighting supervillains. So a pretty chill weekend. Oh, and I'll grab an almond croissant, too.
6: Wait, what? 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
0: Welcome to the Glenn Beck program. Let me go to Trevor. Hello, Trevor. You're on the Glenn Beck program.
19: Hey, Glenn. How's it going? Sorry, that was really fast. So that's taking so much time here. Last time we met, you know, you were incredibly kind to my 8-year-old little girl. It was right after Cheyenne's performance in The Sound of Music. I was that weirdo that came up and said, "Hey, you sick, twisted freak." It was a wonderful experience, and you were just so kind to her, and she still knows he's the guy on the radio. So, just with your words and everything this morning, it's brought up a lot of, contemplation and kind of where I'm at in reflection. But, you know, so I went to the UVU campus the day they reopened after what happened to Charlie. And, it was already an unofficial memorial. There was such a profound reverence and spirit there. Like most people, I made promises that felt, myself, that I soon fell short on. So about 4 months later, after failing at keeping my promises, I was asked to perform as Thomas in a local production of Savior of the World. And I'm not an actor by any means. So I quickly dismissed that and said no. And then a second time I got asked, I said no. And a third time I got asked, I felt this unmistakable impression that someone's trying to reach you and you're not listening. You're not listening.
0: Here I am, Lord.
19: It's like, here I am. It's the Jim Carrey, Bruce Almighty, send me a sign. And there's all these signs and you just ignore it. I had no time to prepare. You know, I have a demanding work schedule and I prayed for help. And for days, I couldn't even sleep. And at night, my mind would run the lines, the music, everything. And all night long, I prayed, Lord, God, I need to sleep. And an answer came almost immediately, like I've never heard. A voice, you asked for my help. That moment changed me. And wasn't about a play, wasn't about a performance. It was about taking the time and making the choice, making the sacrifice, I told God, I don't have enough time for you. I don't have enough time to give you. But I gave him what I had. I had a few minutes each day, and he took that and multiplied it. And he did more with that than I ever could. And looking back from where I was standing there 50 feet away from when I made those promises to today, if there was a side-by-side comparison, I want to chase this version of myself versus who I was before.
0: What a great story, Trevor. What a great call. Thank you. Thank you. That, I mean, that is where we should all strive to get to where, I mean, I love his humility where, you know, I didn't get there and I didn't, you know, I've dropped the ball here and there, but that's where I want to be. That's who I want to be. And that is the hope of me when I was preparing the show late last night. That is my hope, that that you don't beat yourself up, and that you look at where you said you wanted to be and where you are now and recognize the progress. And then recognize the things like, you know, as I told you, I promised a lot of things and I didn't do a lot of things. I did different things and it got me to the same place, but just notice where you were and then choose again. This is where I want to be.
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6: Next. Hey, Alfie, what can I get for you?
7: Hey, Nora, just a nice latte, please. How was your weekend?
6: Not bad, thanks. Mainly working here. You?
7: Me? Well, I was battling gods in the afterlife realm, and after lunch, I fought mercenaries. Ooh, could I get oat milk with that latte, please?
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7: 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Oh, and I'll grab an almond croissant, too.
6: Wait, what? 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
7: It happens on PS5.
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8: This is a Fox News alert rallying the party faithful. I'm Lisa Lacera. Night two of the Republican midterm convention brings a former Democrat to the podium, Health Secretary Robert F. Kennedy Jr., who talked about the Democratic Party he grew up with.
9: My uncle ran on a platform of tax cuts, strong defense, and fighting communism. Does that sound familiar?
8: Kennedy says it's vastly different from the Democratic Party of today. Earlier, Texas Senator Ted Cruz blasted Democrats, accusing the party of being anti-American.
10: They hate Christians. They hate Jews. They hate capitalism. They hate the Constitution. And they hate America.
8: House Speaker Mike Johnson says Democrats are becoming extreme.
24: Right now, they have opened the doors for the Democrat Socialists of America in their big tent, they say. And they're in the process of punishing anyone who disagrees. They're proving this every single day.
8: Vice President J.D. Vance expected to speak later this hour, and President Trump will take the stage again tonight to close out the convention. The Trump administration accusing UC Berkeley Law School of illegally discriminating against white and Asian applicants.
25: The DOJ and Education Department claim Berkeley Law School's been using a discriminatory admissions process. They cited questions on the law school's application form and disparities in the use of standardized test scores. The law school's dean responded, saying Berkeley scrupulously complies with both federal law and California law, which ban the use of race in public college admissions since 1997.
8: Fox's Jill Nadeau. Tech company Anthropic says it blocked misuse of its artificial intelligence models that could have been used for malicious activity, such as cyber attacks, surveillance, and research that could have led to biological weapons. 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
26: There's a proposed agreement with the owners of the Blackstone building on Farnham, where a foundation wall collapsed in June. The mayor's office says the city's offering a $700,000 settlement. Kiewit Infrastructure Company would contribute $200,000 to the city to offset streetcar project costs. If approved by the city council, the city would acquire the property, demolish the existing structure, and prep the site for redevelopment. A grandfather and grandson killed when their SUV hit a train this morning at a railroad crossing in Cass County, south of Omaha. The sheriff's office says 73-year-old Vernon Hayes and 22-year-old Gabriel Johnson, both from Texas, were pronounced dead at the scene. And Nebraska gas prices continue climbing. AAA says the statewide average $4.09 a gallon, up 9 cents from yesterday. I'm Trent Rice.
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27: The rest of our Thursday shaping up to be pleasant with a slow cool down back into the 70s as we approach sunset. You can plan on more heat returning Friday. Highs climb into the upper 80s ahead of a nighttime cold front. Friday is a First Alert 6 weather day as that front sparks an isolated severe risk after 9 p.m., likely fairly late in the metro. In the First Alert 6 Weather Center, this is meteorologist Emily Roller.
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6: Next. Hey, Alfie, what can I get for you?
7: Hey, Nora, just a nice latte, please. How was your weekend?
6: Not bad, thanks. Mainly working here. You?
7: Me? Well, I was battling gods in the afterlife realm, and after lunch, I fought mercenaries. Ooh, could I get oat milk with that latte, please?
6: Yeah, of course.
7: And then Sunday was mostly fighting supervillains. So a pretty chill weekend. Oh, and I'll grab an almond croissant, too.
6: Wait, what? 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

0: 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Let me say hi to Avi in Florida. Hello, Avi.
1: Hi, Glenn. I'm 17 years old and a Messianic Jew. You took my call last year on the program. And I just want to say, in this past year since Charlie Kirk was assassinated, so much has changed. There's been a major shift I've noticed where people aren't having conversations about their beliefs. And there's no unification even within our own party. Instead of having conversations, everyone is angry and hostile towards each other. It is sad to see. And I deeply miss the days when we all had the same goal, which was to combat leftist ideologies. You're a major inspiration to me, Glenn, and so was Charlie. Thank you for everything that you do for our movement.
0: My gosh, you are so together. You're like, that was the nicest executive brief I've received ever, perhaps. My gosh, Avi. I'm sorry you feel that way, and I know what you're feeling. Have you been able to reflect on the day at all and see any progress, even if it's just in you?
1: I've definitely seen progress within myself. I've been able to speak more boldly about my beliefs. Charlie's the whole entire reason that I got into politics. And you are too, Glenn. I've been listening to you since I was 10 years old with my mom. So I definitely see some progress, but I also feel like we're taking a few steps back at the same time.
0: What do you want to be when you grow up? I know you're 17. What are you thinking you're going to do?
1: I definitely want to go into the political realm. I would love to be a journalist and do what you do and have my own show someday. I would love to do that, but I'm kind of just seeing where the political realm takes me.
0: I just had to ask Ricky for permission on this. I would love to mentor you any way I possibly can. I would love to meet you. I want you to reach out to Ricky. We're going to get you her address, but I want you to reach out to Ricky. And you know, if you want to intern or whatever, I'd love to meet you.
1: I would love that. Thank you so much. That means a lot.
0: You bet. Thanks, Avi. Let's go to Idaho. Amanda. Hello, Amanda.
2: Glenn, hello. Thank you so much for sharing your footage of that morning. And I just want to share that day will be a memory that will last forever. I am a pharmacist and I have made a career change. I will be going into being a nutrition health coach. I am looking into being a grief counselor. I am looking at completing the Peterson Academy program as well as taking Hillsdale College courses.
0: Good for you.
2: And I'm just wanting to fill the gaps that are in my community. I want to serve people and I want to show them the love of Christ.
0: I feel like such a slug. One of my goals was to complete a bunch of courses with Hillsdale's. What I think I completed one. My wife and I were going to do it together, and then we just got busy, and so I got to get back to that. And then, you know, I'm struggling with that one, and look at you. You're like, and I also, I'm thinking about building a 100-story building by myself. I'm going to make it out of paper clips, but I think I could do. Okay. All right. Well, overachiever. Thank you. Amanda, it is so great to hear from you. Thank you for giving us a little white pill.
2: Oh, well, and I must admit that the Hillsdale College courses have gone on the back burner myself as well, but that is something that I'm going to excel at completing. I started a couple courses and I will be completing them. So that is my next step of completion.
0: They're brilliant and they're free. I mean, that's the amazing thing is you could go. Hillsdale is giving

0: these unbelievable courses, and you can learn so much from them. Thank you, Amanda. Let me go to Jessica in Pennsylvania. Hello, Jessica.
1: Hey, Glenn. Hi. I want to ask you two things. First, I want to tell you that for me, we are blessed to have had Charlie, and we are so blessed to have you.
0: Thank you.
1: And that's just a full stop statement.
0: Thank you.
1: But I'm curious about your position on something. I want to know what you think.
0: Oh, boy. Here it comes.
1: Wait, we lost you.
0: You said you, well, we lost you. I want to hear what you think about what?
1: Buying votes. We don't buy votes. You can't claim that we are dealing with a corrupt election system and then corrupt the election system.
0: You're talking about the speech Trump gave last night.
1: I am.
0: Yeah, where he said, how did he say it? Exactly? Do we have the clip? Because I left before he finished his speech. I had to be at another event. So I had to leave before he finished. And I missed this part, but I did read about it. But I want to hear it itself. Do we have the clip, Ricky?
2: I am looking. But if we don't, I don't think we do. But if we don't, he offered everyone a $5,000 Trump dividend if the GOP wins this November.
0: Yeah, that's a problem.
2: I would argue, though, he's not buying votes because there's a lot of people who aren't going to vote for him and they would still get the money. But he's offered to give us refunds, dividends before. It's never happened. I'm not that worried about it, but I understand why people are concerned.
0: I don't like the principle of it. However, I didn't see it. Did it feel like one of those things like, I just might give a dividend. I might give a Trump. What do you think? Trump dividend, 5,000. Was it like that?
2: It sounded like he put some thought into it.
0: Okay, that's a problem. I will tell you that we've had conversations where, you know, he has said, you know, communists. Of course communists are going to win. They offer you free everything. He said to me at one point, you realize what a great communist I would be? I could give away free stuff. We could do that. We don't do it. Our principles say we don't do it. But I'd make a great, wouldn't you agree? I'd make a great communist. I could give it all away. Yes, I do. And he was joking at the time. So I know he knows the principle. I don't agree with that statement. And if we're making all this money that he says we're making, you know, on, you know, tariffs and everything else, put it towards the debt. Please put it towards the debt. And while you're at it, tell him to stop spending money. Stop spending. We're at a point of no return. This has got to stop. And we don't offer people free money. So I hope that answers your question. No. Sorry, no $5,000 for everybody. It would be nice if we could do that. It'd be nice if we believed that, wouldn't it? I mean, giving a dividend and saying, and I think this is what I heard Vance say afterwards, you know, saying, okay, that's not what he meant exactly. He means that we have all these things coming in. Then you call that not a Trump dividend. You call that tax relief. You call that, we just had, I love the fact that we're making extra money. Good. If we're making it on tariffs, what are the point of tariff? What were the founding points of the tariff? The tariffs were to pay the taxes so the people didn't have to pay taxes. So if we have money, and this is just another way of saying it the proper way. Look, we have tariffs so we can really reduce taxes. So if we're a Republican Congress, because the Democrats won't do this, but I will get this done, we're going to give everybody a share of the tariffs that are coming in. We're going to pay down the debt or whatever you're going to do. And we're going to take and give everybody a $5,000 pay cut. And that's, the Democrats won't ever do that, but or a tax cut. We'll give everybody an additional $5,000 tax cut. You could say it that way, and I don't necessarily have a problem with it, but I don't like it when we start to get into socialist kind of things like, hey, and I'm going to give you a free gift. And No, thank you. All right. Back in just a second.
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0: We go to Pam in Florida. Hello, Pam.
5: Well, hi, Glenn.
0: Hi.
5: I have been listening to you for over 25 years, and you know, we're the same age and the same mindset, and I really feel you with your sadness and your nostalgia. And
0: you know, that's really bad. I hope I'm more than that, but yes, okay, thank you.
5: But I have a 20-year-old son, and I started taking him to the student summit in Tampa, and I saw Charlie Kirk emerge and grow, and I could see it. I could see it. I could see the joy and that he had for this country. I saw young men and young women there filled with hope and excitement about the future. It was palpable in those arenas. It was palpable. And here I'm, you know, I'm the old guy sitting with another friend who's a parent, you know, in the back watching all of this and listening to his radio show. But before the last summit, he was in the concourse and he was giving a talk about marriage and encouraging young people to get married and telling young men what they're being told that's wrong. And I just had this moment where I thought, I think there's hope for the future if people will start talking about faith and family and love of country and integrity and these character traits that we know to be so important. And so that's what I mourn today, is the joy and the hope that's lost for our young people to see that example. And to see that maybe there's another way of living. And I pray that God will find another Charlie Kirk to speak to our young people about those things, because I really do fear for the future if we don't, as people our age, start to mentor young people and find ways to get the message out.
0: 100% agree.
5: And, you know, we are Charlie, but we need to be Charlie's voice for our young people, too.
0: I agree with you. I'm glad you called in and said that, because I agree with you. And you know, the one thing, you know, you said, you saw Charlie's joy. And I think that's the biggest difference between me and Charlie and others and Charlie is, Charlie was always full of joy, no matter what was going on. And I think that's connection to God, but it's also a little bit of the cloth you're cut from. You know, I kind of grew up in a weird old family. So, you know, he connected with joy all the time. So he was, no matter what was going on, he was joyous. And that is what's contagious. You know, that's what Ronald Reagan had too. And in some ways, that's what Donald Trump has. You know, when you go see him and you're watching him live, if you don't have Trump derangement syndrome, you don't have to like the guy. But the guy just exudes fun and joy. You know what I mean? He's like, it's going to be great. And you know, there's just something about it. And that is contagious. But I tell you, I don't think, we shouldn't be looking for another Charlie Kirk. Oh, like, I can't believe I'm saying this, But I don't think that's the way God's going to work. I think he wants all of us to do it. I think he wants all of us to do it. I don't think we shouldn't be praying for another Charlie Kirk. I agree with you, what you said at the end. We need to be building them in our own children. All of our children, we should be trying to build that into them. Not so they go out and they sit at a table and do what Charlie did. Just because they will affect more people in their life than most of us clowns on podcasting have ever done. Just because if they are full of joy, they're full of truth, that's infectious and people want to know what made you that way. And that's much better than preaching it. Let me go to Grace in New York. Hello, Grace.
6: Hello.
0: Hi.
6: Glenn?
0: Yes?
6: It has been a long 20 years. You signed my mom's pottery when I was a child.
0: Signed your mom's pottery?
6: I grew up, yes,
0: okay,
6: in Rochester, New York.
0: Wow.
6: You signed one of my mom's bowls. I have a picture of you and my mom on the fridge.
0: Mm.
6: I have grown up listening to you, hearing you, you and Sue. The Tipper's Brownies was an inside joke to my whole family for so damn long. I'm sorry I'm not as
0: that's all right,
6: delicate with my words as Avi from earlier. She was wonderful.
0: Yeah.
6: A year ago today, I was pregnant with my first son. Mm. And I was terrified to give birth to a boy the way things are today against men. When Charlie Kirk died, it was so horrifying because I agreed with him. I agreed with Charlie Kirk. So do I deserve to die? When my son grows up, is he going to have to face this? You and Charlie have brought me and my family so close to God. And you've made me proud of who I am and my views in a time when it's really scary to be proud of that.
0: I will tell you, I have a son. And I was terrified to have a son because I don't know how to be a dad. And you know, my dad, we never went fishing or, you know, things that dads are supposed to do with their sons. But it's been one of the greatest joys. And I still worry about him. He's terrified to talk to women. Terrified because of the way men are treated, the way, you know, he's like, Dad, he said to me, I was walking down the hall. I saw this beautiful girl at school and we made eye contact and she smiled at me and I smiled at her and I just wanted to stop and say, hi, what's your name? And he's like, I just stopped and I turned around and walked the other way and I went, why? And he said, Dad, you don't know what it's like. Am I going to end up on her TikTok being made fun of because I was, you know, creepy because I talked to her in the hall or whatever. He's like, it's just a different world. That has to end. That has to end. We just have to give our boys strength and courage to endure this while this insanity is going on. But it will fail. It always fails. It will fail. Hopefully we don't have to wait for a spectacular failure like so many generations have had to go through in the past. Hopefully we'll just kind of sober up and go, wow, that was a weird time, huh? Glad we're past that. But I pray for you, pray for your son, and you're right about our boys. Pray for our boys and mentor boys as much as you can, as much as you can. They need good examples in front of them. All right, back with more phone calls and more on the convention when we come back. You know, dogs never get to make the big decisions about their life, you know? Have you ever said your dog died and went, we're thinking about moving. What do you think? No. He doesn't even decide what he eats. Doesn't decide when it's time for a checkup. In fact, if it was up to our dogs, they would never go to checkup. And when they start slowing down, you can't sit down and say, what's bothering you? What hurts? That part is up to you. You notice that he's not moving the way he used to. Maybe he's taking the stairs a little longer. Maybe he's less eager to get up. Oh, it was killing me when Uno was like that. 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
9: Next. Hey, Elfie, what can I get for you?
10: Hey, Nora, just a nice latte, please. How was your weekend?
9: Not bad, thanks. Mainly working here. You?
10: Me? Well, I was battling gods in the afterlife realm, and after lunch, I fought mercenaries. Ooh, could I get oat milk with that latte, please?
9: Yeah, of course.
10: And then Sunday was mostly fighting supervillains. So a pretty chill weekend. Ooh, and I'll grab an almond croissant, too.
9: Wait, what? 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
10: It happens on PS5.
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0: Welcome to the program. There's a couple of things. There is the glennbeck.com today. There is a tape that we just found because we were going back and looking at some archives. And we just found the show that we were going to record for the day that Charlie died. And I was recording it early in the afternoon or in the morning, actually, which we usually never did. And for some reason we did. We never record, you know, prior to the show. We just say, okay, let's go. And then they start rolling tape and then we go. This time, for some reason, and I think it was because we were probably 20 seconds away from air or from recording, that they were, when they were counting it down, they were recording. And then I saw my wife on the outside of the studio door and I said, hold on just a second. And it's when I found out about Charlie and when Ricky first found out about Charlie. And it's weird. It's a weird tape. And I've learned, I've found some things about me and I'm like, oh, that just seems weird. And Ricky felt the same way about her. And it just, we were in a broadcast mode. We hear this. We don't know what we don't know. You know, when you think somebody's been shot, you don't necessarily think shot and killed and somebody was being rushed to the hospital. We didn't even know it was Charlie at the time. And then we find out that, no, it's Charlie and he has been shot and it's bad. And we see my wife because she's in on the phone with my daughter who's there in the crowd trying to get out. Anyway, it's 9 minutes of remarkable tape. We didn't even know it existed. It's never been seen before. It was just seen by me this morning and it's at glennbeck.com if you want to see that. We have a great show for you on tomorrow's broadcast, and I want to talk to you about 9/11, the 25th anniversary of 9/11. I have a few things to dish out on that one tomorrow that you don't want to miss. But I do want to spend some time because I went to the Republican convention last night, and there's a couple of things that I really want to mention. From Trump's speech, do you have a list of everything he has? Let me see if I can put them in order. Can I just see that list real quick? So let's say down here. Okay. So the first thing the president said that I want to give you three things. First thing the president said that I noticed was he said at one point, you know, when this country really starts to roar, maybe 5 or 10 years from now. Okay. So that's verification of everything I've been telling you. He's working long term. He's fixing the plumbing and the electricity and everything. He's taking the house and he's, well, everybody's like, yeah, you know, this wallpaper is bad. And you know, our kitchen table is broken. He's like, no, we got to repoint the entire foundation of the house or nobody's going to care about the wallpaper or the, I got to fix the foundation. So he's fixing the foundation. That's why he said in 5 to 10 years. But what he said was when it's roaring in 5 to 10 years, try to remember. Now, what would Trump normally say? I was the one who did it. He said that I was the guy who started it, meaning it's not just him alone, which I know that's little, but to me, I watch for moments of who he really is. And let me show you the next thing, because these kind of all build on each other. He thanks John Cornyn. Listen to this. Cut 11.
1: Ted Cruz worked very hard on the wall, and so did John Cornyn. So did John Cornyn. They both did. Both senators. We had a lot of support, but without the wall, you know, we built this massive, beautiful, great wall. Beautiful because it works. We could never have the numbers that we have, which is right now. Think of it. And these are made up by Democrats, the people that do these statistics. Zero illegal aliens have entered our country from the southern border in the last 15 months. Zero.
0: So what did he just do? He was being gracious. Everything that the press has been saying about him, he doesn't care. He doesn't care if the Republicans win. First of all, the guy does not need to be out stumping for the Republicans who have really done nothing for him. Okay. He doesn't need to be out there stumping for him. he knows I gotta have at least a wall so we're not dealing with all the other nonsense that will, I need two more years. I got to have these guys. And when everybody says he doesn't care, the first thing he does is he goes on the road and he, odds are this is not going to work out well for the Republicans, because they've just blown all of their opportunities to do so much. And so he comes in at the last minute and is like, I'm going to be there. I don't care how many times. I'm going to keep going and I'm going to campaign for him. So the entire thing will be, this is the way the media will spin it. Trump's failure. Trump couldn't get it done. Trump's, grasp on the American people. His magic is over. Whatever. They'll blame the losses on him. And he's taking that on voluntarily because he knows it's important for the country, not for him, for the country. So he's taking that on. And then he's doing the opposite of what the media has said. He hates John Cornyn. He might, but he didn't need to be gracious there. John Cornyn is a non-entity. He's done. He didn't need to thank him. And then he does something political again. This one is remarkable because he knows this is not going to be popular. Listen to cut 12.
1: And John Thune is here from the Senate. Where's John? No, John is working hard. He's got great opposition from the Democrat Schumer and these guys. They're terrible. Got great opposition. He's working very hard. He's going to have great success. You watch. We are going to have great, great success with our Republican senators.
0: And by the way, we have never seen Trump lose a room. Never. Not once. Even when he said the $5,000, which I think most Republicans are like, no, I don't want any of that. Even when he says something like that, people will generally go, okay, yeah. And they're just in the spirit. I've never seen him lose a room. When he said John Cornyn, it was polite applause. But I thought, and then I think everybody thought, that's really gracious. What is he doing there? What he's doing there is, guys, I need this guy. I'm going to be gracious. I'm going to say, no. Look, he's going to be better. He's going to do great things in the future. I don't know if that's a winning strategy with John Thune, but again, that's something that all the people in the press said he'd never, ever do. One other thing. And this is the biggest. If I could sit with the president today and sit with his speechwriters, this is what I would say. Stop saying this. Cut 13.
1: We have more money being spent from outside countries and companies. Over $20 trillion. That's 5, 6, 7 times higher than any country ever. Not just here, any country ever. Over 20.
0: Notice there's no applause.
1: Remember, yet. I've been saying 19.2, but now it's over 20 for less than 2 years, substantially less than 2 years. When the two-year number comes out, that number could be $25 trillion being invested here. The record, by the way.
0: Now, that's just Pavlov response. I think that's just Pavlov. That's like, yeah, that's great. You know why he needs to stop saying, he doesn't need to stop this point. He needs to stop saying it like this. This is what he needs to say. I've been talking about $19-20 trillion being invested. Let me tell you what that means. That money is coming in from foreign companies and foreign countries investing. And how are they investing? They're building factories. This is a nation that is going to build cars again, in our own factories again. We're going to start making things again. That $20 trillion is the job for your son, or if you're just getting into college, that factory will be open and will be taking applications. We are building America's strength again. We're going to be builders again. Stop with the $20 trillion. Who cares? I mean, it is so impressive, and I understand why he's saying it, but he's giving the American people, and I don't mean it this way, but I kind of do. He's giving them too much credit. They don't, They don't understand. He thinks of things like business. The average person is not thinking about, well, what is, they're thinking, where's that money going? It's not going to me. I don't even know where that money is going. What does it mean? You're invited. It's like when he said last night, do you know we've set 80, and I rolled my eyes, and then he saved it. He's like, you know, we've set 80 records on the stock market, 80 or 90. We've broken 80 or 90 times this year. We've broken records in the stock market. And I'm like, nobody cares about the stock market. That sounds like rich people are getting richer. Okay. And then he said the right thing, which means to the average American, your 401k has gained. The average 401k for the average American is up $50,000 in value. You've made in 1 year $50,000 in your 401k. Now I understand it. Now I understand why the stock market is important. People don't think of themselves as investing in the stock market. They think rich people are. But most people, just through their 401k, almost everybody is invested in the stock market. So when it does go up, but you have to tell people that. When you say we're investing, you have to tell them what are they investing in. And why does that matter? They're building factories. Okay, can you be more specific? Yes, we're going to start building things because we're not going to be reliant on everybody else. And what do those factories need after a building, after the investment? People. They're going to be hiring thousands and thousands of Americans. You'd even throw in good union jobs. He's looking at it from 40,000 feet. And I think everybody, and it's got to be hard. Everybody in his world, you know, is like a Besant. And they know exactly what that means. The average person doesn't. He's always been so good at talking to the average person. I watched him last night and I thought, he's not necessary. He's trying to talk to the average person, but he's not using the language the average person understands or relates to. And yet at the same time, I think everybody in that room walked away liking him. If you don't hate his guts, if you understand the guy is funny. I walked out, the guy standing next to me is like, guy's a comedian. That is a really, he just did a really hard comedic routine off the cuff. And he does. He walked out of that room going, I love that guy. I love that guy. I mean, I'd even disagree with him strongly on a few things, but I love that guy. That's the takeaway. The question I was left with is this going to mean enough? Is this going to mean enough? If people understand when he said, I want you to consider that I'm on the ballot. If people understand that, because he really is, it's over. We lose the Congress and the Senate. We lose the Congress and it's going to be trouble. But we lose the Congress and the Senate, which could very well happen because we didn't go out. You lose him. He's going to do nothing but defend himself. He's going to be on offense. On defense the entire time. And all of the hard work that he's put in for 2 years is going to be gone. So, yeah, consider he's on the ballot. Because he actually is. 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
0: I've got to tell you, we're having an argument here about what happened at the convention last night with Ana Paulina Luna. And she's walking on stage, and the speaker before...
17: It was HUD Secretary Scott Turner.
0: So Scott Turner, football player,
17: former NFL player.
0: Okay, former NFL player. So... And everybody's like, did you see he was going to slap her on the butt on the way out? And he didn't. But he almost does. Okay. He catches himself. He's like, whoa, don't do that. And so we were arguing about this, about, you know, look, and I say this as somebody who doesn't watch sports at all. And because I don't watch sports, and women who don't watch sports, other guys who don't watch sports, you're going to be with me on this. Guys in sports touch each other's butt a little too often. They're constantly slapping each other on the butt. I don't get it, but that's what they do. It's the culture. So he's walking out and he's doing the thing he always does to all guys. I'm gonna slap you on the butt. It doesn't mean anything except it's my culture. I'm gonna slap you in the butt. And then he's like slapping you on that butt. Not that butt. Not gonna do that butt. That's what happened. There's no sexism in it at all. At all. You know, if I would have walked out, I bet he would have slapped me in the butt. I bet he would have. And I would have turned around and punched him in the face. How dare you? I'm not a piece of meat, you monster.
17: So glad we can analyze that so closely.
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0: 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We are living in a defining moment. Today, a woman facing an unexpected pregnancy can order the abortion pill online, often before anyone has a chance to tell her that she's loved or she's not alone or that there's hope. 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
6: Next. Hey, Alfie, what can I get for you?
7: Hey, Nora, just a nice latte, please. 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
20: This is a Fox News alert firing up the crowd. I'm Lee Silasera. Vice President J.D. Vance addressing the Republican midterm convention, hyping up the crowd for getting out and electing President Trump again.
21: We were tired as a country, but you were not defeated. The radicals in Washington, they could take much from us, but they couldn't take our will to fight back.
20: The vice president also spoke of his friendship with Charlie Kirk, who was killed 1 year ago today, and of their shared faith. Earlier, Donald Trump Jr. warned the crowd of what he called the dangers of socialism.
21: The truth is, the story of socialism is a story of mass suffering. It's a story of a few enriched elites who benefit from this radical system while millions of normal people suffer and live their lives as serfs to the government.
20: Former White House Press Secretary Caroline Leavitt.
22: We cannot be safe in an America run by Democrats who want to open our borders, defund our police, and abolish prisons. And that is literally what they are promising to do if given the chance at power again.
20: Democrats are also in Dallas claiming Republicans are ignoring what they call the affordability crisis. About 200,000 migrants from El Salvador waiting to hear if their temporary protected status that lets them stay in the U.S. will be extended for another 6 months.
23: The deadline was Wednesday, September 9th, but the department issued a statement Thursday saying they'd make an announcement at an appropriate time and that temporary protected status for El Salvador would stay in effect until then. Some attorneys are cautioning the Trump administration could eliminate the protections without making a public statement or announce a decision at any time.
20: Fox's Jill Nato in Washington. 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
25: There's a proposed agreement with the owners of the Blackstone building on Farnham where a foundation wall collapsed in June. The mayor's office says the city's offering a $700,000 settlement. Kiewit Infrastructure Company would contribute $200,000 to the city to offset streetcar project costs. If approved by the city council, the city would acquire the property, demolish the existing structure, and prep the site for redevelopment. A grandfather and grandson killed when their SUV hit a train this morning at a railroad crossing in Cass County, south of Omaha. The sheriff's office says 73-year-old Vernon Hayes and 22-year-old Gabriel Johnson, both from Texas, were pronounced dead at the scene. And Nebraska gas prices continue climbing. AAA says the statewide averaged $4.09 a gallon, up 9 cents from yesterday. I'm Trent Rice.
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26: The rest of our Thursday shaping up to be pleasant with a slow cool down back into the 70s as we approach sunset. You can plan on more heat returning Friday. Highs climb into the upper 80s ahead of a nighttime cold front. Friday is a First Alert 6 weather day as that front sparks an isolated severe risk after 9 p.m., likely fairly late in the metro. In the First Alert 6 Weather Center, this is meteorologist Emily Roller.
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14: It is the Jesse Kelly Show. Let's have some fun. On a Thursday, I am back. I know you're angry because I left you for a week, but I am back. I will explain where I went and why I was gone at some point in time, but I'm here and I'm not going anywhere for a while. No more trips, no more nothing. It's what, Corey, I don't want to hear it. I'm not going anywhere for a while. Let's get all caught up on what's happening out there, the good and the bad and the ugly. So what are we talking about? Okay, we have a convention going on right now, a midterm convention. We'll talk about that. Talk about some of the messaging. We'll talk about some of the things that you're happy about, some of the things you're mad about. There's lots of anger, by the way, not a whole lot of happy. This is the anniversary of Charlie Kirk's assassination. We'll discuss that. Did we fail in response to that? George Bush is speaking again and reminding us, well,

probably didn't, but you probably went to high school. I bet you money on the Friday or Thursday before the big football game, you had what in your school? You got to get out of chemistry 20 minutes early and go down to the gym for what? A pep rally. And what happened at the pep rally? The cheerleaders would come out and they'd do backflips across the thing, and then they'd have the captain of the football team. Yeah, we're going to crush Lakeview tomorrow. Woo! And then everyone gets fired up in a chant. What is the point of all of this? The point is simply motivation. Human beings, all of us, some more so than others, all of us are affected by crowds of people around us. That's why you enjoy going to a concert of any time, of any kind. Everybody and their brother knows music sounds better when it's been recorded in a controlled studio playing through your high quality speaker. So why is it more fun to go to a concert when the music doesn't sound as good? Because of the people around you. They are soaking it up. They're enjoying it. They're singing along. Woo! We are all affected by crowds of people around us. So you have a convention. You have a convention as a way to get your people fired up. That is the whole point of a convention. People get confused. What is the point? Why did they invite this guy? Why did they say this thing? I mean, Trump said something last night everybody's yelling about today. I'm about to explain why, but you probably already figured out why. Because the point of a convention is to fire people up. Now, which people? Here's the thing about conventions. So much of political messaging is, and frankly should be, aimed at the normies. Not you, not me, the normies. I don't need messaging. I am here in Texas. I don't need any TV commercials to motivate me to vote for Ken Paxton over Tallarico. I'm already doing that. If I never saw an ad, I would vote for Ken Paxton over Tallarico. So would you. But most of the electorate are normies, and so most of the time when politicians speak, they're speaking to the relatively uninformed people in our society known as normies. But there is a huge exception to that: conventions. Conventions are not made for the normies. Last night, at the Republican convention in Dallas, the President of the United States of America himself gave a speech. The NFL was on last night. I didn't watch the NFL. I'm a nerd. I'm a political nerd. I was watching the convention. But all the normies were watching the NFL. They weren't watching the convention. I watched the convention. You probably at least checked in on the convention or at least caught the highlights. Conventions are about you. What are they trying to say to you? Hey, get excited. Get excited. The convention, the whole point of it is to get you fired up with all your friends. Come vote for the GOP this November. Remember the one? Remember the last convention? Hulk Hogan, God rest his soul, got up and tore his shirt off and did the Hulk Hogan thing. And I'll be honest with you, as a 45-year-old man who grew up watching professional wrestling when I was younger, I was ready to crawl across broken glass watching Hogan say Trump America and all this other crap. It was awesome because it was meant for me. Conventions are about motivating the base. It's not about messaging to the normies or anything like that. Conventions are about motivating the base. The normies aren't even watching. Now, let's talk about where we are in this election, at least how it looks right now. It looks like, surprise, surprise, we have some serious headwinds. What's that about? Why do we have headwinds? First, we always have headwinds. The party in power always has headwinds in the midterms. You just got elected, whether you're a Democrat or a Republican. You just got elected president. The country went out and said, I'm ready for a Democrat or I'm ready for a Republican. And after you got elected, you had really, they say 2 years, but it's less than 2 years. The public's already making their decision. Trump had a year and a half. He had about a year and a half,
and he had a year and a half to do an impossible task.

0: make my life better. I'm not talking about me or you specifically, but the masses. That's why he was elected. Not your reasons or my reasons. He was elected. Make my life better. I can't afford things. My community's overrun with foreigners. You take power and make my life better. Now, the guy in charge, especially as a president, in a year and a half, cannot do that. He can make gains. He can help you out a little here, a little there on the margins, or hurt you a little here, a little there on the margins. We'll talk about that. But he can't make your life significantly, palpably better in a year and a half. It's not humanly possible. Therefore, in the midterms, pretty much every single time the party in power gets its teeth kicked in because the people who went out and voted them into office, their lives did not get better in a year and a half. And they go and they say to themselves, you know what? Screw it. I voted for you and you betrayed me. Therefore, I'm going to vote for the other guys. That's just politics 101. That's baked in the cake. Now let's set that aside. Why is it that everybody with knowledge of what the poll numbers look like, what the public opinion polls look like, why are they all saying, oh my gosh, we're going to lose the House? Well, hey, we're not only going to lose the House, it's a 50-50 shot. We might lose the Senate. I mean, that could, if it gets bad enough, that could mean Trump is getting impeached. What is it? Why is it so bad? Well, on top of the normal headwinds for a midterm, we have some other difficulties. Some are fault. Some are not our fault. We'll go into those and then we'll get into the messaging and why Trump talked last night. Well, everybody's going to get $5,000 and things like that. Before we get to that, do this email real quick. Hey, Jesse, if I had $100 for every week you went on vacation, I'd never have to pay for my Pure Talk plan. That's not very nice, by the way. It's not very nice. I even scheduled the vacation over Labor Day, so I wouldn't be gone as much, but I mean, I don't even know. I went to community college. I don't even know how many months of Pure Talk you could probably get for $100. I know it's more than one. I know that Pure Talk is the one that saves you a fortune. I know that Pure Talk, in survey after survey after survey, gets 5 stars in every category. How's that possible? Well, they're on the same towers as the big guy. They don't trash your values ever. It's run by a Vietnam veteran. When you get a hold of somebody at Pure Talk, they speak English. And right now, when you switch to Pure Talk, you get your first 3 months of talk, text, and data for 15 bucks a month. So yeah, your $100 would probably take you far. Make the switch. #250 and say Jesse Kelly. #250, say Jesse Kelly. We'll be back.
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7: 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Mainly working here. You?
8: Me? Well, I was battling gods in the afterlife realm, and after lunch, I fought mercenaries. Ooh, could I get oat milk with that latte, please?
7: Yeah, of course.
8: And then Sunday was mostly fighting supervillains. So a pretty chill weekend. Oh, and I'll grab an almond croissant, too.
7: Wait, what? That didn't actually happen, right?
8: It happens on PS5.
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0: It is the Jesse Kelly Show on a Thursday. And that, of course, reminds me that tomorrow is Ask Dr. Jesse Friday. 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Back to the convention. You have a convention to motivate the base. Why are we having a midterm convention right now? Because the base is unmotivated. Demotivated probably would be even a better way to put it. How bad is it right now? Well, here was Donald Trump when he was asked about oil prices.
13: Shortly.
0: Remember, diesel right now, national average, $5.97 a gallon. $6 a gallon for diesel right now. This is not good.
13: Shortly. But right after the election, because they'd like to have it that way, but right after the election, oil prices are going to be tumbling downward. They're going to be tumbling down, and we'll get them down. I think for gasoline, we'll get them below $2 a gallon.
14: But not until after the midterm.
13: I think it's going to take a little bit longer than the midterm. And
0: Now, let's stop for a second. I don't care if you're a Trump hater or a Trump super fan. Just stop for a second. Donald Trump, as we already explained, was elected to make people's lives easier and more affordable. Donald Trump cannot snap his fingers and do that. He doesn't have the power to do so. He has done great work deregulating the economy. He's done great work deporting people. He also chose on his own to go to war in Iran. The result of that war in Iran has been elevated gas prices. We pay more at the pump. We pay more for diesel. We are now 2 months before the election, and Donald Trump is having to promise people that gas prices will come down after the election. Combine that with this, and this I know from my sources, internally, they have internal polling that they don't release to the public. It's almost always the most accurate polling because you don't, it's not for propaganda purposes. It's just tell me where we are. I know, and now you know, the internal polling in the White House looks disastrous for the midterms. Disastrous. It looks right now like we're going to get crushed. And Trump now has to do things and say things that may not land well with you or me or anybody, but I'm explaining why he's doing and saying the things he's doing. He's saying those things because we are in desperation time now. The polls look disastrous, and he has to promise something. He has to promise something as a way to try to get people off the couch and into the polls to vote in November. Now, the things he promises may make you cheer. They may make you cry. They may make you scream. But the entire purpose of the things he's saying now are to motivate you to get your friends to go to the polls this November. This may make you wince a little bit, but what else is he going to say when diesel's $6 a gallon?
13: Shortly, but right after the election, because they'd like to have it that way, but right after the election, oil prices are going to be tumbling downward. They're going to be tumbling down, and we'll get them down, I think, for gasoline. We'll get them below $2 a gallon.
14: But not until after the midterm.
13: I think it's going to take a little bit longer than the midterm.
14: And Mr.
0: Look, gas prices may be high now. I know you're mad about it. They're coming down real soon. They're coming down soon. Guess what else? Well, here's what's going to happen if you keep Republicans in power in November.
6: If the Republicans win the House of Representatives and the United States Senate, both of them, because of our tremendous economic success, like in history, we've never had anything like what's happening. But because of our tremendous strength and success economically, I will issue a dividend to every adult citizen in the United States of America for $5,000.
0: Okay. Hey, keep us in power. 5G's coming your way. Oh, there's more.
6: Our administration has discovered that under Sleepy Joe Biden, American households buying health insurance through the Obamacare exchange, which is a disaster, and the healthcare.gov were massively overcharged, to put it mildly. The last administration knew about this and they studied it, but they kept the money. They just kept it. They never let anyone know. Our administration is doing the right thing and giving the money back to the people who were wrongly ripped off. Nearly 1 million hardworking Americans in 30 states will soon be getting refunds of $500 each with a check sent to their home address.
0: Now, you know what's going on because you're not an idiot. I know what's going on. I would not sit and stress about the deficit, the dollar amount. This is socialism. I wouldn't sit and stress about it for a couple different reasons. The first of those reasons is none of these things are going to happen. You're not getting a $5,000 check. There won't be an Obamacare rebate check coming your way. That's not going to happen. I'll explain why, and I'll explain the second thing in just a moment. Before I explain those things, let me explain to you why you're struggling to find a good employee. 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
0: It is the Jesse Kelly Show on a magnificent Thursday. Remember, if you missed any part of the show, you can download it iHeart, Spotify, iTunes. All right, so two reasons why you don't need to stress or celebrate whatever you're doing about things like this.
6: If the Republicans win the House of Representatives and the United States Senate, both of them, because of our tremendous economic success, like in history, we've never had anything like what's happening. But because of our tremendous strength and success economically, I will issue a dividend to every adult citizen in the United States of America for $5,000.
0: Maybe you're sitting there thinking to yourself, good, I could use $5,000 right now. Please, Mr. President, send it on over. Maybe you're sitting there saying right now, that's crazy. We don't even have the money for that. The total cost for that would be over $1 trillion. I've heard 1.3 trillion. But we can't. Look, it doesn't matter whether you're excited or whether you're angry. It's not going to happen. It's not going to happen because Trump doesn't mean these things. Remember what Selena Zito, she spends a lot of time with Trump. Remember what she has said over and over and over again. Over and over and over again, she has said this. And she knows this man. What did she say? You should take Donald Trump seriously, but not literally. Take him seriously, but not literally. Donald Trump promised you a Doge check. Remember Doge? Remember when they were doing that? Well, we're finding all this government waste, crazy amounts of waste. And I forget what the number was, $1,000, $2,000 we were all going to get. Hey, when that check hit your mailbox. Remember, do you remember the tariff rebate checks? This is something that was brought up over and over and over and over and over again. Because of the tariffs, we're going to bring in so much money and we're going to issue rebate checks to everybody. Trump said it repeatedly. Did you get your tariff check? Hey, Chris, did you get your tariff check? Corey? None of us, huh? It's because it didn't come. And you're not going to get a $5,000 check either. You're not going to get an Obamacare rebate check. You don't have to stress it, and you shouldn't celebrate it. This is not going to happen. It's not going to happen. Now, the second reason, beyond the fact that it's not going to happen, is this. Donald Trump, he knows at this midterm convention, he knows that he has to promise the moon because there's little else he can promise that isn't kind of boring. Now, it's not that there's nothing he's done. He's done great things, as I've told you over and over and over again. Maybe not enough for you. Maybe you're mad at him. Maybe you hate his guts. But our deportation numbers continue to go up in ways that I didn't even see coming. They're ramping up. He's doing good things. He is. Good things. That Venezuelan oil deal probably will drop oil prices somewhere in the future. Good things have been done. Way better management in the government right now. He's reduced the size of the federal government. That's something people on the right, myself included, have been crying out for years. We have the lowest level of federal employment since the 1960s. Donald Trump, as much of a populist as he may be, the results are we get more conservatism than we've had in a long time. He's doing great things. But none of those great things, none of them are going to shine brighter than the cost of things. They're just not. The person who's in the grocery store, maybe this is you, and can't afford groceries, they don't give a crap about the size of the federal government. You can argue they should, but they don't. The person who just filled up his Ford diesel truck and it cost him $125 because diesel's $6 a gallon, he's not excited about deportation numbers. He may be happy, but he drives away from that pump and he's thinking to himself, why did I vote for this guy anyway? So Trump has to get up and make promises that aren't true at the convention. You can say he shouldn't. You can say he should. You can say that's his entire job right now. I've seen this argument. And by the way, it's a great argument. Makes me feel a little dirty, I'll be honest with you. Not sure I like the argument, but it is a great argument of, hey, he has to, his entire job between now and election day in November is to find a way to get people to vote for Republicans. That's his entire job. So if you have to get up there and dangle false $5,000 checks in front of him, fine. But that's all you're seeing. So don't sit and stress about it. Now, let's focus on something good. Again, the purpose of the convention is to motivate you.
5: Now, I think it's only appropriate that we kick this convention off properly. With a land acknowledgement. I'd like to acknowledge that we stand here today and the state of Texas and the United States of America, the ancestral homeland of great American patriots, pioneers, and explorers who put down roots, fought for freedom all over the globe, and bled and died to build the greatest civilization ever known to man.
0: Not only is that great messaging because it's just red meat for you and me, kind of thing that makes us stand up and cheer. Our greatest benefit right now to the greatest way we can motivate people right now beyond false $5,000 check promises, the greatest way we can motivate people right now is Democrats themselves. We have good things to sell. The public doesn't want to hear those things, but you know what else? We see this in all the poll numbers. The public thinks Democrats are insane. The public thinks Democrats are America-hating communists because Democrats are America-hating communists. Now, we would rather the GOP be in charge than Democrats. Obviously, we can both agree on that. But the normie voter may not make that call because of gas prices. But then he tunes in to the local Democrat politician and he hears this stuff.
10: We have a tremendous opportunity, but they are going to keep giving us the Mamdanis and the Abdul El Sayeds and, you know, in my generation, the Obamas, because they are there to contain radicalism. They are there to destroy it and to diffuse it and to co-opt it and to purchase it. The Democrats cannot be reasoned with. They must be destroyed.
0: That's one of those DSA types. He's a communist professor, by the way, at UC Santa Barbara. That's how the normal Democrat politician talks now. And if we can contrast ourselves with those people between now and November, That's the best chance we have at getting people fired up into the polls. We should over and over and over and over again get out there and just show people, show them on video. Hey, do you want to vote for this? I know you might be mad at Republicans. I know you're mad about $6 a gallon for diesel. You want to vote for this instead?
4: I want us all to be aware of is that modern science obviously recognizes that there are many more than two biological sexes. In fact, there are six, which honestly, Representative Hefner, surprised me too, because I am not well versed in this issue area. I'm not a scientist. I'm a politician, a lot worse than a scientist.
0: That's the only chance we have at motivating voters between now and November. We can promise them checks. I don't love it. It is what it is. We can promise people checks, but probably more honestly, we can tell people you may be unhappy with Republicans. You may even have a good reason to be unhappy with Republicans, but Democrats are insane and they will put your country to the torch in a hurry. All right? Don't stress about this speech or that speech at the convention. You don't like this. You don't like that. Now, let's talk a little bit about an anniversary we're having today. Before I get to that, I will explain where I was. Before I get to that, I'm going to explain to you this. We have to start talking more about testosterone in this country. You know, it's crazy. It's crazy. It makes sense, but it's crazy that your testosterone level as a man, it determines your political leanings. Did you know that? Go look at the articles. The higher your T levels, the further you go to the right. The lower your T levels, the further you go to the left. The Democrats in this country, the communists in this country, want you to be low T and effeminate and afraid and full of anxiety. Chalk, the anti-communists at Chalk, want you to be fired up, a fire-breathing right-winger. Go, if you're a dude, and get yourself a subscription right now for a male vitality stack. These are natural herbal supplements. Jack your T levels through the roof and make you even further to the right than you already are. CHOQ, chuck.com/Jesse. We'll be back.
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23: Are you a lucky little lady in the city of life? 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
0: It is the Jesse Kelly Show on a fantastic, wonderful Thursday, reminding you that tomorrow is Ask Dr. Jesse Friday. Questions are already pouring in here. Email yours in to jesse@jessekellyshow.com. We'll spend 3 hours answering them tomorrow. Speaking of which, today is an anniversary, and an ugly one. It's the anniversary of the assassination of Charlie Kirk. Wonderful Christian conservative activist who did so much to move our movement forward, certainly with young people, and he was gunned down in Utah. Broad daylight, you watched it happen on video. And I got this email. Hey, Jesse. Seeing leftists widely celebrate the anniversary of Charlie's murder really hits home how the left has paid no price for such an act. We all know that if anyone slightly right-wing assassinated a prominent leftist, big tech would be mass censoring the right, and Dem politicians would have spent every day lambasting the dangers of anyone to the right of Mao. Instead of fear of reprisal, they lack and mock. They know they can freely commit horrific acts and pay no price. Okay. I've had many emails like this before. The left hasn't paid a price. The left hasn't paid a price. The left hasn't paid a price. So let me start out with this, and I'll come back and I'll explain this in a moment. Left wins. They are going to be shooting stars. And when I say shooting stars, it's exactly what you think. Leftist wins are going to be big and bright, and you're going to look up and it's going to be obvious. And then just like that, they're going to be gone. Our wins are not going to be like that. Our wins, they aren't shooting stars. When we get wins, they're going to be slow and boring, and they're going to lack sex appeal, right? So when it comes to things like Charlie Kirk's murder, we saw Charlie Kirk be assassinated, and we saw the communists across the country run to social media and celebrate and cheer, and he deserved it. And today, on the anniversary of his death, they're doing the same thing. Thank God he's gone. I mean, just saying the most despicable things in the history of the world. And it makes us so angry, because what we wanted in the wake of a martyr, what we wanted was retribution, justice, revenge, whatever word you wanted to put on it. We wanted these people to be smashed so they would never do something like that again, and certainly never celebrate something like that again. You need to stop doing what you're doing because you're evil and should be punished. But before we can get to that point, I think we have to first discuss, how did it happen? Why did it happen? Why has it happened many times? And why is it going to continue happening? I'm talking about the assassination and attempted assassination of people on the right. It's not necessarily because they are funded and organized. It happened because for years we have told individuals in this country that America sucks, that right-wingers are evil, that they're Nazis. Now, what that has brought us is a bunch of losers who are probably hate listening as we speak right now, sitting at home in their mother's basement, getting more angry and violent and lonely and angry and violent and lonely and radicalized and angry and violent and lonely. And so they go out with a weapon and a plan, and they go out trying to kill somebody. There hasn't been some widespread roundup after Charlie Kirk was murdered because it was one dude who did it. Who do you want rounded up? He's arrested. He's already on trial for murder. Who else do you want? The solution to stopping all these assassins who are still out there, they're out there right now. They're plotting. They're planning. I've told you before, they're going to try to kill J.D. Vance if he's the nominee. I guarantee it. Guarantee it. They're going to try to kill him. What's the solution then? Well, if there's a lone wolf getting radicalized on the internet, that's a very, very difficult thing to track down and catch. Now, it's been done many times before, but that's not a guarantee. The easiest way to catch people before they do bad things is when they group up. They group up, they start talking too much, texting too much, emailing too much. They start doing things in a group that make noise, that get attention. This comes to the attention of law enforcement. Law enforcement comes down on them like a ton of bricks, and it gets stopped beforehand. But if I want to go home every single night and spend 8 hours on the internet getting myself violent and hateful, and I grab a weapon, which of course I have, and I decide I want to kill somebody, anybody, I don't know who that would be, some person on the left, I bet you I could do it. I don't want to do it, and I don't want you to do it, but I bet you I could do it, because how's law enforcement going to find me? I'm not going to tell Chris about it. I wouldn't tell Chris anything anyway. Not going to tell Corey. I won't be texting my wife. I won't be hanging with the fellas this Friday, watching some baseball, saying, hey, I'm getting ready to go kill a Democrat next week. If I just sit by myself all day, every day, I'm very difficult to catch. It's just very difficult to catch that loser in Butler. Now, we all assume that he was working with somebody. We don't know who. But that loser in Butler was just one of these guys, just a loser, sitting at home, getting violent, getting radical. So we already have the assassins out there. Some have already killed. Some have tried to kill. Others will try to kill in the future. We know that. There is not some door to kick in to start rounding people up. However, that doesn't mean for a second there's no way to combat the left and there's no way to prevent these future assassinations. That doesn't mean for a second there's no way to politically give it back to them for what happened. And I would argue this, that process has already begun. And if you and I stay the course, we will continue it. Now, what's that mean? I'll explain in a moment. Hang on.

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3: Next. Hey, Alfie, what can I get for you?
4: Hey, Nora, just a nice latte, please. 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
3: 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Mainly working here. You?
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7: This is a Fox News alert closing out the convention. I'm Lisa Lucero.
8: I'm watching from backstage and I'm seeing spirit like we haven't seen in this country for a long time.
7: President Trump delivering closing remarks at the first ever Republican midterm convention.
8: Less than 2 years ago, the American people gave us a mandate to save America. And in 19 months, I've delivered on every single promise I made, and I think I delivered on far more.
7: The president again talked about the possibility of a $5,000 dividend for every American if Republicans win the House and Senate. Democrats and economists decry the idea, with economists warning it would cost over $1 trillion. Vice President J.D. Vance urged the crowd to get out and vote in November.
9: It's about the party of common sense beating the party of the crazies. Let's send these lunatics packing and govern our country for the future.
7: And Vance went after Democrats, claiming the party has become extreme.
9: They're not the party of FDR or JFK. Hell, they're not even the party of Bill Clinton anymore. The Democrats are the party of hatred.
7: Vance also referenced his friendship with Charlie Kirk, who was killed 1 year ago today. A vigil memorial mass held tonight for 9/11 victims at New York's St. Patrick's Cathedral.
10: Archbishop of New York Ronald Hicks noting that a tragedy of this magnitude never completely disappears.
11: There are still tears, sadness, questions. Even now, there are families and first responders who continue to carry the physical and emotional effects of that day.
10: Hicks also drawing attention to a mural of first responders in the cathedral, saying it represents the best of who we are.
7: Fox's Tom Rigotti in New York City. 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
13: There's a proposed agreement with the owners of the Blackstone building on Farnham where a foundation wall collapsed in June. The mayor's office says the city's offering a $700,000 settlement. Kiewit Infrastructure Company would contribute $200,000 to the city to offset streetcar project costs. If approved by the city council, the city would acquire the property, demolish the existing structure, and prep the site for redevelopment. A grandfather and grandson killed when their SUV hit a train this morning at a railroad crossing in Cass County, south of Omaha. The sheriff's office says 73-year-old Vernon Hayes and 22-year-old Gabriel Johnson, both from Texas, were pronounced dead at the scene. And Nebraska gas prices continue climbing. AAA says the statewide average $4.09 a gallon, up 9 cents from yesterday. I'm Trent Rice.
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14: The rest of tonight will be mostly clear with temperatures falling down into the mid-60s, and then tomorrow is still a First Alert 6 weather day as we are tracking the potential of a strong storm or two during the evening hours. But during the day, it will be mostly sunny with temperatures warming up to about 90 degrees, and we will see some gusty winds from the south. From the First Alert 6 Weather Center, I'm meteorologist Bo Fogle.
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Jesse Kelly Show, another hour of the Jesse Kelly Show on a wonderful, wonderful Thursday. We're going to get to George Bush speaking. I'm wincing already. At some point in this hour, I am going to get to the female jurors. I'm also going to get to what I teased before explaining where I was, but I got sidetracked with this other thing. All that emails, other things coming up this hour on the world famous Jesse Kelly Show. Now back to what we were talking about. The question was about Charlie Kirk, and we haven't done anything. Where have been the roundups? And I explained that the communist winds are going to be shooting stars, big and bright, but gone really quickly. Our winds, they're not going to be that way. Our winds will be more boring, but longer lasting. So if they have created a culture, if the communists in the United States of America have created a culture with a certain percentage of Americans, not all Americans, but with a certain percentage of Americans, and this culture is self-loathing, America-loathing, hates men, hates women, hates God, hates if that's the culture, and that is very much the culture that Democrats, communists have created in the United States of America, what is the counter to that? Well, the counter to that is exactly what you think. It's doing the exact opposite of all that. The true reprisal, the true revenge for the assassination of Charlie Kirk, the attempted assassination of Donald Trump, countless other patriots.

unit is the ultimate antidote to the poison of communism. The ultimate antidote to it. So even if that's not your future, you can still spread that message far and wide. If we get more involved politically, these people can't win. This is another thing. We'll set aside the family stuff. And we are getting more involved. And I understand that your response to that might be, but Jesse, we're not motivated. Looks like we're going to get killed in November. This is not going to be, this is what I mean about the shooting star stuff versus long, slow, and boring. This is not going to be determined by one election cycle. It's not going to be determined by 2 years in the midterms. It's not going to be determined by the 2028 presidential election. I've actually seen people, in fact, I think I've read these emails on the air. They'll say things when it comes to Charlie's murder of, well, if we lose in 2028, he died for nothing. No. He died for a cause that is a long-term cause. And I would argue this. I would argue that if we stay the course, we will see victory in the end over these people. Family, faith, political activism. This is how we take true revenge on the communists. If I could give you the power right now to go out, you could, all right, here's an FBI team for you. They're your team. And you can go out and you can find 1,000 communist street animals in the United States of America, and you are allowed to round them all up, handcuffs, guaranteed conviction, and throw them all in prison in the rest of, for the rest of their lives. That's option A. Or option B is you will raise and help raise a generation of kids who want to grow up, get married, make babies, go to church, and be involved in politics. Which one would you choose? I've got news for you. Only one of those is the real solution. Only one of those will actually defeat communism in the end. In fact, that leads me to this email. Hey, Oracle, just a thought. The 20s and 30s, the Depression, the 60s and 70s, Vietnam, and now internet and the social media. Is there a nationwide catalyst for the rise of communism? Yes. Misery. It has always and will always be so. Where people are bitter and angry and jealous and mixed up, communism will thrive. And when those things, when those feelings have been, they're never fully eliminated, but when they have been drastically reduced in your society, communism won't get any foothold at all. I could take a little town, 1,000 people, and if I could just magically make it, all right, this is a family town. Men marrying women, staying married, making babies, go to church on Sunday, get involved in politics. I don't have to ask a single political question of the 1,000 people in that town. I'll tell you right now, communism would never take hold. Ever. Not possible. And the same thing, the opposite is true. If 1,000 people live in that town, and it's all broken homes, misery, angst, poverty, drugs, people are torn up, depressed, communism will be an easy, easy sell. If today, if this anniversary is weighing heavy on you and you're thinking to yourself, I want revenge, there is no greater revenge on the communists than simply living well, living the way you're supposed to. All right? All right. Now, before we get to... We'll talk about George Bush in a moment. We'll talk about that someone's mad about J.D. Vance and something like that. I'll get to all that in a moment. Before I get to that, I was gone the last week. I am sorry. I know it sucks. I was a radio listener for years and years and years of my life, political radio, sports radio. I was a listener for a lot longer than I've been a practitioner. What a great word, practitioner. Just use that. No big deal. I know there's nothing that sucks worse than when there's a guy who's part of your day. Maybe he drives to work with you, drives to school with you. Maybe he mows the lawn. Maybe he cooks dinner. Maybe he cleans the house with you. When he's gone, you tune in, you're ready, and it's a fill-in host.

0: It's a best of. I already heard this episode. I know that sucks, and I'm sorry I can't be here every day. This absence was not one I can blame on the suits. This one is 100% my fault. So here it is. Chris, what's my anniversary? I forget. Dang it. I think it's July 29th. I'm almost positive. Anyway, around that time, Ob and I celebrated our 20th wedding anniversary. And I know this is weird, but when we were young and we just freshly married, you know, we don't have any money or anything like that. We swore to ourselves that if we made it 20 years without killing each other, that we would take some sort of an epic trip somewhere to celebrate our 20th anniversary. That's what we told ourselves. All we have to just survive to 20. That's where I was. I took an epic trip with Ob. We ate like pigs, hiked in the mountains, had a general blast. It was not work related. This time it's not the fault of the suits. I was on an anniversary trip. And obviously, as I've told you before, I can't tell you that beforehand. It's just basic security reasons. I can't tell you that beforehand. All right. Although that's probably less and less of a concern now, considering the boys are pretty good with weapons now and everything else. Either way, that's where I was. Now, let's talk about George Bush. I'll address this J.D. Vance thing and so much more. In fact, I'll get to the Lindsey Clancy juror stuff here in just a little bit. Before I get to that, let's address your pain. The physical pain that grinds you down. The pain takes things away from you. And I'll tell you this for a fact. 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Don't laugh, Chris. 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
21: 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I guess I never did tell you actually where I went for vacation. So we had always talked about going to Greece. You know, I'm a history guy. Greece looks nice. The water looks pretty. We decided against it. We decided against it because I am prejudiced, really. It's really comes back to my overt discrimination I have against certain cultures and groups. I don't travel to any place that has mass amounts of Muslim immigration. I just don't. And if that offends you, you're welcome to email in. If anything I say offends you, you're welcome to email into the show. I'm so offended. I don't give a crap. I don't care. Look, I don't care if you're Muslim, by the way. I have friends who are Muslims. It's not about an individual Muslim. If you have a high enough percentage of Muslims in a society, the society will inevitably be more tyrannical because it is more of a tyrannical religion than other religions. And let's just be honest about that. With a higher percentage of Muslims in a society, you are almost always going to have more rape, more murder. It just works that way. Absolutely works that way. We wanted to go to Greece. I was told Greece is dangerous and dirty now. So we didn't. We went to Slovenia. You ever even heard of Slovenia? We went to Slovenia. It's a small country, certainly not big at all. I think it's 2 million people in the whole place. It's mountainous. It's in the Julian Alps. Everything is a small village. The meat you eat, the cheese you eat It's going to be from some little old lady. I kid you not. We had breakfast at this place every morning, and they told us that their stuff that they got, in honey. Apparently, they're famous for their honey and meat and cheese and yogurt and everything else, eggs. It came from some little old lady who lives by herself and hates people. All she wants to do is garden and raise animals and make foods, and then she sells them to the local restaurants around there. It's just that kind of place. There's no crime. There's not even any litter. You could send your wife or girlfriend there by herself, and she'd probably have a great time. So that's where we were. That brings me perfectly to this. George W. Bush. He came out, said this, I think it was yesterday, maybe this morning.
13: He talked about going to
21: This is Condoleezza Rice speaking first.
13: He talked about going to the Islamic Center and
21: Just heads up, sorry. One last interruption. It's because obviously tomorrow is the anniversary of 9/11.
13: He talked about going to the Islamic Center and trying to make sure that our Muslim American citizens knew that we didn't blame them for what had happened.
14: I also made it clear that Islam was a religion of peace, not a religion of war, and that these people subverted their religion.
21: Oh, it's not. No, it's not. And let's be frank. George Bush's legacy, because of this kind of ridiculous thinking, is a disaster. George Bush's detractors for many, many years would have said something like this. Now, forget his fans. His detractors would have said, I didn't like him. I didn't like this. I didn't like that. But he was great after 9/11. He was great in that moment after 9/11. Really? How so? Because he gave a good speech at the location the towers came down? Is that how we measure things now? Good speech? Threw out the first pitch in a baseball game? It's very patriotic. Shoot, I'm 45. I could throw out the first pitch in a baseball game. Probably look pretty decent. Is that the measure of great response? In response to the terrorist attack on 9/11, we launched two wars that went years and years and years. And then we imported Islam en masse into the United States of America to the point where the Muslim call to prayer can be heard in several locations across the United States of America today, precisely because nobody wants to speak basic truths about things anymore. Again, even if you're a Muslim, this is a ridiculous take, and you know it is.
13: He talked about going to the Islamic Center and trying to make sure that our Muslim American citizens knew that we didn't blame them for what had happened.
14: I also made it clear that Islam was a religion of peace, not a religion of war, and that these people subverted their religion.
21: Of course it's a religion of war. It's a religion of conquest and war. Conquest and war has followed Islam like a shadow since the inception of it. And Muslims will tell you that. Again, Muslims I know will tell you that. And some agree with it. By the way, some disagree with it, but they'll still tell you. En masse, that's a ridiculous statement to make. In response to these dirtballs murdering a bunch of Americans in New York City, we decided to be as nice as humanly possible. Ridiculous. George Bush's legacy, not great. Not great. All right. Let's do some emails before I get to this Lindsey Clancy stuff. Before I do the emails, I don't want you to ever talk like this.
13: He talked about going to the Islamic Center and trying to make sure that our Muslim American citizens knew that we didn't blame them for what had happened.
14: I also made it clear that Islam was a religion of peace.
21: Maybe Chalk could have saved George Bush and saved America from a lot of heartache. Why? How? 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If you have enough testosterone in your body, you will have enough boldness and logical thinking to say, hey, you know what? the towers came down. 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We're going to get things worked out. We'll go find the individuals responsible, but no, we're going to be closed to that particular religion for quite some time out of basic spite for what happened on 9/11. 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Natural herbal supplements. 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We'll be back.
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0: Next. Hey, Alfie, what can I get for you?
1: Hey, Nora, just a nice latte, please. How was your weekend?
0: Not bad, thanks. Mainly working here. You?
1: Me? Well, I was battling gods in the afterlife realm, and after lunch, I fought mercenaries. Ooh, could I get oat milk with that latte, please?
0: Yeah, of course.
1: And then Sunday was mostly fighting supervillains. So a pretty chill weekend. Oh, and I'll grab an almond croissant, too.
0: Wait, what? That didn't actually happen, right?
1: It happens on PS5.
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21: 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All right. You can download the show, iHeart, Spotify, iTunes. I'm behind on emails because I've been gone for a week. Let's do some. Hey, Jesse. The subject of this one is Socialist JD. I've never seen my feed blow up like it did this weekend. JD Vance wanting to expand welfare into paying stay-at-home moms, regardless of the details, is a socialist policy. But they claim Congress already made the welfare program, so we have to use it. But I can't believe I'm watching so-called Republicans harness welfare instead of loudly screaming, end it. My hands are thrown up, and I'm done. Let the country fail. All right. Now, I didn't get to this because I was gone, but J.D. Vance came out, and J.D. Vance said, hey, do we have the audio of this? No audio? All right. So in case you don't know what he's talking about, to recap it, J.D. Vance came out and said, hey, there's going to be a new Donald Trump policy, and the policy is going to be this. Stay-at-home moms, they're going to qualify for checks too. Now, what's going on here? Because normal people, certainly conservatives, hear something like that and they think, wait a minute, we're already buried in debt. We don't like entitlement programs. What are we doing? Are we just going to, is this just more socialism? Here's what happened. And the structure of this actually matters, so stay with me. Congress, as you know, they pass the laws. The president signs it into law, but Congress passes the laws. Once Congress passes a law, the president, part of his job is to execute the law Congress passes. You realize that? Look, we may not like that. There are plenty of laws we don't like, but the president has an obligation to execute the laws Congress passes. So in this instance, it's a gigantic pool of money. It's like $400 billion, but those details don't matter at all. It's a gigantic pool of money. Congress said, hey, this $400 billion, it needs to be handed out to people. So boom, here's your $400 billion a year. Make sure you hand that out. Now, if you're the president, what you don't get to do is this. No, I don't want to. Even though I don't want to, and I would hope that you don't want to, but the president in this country, because we are a nation of laws, allegedly, the president doesn't have the authority to say, no, I won't do it. Okay, so if that's not an option, what can we do with it? Well, here's your two options. And I don't care if you like these options. I don't like them either. Here are the two options. You can take that $400 billion and you can do what we've been doing with it, and that's hand that to various communist constituencies in the country who will vote Democrat every time, the various welfare queens out there, or you can take some of that money and you can hand it to your own side. Now, to be clear, this money should not exist. This should not be a thing. These entitlements are bankrupting us. This should not exist at all, period, end of story. However, we don't get the world you want or the world I want. We have to deal with the world that exists. And the world that exists says that this money must be distributed. So your choices when it comes to this kind of stuff, and I don't know whether it's actually getting implemented or not. I don't know that. But your choices, remember, this is Trump's policy, by the way. It's not J.D. Vance's. This is Trump's policy. Your choices are $400 billion only to Democrats or $400 billion, some of it goes to our people. Those are your two choices. You may want a third choice, but that choice doesn't exist. So what's your choice? It's A or B. Here's the truth. The truth is that limited government, fiscal responsibility, not passing entitlements, that is the supreme form of government that I want and you probably want. That's not the government we have. The government we have, because government has passed so many ridiculous laws and they've wasted away so much of our money, we have a big government that throws money out to the people in various ways, billions and billions and billions and billions, hundreds of billions of dollars a year, the federal government throws out to people. I wish that wasn't the case. I don't want it to be the case. I want these laws repealed. But as long as these laws are there, we cannot allow all of this money to only go to our political enemies. This is not a defense, by the way, of Trump. It's his policy, or Trump of, it's not a defense of J.D. Vance or whoever else you happen to be angry with. This is just the practical reality of life. I'm happy you were against entitlements, but if they're going to get sent out no matter what, shouldn't our people get some too? That makes me feel dirty too. I don't like it, but shouldn't our people get some too? Hey, part-timer Tiny Hands, this guy says, I'm just curious if Jewish producer Chris and Corey, or he says useless Corey, have to schedule all their off time in coordination with yours. Are they actually free, autonomous men? Or do their lives have to orbit yours like little satellites? Says his name is Zach. No, they had to work the whole time. But I have great news, because I don't want you to think I'm a jerk. I made sure the second I got back, I came into the office and I told them about all the fun I had on vacation while they were working. I told them where we stayed and how good the food was and everything else. I didn't ask anything about their lives. I made sure they knew that I had a blast while they were here slaving away. That's leadership. Hey, Jesse. We moved out of the blue ocean that was Queens, New York City, to a very red part of Long Island. Everything is wonderful except one neighbor. Sometimes in the evenings after work, but especially on the weekends, they blast really loud Spanish music in their yard. And I don't mean I can just hear it in my yard. It's probably loud enough to hear a couple houses away. Naturally, the only proper counter to someone being loud and inconsiderate is to be louder and more inconsiderate yourself. Since I don't speak Mexican, I did what I thought was best and blasted Metallica from my speakers and aimed them right at their fence. Left it on like that for the duration I was working outside and then some. It's now been 2 weeks since, and I haven't heard anything from their side. What say you? Is this the correct method? And that's Vinny. Vinny wrote that. It's the only method. I've said this about men before, and I believe this is true. A guy will learn in his life not to lip off to people, not to be a smart aleck to people, not to be disrespectful to people. And the later in his life he learns that, the more painful that lesson will be. So if your child is 4 years old, 5 years old, maybe that's a stern talking to from mom or dad. Don't ever speak to me that way again. Maybe it's a little swat in the behind. Maybe, you know, something like that, something no big deal. But if you don't teach your young man those lessons, He's going to disrespect the wrong man when he's 30, and his teeth are going to come out of his mouth like chiclets. The later you learn the lesson, the more painful the lesson will be. People in life oftentimes are not raised with any respect for others or any self-awareness. Therefore, it falls sometimes on you or me to teach these people. I just did it in the airport on the way to Slovenia. Not one, but two people sitting right beside us in the waiting area, speaking on speakerphone with somebody, loudly speaking on, didn't walk away, didn't go by themselves. So I picked up the phone, threw her on speaker, and started making phone calls. Eventually, they moved along. It's the only way to teach these people lessons, period. Let me tell you something else. Here's a lesson. Roe versus Wade got overturned, and we thought that because, you know, the law went in our favor, that that was going to be a huge win for the pro-life movement. And I'm not discounting that win. I'm glad we had that win. But the truth is, abortions since that day have not gone down in this country. How's that possible? Because it's about the heart. It's about the culture. And we have had a culture of death in this country for a very long time. How do we change that? How do we change hearts? Preborn. You change hearts by taking that young woman who's about to abort her baby and bringing her in for a free ultrasound. Introduce that young mother to her baby, and she'll choose life almost every time. And that's what preborn does. $28 buys that ultrasound. Hey, this is all a write-off, by the way. You want to give them 10 grand? Give them 10 grand. Go to preborn.com/Jesse and give what you can today. 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We'll be back. What, Chris? We can make jokes. It's fine.
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21: 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So I need to remind you once again that tomorrow is Ask Dr. Jesse Friday. So you need to email your questions in now to jesse@jessekellyshow.com. Now, because I got so many emails over it, I'm going to talk about a story that was kind of past, but then it got resurrected. This Lindsey Clancy trial that seemed to capture the imagination of America. Every so often, and sometimes you can understand why, and sometimes it's a little confusing why, sometimes there will be a trial in America that people can't get enough of. And look, OJ's is easy to understand, right? Famous guy, we all knew who he was. So that's an easy one to understand. But setting the OJ trial, setting famous people aside, what is the secret sauce that makes people fascinated in something? I don't know. I get confused about these things. For instance, the Lindsey Clancy trial, the lady who killed her children. Now, that's about the worst thing in the history of the world, a mother killing her children. However, it happens a lot. I'm sorry. My wife, I've told you, Ob loves this horrible true crime stuff. It happens a lot with the mental health crisis in the country and demons being real. We have all this horrible substance abuse, often legal substance abuse. This is something that happens a lot. But in this case, for whatever reason, it captured the imagination of the American public. Lady butchers her three children after apparently sending her husband to the store for groceries or something like that. Just awful. Okay, so trial gets going, and normal people like you and like me were hoping, okay, but just find her guilty and strap her to an electric chair, right? Or whatever, throw her in prison for the rest of her life, something like that. And then rumors started coming out that the jurors were on her side. And we're looking around saying to ourselves, wait, what? That can't be true, because by the way, the fact that she killed her children was never in doubt. Maybe that's part of what captured people's imagination. It was never in doubt. That was a given. She even admitted it. But we know Lindsey Clancy murdered her children. We know that. So everyone thought it was a slam dunk, and then we start to get word that maybe there are some holdouts on the jury who don't want to convince her. Well, that only increased the fascination, because now you have drama. Now you have, there are all kinds of different elements to this whole thing. Now people are watching. And then as the trial went on and the rumors kept filtering out, we started to find out that, hold on, it's almost every juror wants, what? That can't be right. When I first heard that, by the way, I thought it was fake news. I thought there's no way. You tell me there's one kooky woman on the jury. It's Massachusetts after all. You're telling me there's one kooky wingback commie juror who wants to say not guilty. That I can very easily believe. After all, as I've told you before, I've been on a jury one time in my life, and it was not a quick case. It was like a 4 or 5 day long drug sting, where it was really cool. By the way, we got to see all this undercover cop video and audio of buying and selling drugs. And it was all on video. It was the most open and shut thing in the history of the world. It was a bunch of guys on trial at once. They were all obviously guilty. They were all on camera. And even then, there was one holdout in there. Well, I'm not really sure. Cops lie. Now, he came around in the end, but okay. So you told me it was one. I get it. Wait a minute. All of them? All of them say not guilty? Or almost all of them? Now we're really invested in it. Then the jury goes back to deliberate, and we find out that one man stood strong. Bunch of women, couple of effeminate men, one man stood strong. Here's a report from ABC News.
15: Take me inside the deliberation room.
18: There was several times I would ask him to show us, like, evidence or, you know, describe a witness testimony that helped to prove what he was saying, and he couldn't. There wasn't a single piece of evidence or witness testimony that he used to prove why he was thinking the way he was, which is why we ultimately sent in that note. Otherwise, like, there's nothing wrong with somebody having a completely opposite opinion. Like, that's, you know, that would be a hung jury. That is our justice system.
21: Okay, so one of the effeminate men on the jury who got bullied by all the commie harpy women, that was him complaining about the dude who held out. Now, before I get to the female jurors and the horrible communist things they say, can I just say that as horrible as this whole situation is, I actually found this part of it to be a little bit inspiring. And I found it inspiring because I read a lot of history, as you know, and I'm working on another history thing for you, by the way. You know how many times throughout history one man stood tall when others didn't? And that one man ended up saving the day. Or a few people stood tall when the masses didn't. And those few people ended up saving the day. That's not a story about modern America. That's the whole history of the world. Oftentimes things hinge on one person standing up and telling the masses no. And we had that one person here. I think that's inspiring. Yeah, it sucks 11 jurors are crazy people, but I think that's inspiring. Now, to the commie things the jurors said. I'll talk about that briefly, then we'll move on to other stuff in a moment. Before we move on to those other things, obviously tomorrow is the anniversary of 9/11. Since that terrible day, Tunnel to Towers has been helping. How do you help, though? What do you do? Tunnel to Towers made it their mission to try to care for the families left behind of all those fallen first responders. And then as the global war on terror expanded and fallen first responders, also the Gold Star families started popping up, Tunnel to Towers dedicated their mission to helping the families left behind in whatever way they could. Paying off their mortgages, easing the financial burden on tomorrow's anniversary of 9/11. why don't you sign up to give them $11 a month? You never know it's gone. Give it automatically. You never know it's gone. T, the number 2T.org. T2T.org. We'll be back.
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2: Next. Hey, Alfie, what can I get for you?
20: Hey, Nora, just a nice latte, please. How was your weekend?
2: Not bad, thanks. Mainly working here. You?
20: Me? 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
24: This is a Fox News alert, hoping for a big payoff in November. I'm Sue Guzman, Fox News. Night number two of the Republican midterm convention. President Trump once again delivering the keynote address.
25: If the Democrats get in, they'll destroy everything that we built. 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So on Election Day, November 3rd, you got to do me a favor. You got to get out and vote, and you're going to pretend I'm on the ballot. Because in a way, I am on the ballot. Because if they get in, they're going to take away all of the things that we got, and we can't let that happen.
24: Vice President J.D. Vance also speaking at the convention.
26: So I'm asking you, my fellow Republicans, to remember that this November is so much more than red team versus blue team. It's so much more than having good politicians in Washington. It's about sending a message to the Democratic Party that if you send your crazies, we're going to send you packing.
24: Republicans have been under fire from Democrats as gas prices rise and the conflict with Iran continues. President Trump addressing the conflict in Iran Thursday. He says Tehran is stringing the fighting along, trying to impact the midterms. Tells Fox's Laura Ingraham the Strait of Hormuz is under U.S. purview.
27: You know, we control the Strait. They don't control the Strait. They control nothing. They have 300% inflation. They're not paying their military. They're not paying their law enforcement.
24: Global oil prices briefly topped $108 a barrel today. It has been 1 year since conservative activist Charlie Kirk was fatally shot while speaking on a Utah college campus. He founded Turning Point USA. And today, the group unveiled a statue of Kirk at their Phoenix headquarters. Arizona Congressman Andy Biggs.
28: Charlie is not just necessarily a teacher, a mentor to us, and a friend, but he is a generational changing historical figure. He really is.
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29: There's a proposed agreement with the owners of the Blackstone building on Farnham where a foundation wall collapsed in June. The mayor's office says the city's offering a $700,000 settlement. Kiewit Infrastructure Company would contribute $200,000 to the city to offset streetcar project costs. If approved by the city council, the city would acquire the property, demolish the existing structure, and prep the site for redevelopment. A grandfather and grandson killed when their SUV hit a train this morning at a railroad crossing in Cass County, south of Omaha. The sheriff's office says 73-year-old Vernon Hayes and 22-year-old Gabriel Johnson, both from Texas, were pronounced dead at the scene. And Nebraska gas prices continue climbing. AAA says the statewide average $4.09 a gallon, up 9 cents from yesterday. I'm Trent Rice.
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0: The rest of tonight will be mostly clear, with temperatures falling down into the mid-60s, and then tomorrow is still a first alert 6 weather day as we are tracking the potential of a strong storm or two during the evening hours. But during the day, it will be mostly sunny, with temperatures warming up to about 90 degrees, and we will see some gusty winds from the south. From the First Alert 6 Weather Center, I'm meteorologist Bo Fogel.
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21: It is the Jesse Kelly Show, final hour of the Jesse Kelly Show on a fantastic Thursday. So I'll finish up with this kind of commie mindset, female juror stuff. I'm actually going to talk about, believe it or not, at some point, I just heard this soundbite and I thought it was fascinating about the costs to run a restaurant. I'm going through a lot of heartache right now. One of my favorite restaurants just closed. So we're going to talk about that. Americans don't trust their elections. Senator Mark Kelly's a liar. Mitch McConnell looks really, really crooked. All that and so much more coming up in the final hour of the Jesse Kelly Show. If I even get to all those things, I still have to get the emails, but back to this female juror thing. It's not really going to be about the trial. It's going to be about how these, in this case, it's women, but how communists think. So some of these female jurors who were defending the lady who butchered her children, they came out and said some, pretty revealing things, like this.
16: He actually said one day in the end, well, why don't we have the judge come in and read it again? And we were like, no, we have it in front of us. we don't need that. And we would highlight it. And, you know, so-and-so, this is the definition of reasonable doubt. But he had the hardest time getting off the fact that Lindsay viciously killed her children.
21: Just to direct quote that, the female juror, who was not only a not guilty, she was obviously beating on the guy who said no, just said he had the hardest time getting over that she viciously killed her children. Okay?

0: You're supposed to be a journalist. You're a journalist. Why are you being biased? When there's some hag third grade teacher with a tranny flag in her classroom, you say, you're a teacher. You're supposed to just teach third grade. When there's a general who's only promoting the gay soldiers, no more whites and no more straights, you say to yourself, but you're a general. The communist doesn't see himself that way. The communist sees himself at all times as a warrior, a soldier for the cause of the communist revolution. And whatever role that soldier may play, that is secondary to his prime goal, his prime objective. His objective is the revolution, and he intends, or she intends, to be a soldier on behalf of that revolution. Pause for a moment. You want to hear what this sounds like in a different field? Here's Vanessa Baden Kelly. Apparently there's some TV show called Lanterns out there right now. Everyone's complaining because it's all woke and, you know, gay and anti-white and all this other stuff. Anyway, she wrote it. What kind of lady is this?
1: You have to explain everything to them. So on the, when you're hearing that as somebody who lives in 2026 and you're like, why are you explaining racism to this lady? This is like, and you're like, because it's 1986 and this lady knows nothing about nothing. And so it's more fun when we're doing it in present, but we had to do it for 1986 too. So, but it's fun because like when she says, you know, do you know what it's like to be black? And she goes,
2: brown?
1: By black, do you mean brown skinned? Mm-hmm. Even that should put some things into perspective because they weren't, again, I'm not a Guardian defender, but they were not coming down being, they were not even being racist. They're just ignorant to like, so.
0: Does that sound like a writer who sat down to write a great show, or does that sound like a communist soldier who happens to be a writer? Now back to the juror. How on earth could you feel excited that you were about to get a not guilty verdict?
3: He had reasonable doubt. He admitted he had reasonable doubt after we watched that video of the interview. I think that's when it was. He admitted he had reasonable doubt. And I started filling out the forms. I was so excited.
0: That woman doesn't see herself as a juror. That woman sees herself as a warrior, a soldier. And what she was presented with was what so many soldiers, for whatever cause, have been excited about for centuries. What she was presented with there was an opportunity to be a hero for the cause. I use this example. I'll use it right now. Do you know that soldiers engaging in single combat, that was very common throughout history? Now, contrary to what you see in the movies, It wasn't all that common for that single combat thing to determine the winner of a battle. You know, hey, bring your best warrior, like Achilles in that movie, Troy, bring your best warrior forward and he'll fight my best warrior and the winner wins it all. And that, I'm sure that happened, but in history, soldiers engaging in single combat, hey, send your best guy. I'll send my best guy and the armies will gather around and see who wins. That's very common. Now think about this. Think about you. You have a sword, a spear, a shield. The other guy has a sword, a spear, a shield. If you're part of a mass, maybe you can get out of this battle without a scratch, slink your way towards the back. But if you volunteer to fight to the death in single combat in front of everybody, how terrifying is that? If he's better than me, faster than me, stronger than me, I'm going to end this day with a spear sticking through my belly, bleeding out on the dirt in front of everybody, calling for my mom. Who would risk that? You know who would risk that? A soldier who's obsessed with glory and the cause. And by the way, why would soldiers

0: volunteer, because if you do that and you win, say hello to a promotion, honor, glory, a place of honor. The spoils of that are so incredible. The opportunity to fight on behalf of the cause. It's incredible. It's intoxicating, and men volunteer for it. How could you be so insanely broken that you're excited? So excited that we're so excited.
1: He had reasonable doubt. He admitted he had reasonable doubt after we watched that video of the interview. I think that's when it was. He admitted he had reasonable doubt. And I started filling out the forms. I was so excited. I actually...
0: Because she sees herself as a warrior. And that was her opportunity for single combat. All right, let's do some emails before we talk about Canadians apparently getting a national anthem at our football games. Maybe I'll get to the Mark Kelly stuff. All that, so much more still to come. I'll talk about this Trump thing about the women's employment. I'll get to that too. Before I get to any of that, let me remind you that finding that employee you're looking for is actually easier than it's ever been before. You think it's harder because you're taking out ads in the paper. You've got a sign up on the door, help wanted. 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

0: Jesse Kelly Show on a magnificent Thursday. Remember, you can email the show your Ask Dr. Jesse questions for tomorrow, and you should. Jesse at jessekellyshow.com. Let's get to some of these emails. Hey, Jesse. I know you say good things are happening and then compare them to the Biden regime, and I agree with those segments. But I think we are standing on the Titanic and pretending it's not going to sink. It's going to take real financial hardship for the country to get back on track. Okay. I don't disagree with that. I know that our national debt situation, I know it will not be addressed by our politicians in Washington. It won't be addressed by our politicians in Washington because the biggest drivers of the debt, they're things politicians can't touch or they'll lose their election. So the politicians, they're doing what the people want. The people don't want spending cut. They don't. They just don't. That's not something there's an appetite for. In fact, if you suggest spending cuts, you lose your election. I mean, shoot. Republicans, this is the leading Republican in the country.
1: If the Republicans win the House of Representatives and the United States Senate, both of them, because of our economic, tremendous economic success, like in history, we've never had anything like what's happening. But because of our tremendous strength and success economically, I will issue a dividend to every adult citizen in the United States of America for $5,000.
0: Trump's not alone. Mitch McConnell was begging for stimulus checks during COVID. Trump's look, this is how both parties operate. Okay, so we got it. The national debt's not going to be addressed. The national debt, it will, there's no ifs, ands, or buts. Math doesn't lie. It is going to, in some part, wreck our standard of living in the country. Just will. Cannot take on this level of debt without a drastically reduced standard of living as the interest rates, as we can't afford the interest on the debt. You understand all that. This is going to end up resulting in massive slashes to entitle. Okay, so we understand all that. I got that. But if I can maybe offer a little bit of perspective, maybe this would make you feel better, maybe it won't. All nations are dying. All of them. Everyone. Every nation has already begun this. You know that old philosophical thing of the second you're born, you start dying? And the idea is, you know, every day you live, that's a day closer to the day you're going to die. So the same thing applies to countries. We're dying, but Canada's dying, France is dying, China's dying, Australia's dying. Ancient Rome was always dying. The Song Dynasty was dying. The Mongolian Empire, the Achaemenid, they were always dying. We're dying too. Eventually, there will be things that take us down, wars and famine and debt and disease and then all the other things that take nations down. It'll take us down, too. We got that. But that doesn't mean we can't hold that death off as long as humanly possible. I mean, this morning, I worked out. It was miserable. I didn't feel like it. I was tired, didn't sleep great last night. I still have a little jet lag from this whole vacation thing. Woe is me, right? But still have a little jet lag from the vacation thing. Didn't sleep great. Didn't feel like it. Worked out anyway. Why? It was miserable. It sucked. I hated every minute of it. Why? Well, I'm going to die. I know I am. I would like to push that day out as far as possible, not in the interest of living forever. I know that's not going to happen, but maybe I don't stick my wife with living alone for longer than I have to. Maybe I don't stick my grandkids who don't even exist yet without a grandpa. I'd like to be there to teach them how to ride a bike, chew a gun. That workout, I feel like maybe buys me that day or helps buy me that day. I'm still going to die, though. And America's going to die, too. You say we're the Titanic sinking. I can't argue with that. You look at $37 trillion in debt. We're already seeing real problems there. And you think to yourself, oh, man, it's already over. But it's not already over. And we can maybe, hopefully, do some things to make that pain a little less. When that final, brutal, painful day gets here, maybe we can push it out. And maybe we can make that pain a little bit less. So I know there's all kinds of things to look around and feel ugly about. And the debt is most definitely one of those things. But what we're always trying to do is get that workout in for those extra few days or extra few years with our grandkids. That's what we're trying to do as a country. That's why we stay involved. And that's, look, I'll tell you, that's why I'm going out and I'm enthusiastically voting straight red ticket again this November. And look, you vote for who you want, vote how you want, but I would suggest that Democrats will accelerate our death. Republicans, oh, they're going to help cause the death too. No question about that. Hey, here's another trillion in spending, but it'll be slower. I think I'd rather that way. All right. All right. I'll touch on this Trump social media post about women. Women in the workforce, women getting all the new jobs. I'll touch on that really briefly. Then we'll do a couple more emails. I want to talk about Americans not trusting elections before I get to any of that. Remember that it's not just about men. Chalk is for women too. Natural herbal supplements from Chalk will make your life better, whether you are young, whether you are old, whether you are a man, whether you are a woman. It's a lot more than a male vitality stack. They have female vitality stacks too. We have so many of our women who listen to this show who have been taking a female vitality stack. They swear by it. The energy level. I don't even nap anymore. I feel great. 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We'll be back.
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8: Next. Hey, Alfie, what can I get for you?
9: Hey, Nora, just a nice latte, please. How was your weekend?
8: Not bad, thanks. Mainly working here. You?
9: Me? Well, I was battling gods in the afterlife realm, and after lunch, I fought mercenaries. Ooh, could I get oat milk with that latte, please?
8: Yeah, of course.
9: 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So a pretty chill weekend. Oh, and I'll grab an almond croissant, too.
8: Wait, what? 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
0: It is the Jesse Kelly Show. Remember, if you miss any part of the show, you can download it. iHeart, Spotify, iTunes. All right, I have to play you this. I don't even know who this guy is, but I saw it and I thought it was fascinating. The guy who I'm about to play you, his name is Henry Galasso. And in case you're wondering why I'm completely sidetracking and derailing the show and talking about something other than politics before I get to this Trump thing, it's because I have suffered a really brutal loss in the past couple days. Ob and I, well, the family, every family gets one of these. A go-to restaurant for when it's time to eat out. You know, maybe that's once a week. Maybe it's once a month. I know times are tough. Maybe it's once every 6 months, but most couples or families have their spot they like, right? We had our spot and we loved it. And there was usually pretty busy. And we got word while we were on vacation that it closed down permanently. It was a Mexican joint in Texas. I'm hurting right now. I'm not exactly sure how I'm going to go on, but I'm hurting right now. That brought me to this. I think maybe this will bring some perspective to you and me on what it takes to run a restaurant. And this applies to more than just restaurants, but I just thought this was helpful perspective. This guy's talking about running a steakhouse specifically in New York, but your local restaurateur, they have to have full tables most of the time or they ain't going to make it. Listen to this.
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0: Now that's a steakhouse and that's New York. 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I'm so sad right now. They had these, all right, I'll go ahead and tell you. They had fajitas. You know, Mexican restaurants have fajitas. Certainly Tex-Mex restaurants have fajitas. But they had this one fajita, and you could get it with chicken or steak or whatever. And you could add this thing called berry sauce to it. And it was like a mushroom and onion type sauce. Or you could add melted cheese to the top of the fajitas. And they had, Chris, they had this. Can you people eat habaneros, Chris? You can eat them. What? I'm sorry. I don't know all the rules. Anyway, they would bring these salsas to the table, which are fine. But if you knew them like I did, you could make a request. You requested that they bring out their hot habanero salsa. And I mean, I like spicy food. I'm telling you, you got to be careful with this stuff. And then you would get their queso if you were smart, and you would mix some of the hot habanero salsa in with the queso. Oh my gosh. What, Chris? What? Chris said, why are you doing this? It's not like you can have it. Chris, have you ever been to a funeral? What? Don't roll your eyes. What happens at a funeral, Chris? You tell wonderful stories about the person who passed away, even if you don't mean it, because a funeral is really a celebration of their lives. And that's what I'm doing right now. Celebrating what we used to have. All right, quit. That's enough of that. Now, let me touch on this really quickly just because if you spend a lot of time on social media, and I hope you don't, believe me, I'm not telling you not to get on social media. I get on social media. But if you're one of these people who spend all day on Facebook or Instagram or Twitter or whatever, here's something that is going to happen, and it almost undoubtedly already has happened to you. You are going to say something stupid. You are going to say something. Look, I've said stupid things. Surprise, surprise. You're going to say something dumb. You're going to say something you shouldn't have said. You're going to say something you'll wish you could take back. That is going to be the result of putting out public thoughts all day, every day. Young people do this. Old people do this. Men do this. Women do this. As someone who's been around politics for a long time, I've actually had this thought to myself. The number will never be known for obvious reasons, but I would like a number of the total amount of money people have lost for themselves by things they've put on social media. A job you didn't get, a connection that didn't, because of something you said on social media. I bet you, probably me too, I bet you we would cry if we knew what we cost ourselves by what we put out there. All right? And Donald Trump is no different. Donald Trump loves social media. And honestly, I love that. We always cry out for transparency with our politicians. It's hard to complain when we get transparency. Donald Trump is on social media all the time. He is putting up social media posts all the time on everything. It's not like it's just politics or this treaty or this trade deal or taxes or Democrats. Donald Trump to this day will get on social media and call some actress ugly. He'll get on social media and he'll talk about sports or whatever. Donald Trump loves social media. He has embraced it. And he's on it all the time. And we know that Trump, because physically he's just a freak of human nature, doesn't sleep, doesn't need sleep. These people are rare. I've always admired these people. I wish I could be one of these people. Donald Trump really does sleep like 2 hours a night, 2 or 3 hours a night. If I sleep for 2 hours one night, I might be fairly coherent the next day. But if that next night I don't knock out 10 solid hours, you don't want to be around me. I am nasty. I can't hold a thought in my head. That's just me. I have to have 7-8 hours a night. Donald Trump, and this has been confirmed to me by his own son, does not need sleep the way you and I need sleep. And I don't know how that's possible. But if you're on social media all the time, at all hours of the day, so oftentimes you're the only one who's awake, you're going to put out some things on social media that are going to be awesome and hilarious, and you're also going to put out things that make people wince and scream and cry. And Trump has done this multiple times. It wasn't that long ago. Remember, Trump put out some internet meme. And it was a picture of, the original picture was Jesus leaning over somebody, and I think it was a hospital bed, and somebody had photoshopped Donald Trump's head onto Jesus, and he put it out. And of course, Trump sees it and thinks it's funny, and he puts it out there, and then he had to come out, and he's like, I thought it was a Red Cross worker, right? Trump, so look, Trump's gonna step in it on social media, it happens. He had kind of a bad one. We'll talk about it in a moment. Before we talk about that, let me talk to you about Pure Talk, about putting your money where your morals are. Corporate America has not left the culture war behind, not at all. In certain areas, they've learned how to tone it down, but they haven't changed their ways. It's still DEI practices. It's still endless LGBTQ propaganda. It's still all this garbage. Why don't you switch your wireless to the company that's never, never done any of that? When you switch to Pure Talk, you're not giving up coverage. They're on the same towers. You will save money, a fraction of the cost of the big guys, and you never, ever have to stress waking up and seeing a headline about Pure Talk funding a drag show, ever, because it won't happen. Just pure patriotism, great customer service. They speak American. Dial #250 and say Jesse Kelly. #250, say Jesse Kelly. We'll be back.
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0: It is the Jesse Kelly Show. Final segment of the Jesse Kelly Show on a Thursday, but we will be back tomorrow unless I'm on vacation. I'm kidding. We'll be back tomorrow for Ask Dr. Jesse Friday. And you can email us jesse@jessekellyshow.com. So here is what Trump did on social media. We've talked about the jobs in America only going to women and foreigners for a very long time. Post-COVID, we know the numbers, 90% of new jobs have gone to foreigners. Beyond the foreigner aspect, we always get these jobs reports. Hey, we added 150,000 jobs last month. We added 200,000 jobs last month. And we stand up and we say, yay, more jobs. We want jobs. I want jobs. You want jobs. But then the devil's in the details. A month after that, we get the details and we find out who got the jobs. And over and over and over and over and over again, we see all the jobs have gone to foreigners and women. Foreigners and women. Foreigners and women. Corporate America either wants cheap foreign labor or they want to check those DEI boxes. And the net result of this is a growing number of American men who cannot find work, and many of them have given up. They've just checked out. They can't make anything go. They've given up. Men giving up on life, giving up on employment because of the roadblocks that have been thrown in front of them is a national crisis, a disaster. And Democrats hate them. Democrats are fairly open about this. I almost want to say to their credit, Democrats are pretty open about the fact they hate men. Men are the enemy. Men are evil, all that other stuff. But Democrats are open about it. So what happened? When Democrats decided to declare war on men, men started coming over to the GOP in droves in recent years. Droves. Donald Trump got a gigantic percentage of the male vote in both elections, but definitely the last election. It's really important. We have to stop this ultra-feminization of our society and start getting back to being a male-centric society, period. End of story. That brings me to this. We had a decent jobs report recently. But then, as always, the devil was in the details, and the headline was this. Women account for almost all net U.S. job gains since Trump took office. Women employment increased 765,000. Male employment declined by 6,000. The jobs are all going to women. That is a disgrace. I'm not laying that at the feet of Donald Trump, but that's a disgrace and a crisis. Trump took that article and he put it on social media and he bragged about it. He put it on social media and he said, no wonder they like me. Talking about women, right? I'm not going to defend it. There is no defense of it, of this mentality. It's a national crisis and a disgrace that our entire economy has been handed over to women. It's terrible that Republicans up and down the line don't seem to care. They seem to celebrate it like everyone else. We need more women. It's a disgrace. I think this will change in the future. But I'm worried where those men will be in the future because we have hemorrhaged them. Over the last year and a half, the men who came over and made sure Donald Trump got in the White House have left us. All the numbers show that, and left in massive numbers. We are going to need to get them back, and we cannot get them back with just a different color of I am woman, hear me roar. 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
0: Bills, that would be the Buffalo Bills, add the Canadian national anthem to the pregame at the home opener. The world is globalizing. The economies are globalizing. Sports leagues are also globalizing. They want an international pool of money. And it really does suck. I hate to sound like an old grandpa. It does suck watching whatever sport you root for slowly become everyone's sport. Really gross. Not sure how it can be prevented, but it sucks. Blind man loses driving privileges after car theft and DUI conviction. Okay, thought this was America. Before signing a book deal, James Tallarico enlisted a high-profile accountant who helps the wealthy escape taxes. Look, I'm no Tallarico fan, but isn't that the whole job of an accountant, to help you escape taxes? We'll be back tomorrow for Ask Dr. Jesse Friday, all right? That's all.

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6: Next. Hey, Alfie, what can I get for you?
7: Hey, Nora, just a nice latte, please. How was your weekend?
6: Not bad, thanks. Mainly working here. You?
7: Me? Well, I was battling gods in the afterlife realm, and after lunch, I fought mercenaries. Ooh, could I get oat milk with that latte, please?
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10: The first ever Republican midterm convention in the books. I'm Ted Lindner, Fox News. Various speakers taking the stage in Dallas Thursday night for the final night of the convention. None bigger than the final two. First Vice President J.D. Vance making the case for Republicans, claiming the Trump administration has stopped what he calls the invasion at the southern border.
11: It's the first in the last 80 years to reverse the border invasion. Under Donald Trump's leadership, we have seen the foreign-born share of our population drop by 3 million people. That's illegal aliens that we sent back home.
10: Then it was on to the keynote address featuring President Trump, who didn't quite speak as long as the night before, but doubled down on his promise to issue a Trump dividend if the GOP wins the midterms in November.
12: Our country has never done better. We're taking in trillions, trillions of dollars. There's never been any country, not even close, that's come anywhere near. So it's $5,000 for every adult. We love our adults. It's about time we take care of our adults.
10: We're now less than 2 months away from the midterm elections, which come up on November 3rd. Today, Friday, marks a quarter century since the terror attacks of September 11th, 2001. Fox's Tanya J. Powers in New York with details.
13: On September 11th, 2001, 19 hijackers associated with the terror group Al-Qaeda began a series of attacks on targets in the U.S., the deadliest terror attacks on American soil in the country's history. Almost 3,000 lives were taken that day at the World Trade Center towers in New York City, the Pentagon in Washington, D.C., and near Shanksville, Pennsylvania, where United Flight 93 crashed when passengers attempted to retake the plane. This year, there's an additional moment of silence at the 9/11 observance ceremony in New York City to honor the thousands of people who've been lost since the attacks.
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10: A New York City firefighter reflects on the fellow FDNY members lost 25 years ago at Ground Zero from the station where he still works today. Fox's Grinnell Scott with the story.
0: Sal Organo is a firefighter at 10 House across the street from where the Twin Towers once stood. But he wasn't there on 9/11. He was assigned to a station in Brooklyn, but rushed back to eventually learn six of his fellow firefighters were among the first on scene and died in the attack. 2.5 decades later, Organo is still at 10 House, the last left of those assigned there in 2001. He said he and his fellow FDNY members still welcome visitors who want to see the small station near Ground Zero. Organo is 65 now and drives the engine for 10 House. He says he's not ready to retire and will keep telling the story of 9/11 and his station's connection to it. In New York, Grinnell Scott, Fox News.
10: New scrutiny over AI. Researcher Jacob Coxone about his social media post warning about artificial intelligence growing, with critics wondering how his fears reached high-profile politicians despite a limited online presence beforehand. Fox's Peter Doocy with more on this from the White House.
18: However it is that he came about leaving and communicated with anybody on the outside, Anthropic is saying they agree with this whistleblower's assessment that AI could end humanity, and Anthropic is putting the chances of that happening within the next decade at greater than 10%. The New York Times is reporting this afternoon that Anthropic says they have stopped attempts to research chemical weapons. They just can't tell right now if it was done by legitimate researchers or potential terrorists. The president's former top AI advisor, David Sachs, is now saying, surely Anthropic's IPO must be paused until the claims of this whistleblower can be investigated.
10: White House officials now trying to find a way to keep AI regulated while continuing to expand research, looking to beat out top competitor China. I'm Ted Lindner. This is Fox News.
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21: The rest of tonight will be mostly clear, with temperatures falling down into the mid-60s, and then tomorrow is still a First Alert 6 weather day as we are tracking the potential of a strong storm or two during the evening hours. But during the day, it will be mostly sunny, with temperatures warming up to about 90 degrees, and we will see some gusty winds from the south. From the First Alert 6 Weather Center, I'm meteorologist Bill Fogle.
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6: Next. Hey, Elfie, what can I get for you?
24: Hey, Nora, just a nice latte, please. 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
6: Not bad, thanks. Mainly working here. You?
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0: From the heartland of America and the gateway to the West, good morning, good evening, wherever you may be across the nation, around the world. I'm George Norrie, and this is Coast to Coast AM. Later tonight, the power of crystal skulls. Here's what's happening. The U.S. Central Command said that American forces have redirected 96 commercial vessels to ensure total compliance with the ongoing blockade of Iranian ports. More than 50 vessels supporting humanitarian aid have been allowed to pass through, according to CENTCOM. With more on today's activities, here's our Tom Danheiser. Tommy, what's up?
1: Well, George, CENTCOM has confirmed the 96 commercial ships traveling into or out of Iranian ports have been redirected, and the 50 vessels carrying humanitarian aid have been allowed to pass through the Strait of Hormuz. The maritime enforcement coincides with active exchanges in the Persian Gulf and Gulf of Oman, where U.S. forces recently destroyed multiple Iranian oil tankers following missile attacks targeting American naval warships. The conflict between the U.S. and Iran has reached its highest level of escalation since the war began 6 months ago. Yemen's Iran-backed Houthi rebels are advancing along the Red Sea coast and threatening to gain more leverage over the Bab el-Mandeb Strait, a strategic waterway located between the Arabian Peninsula and the Horn of Africa and one of the world's most important trade routes. The Houthis reported about 40 airstrikes were launched by Saudi Arabia following their attacks on oil facilities and civilian infrastructure. U.S. President Donald Trump has said the U.S. is winning its conflict with Iran and suggested renaming the Strait of Hormuz after himself. Meanwhile, Secretary of State Marco Rubio said the U.S. military will continue targeting Iranian oil tankers in retaliation for attacks on American warships and in a bid to squeeze Tehran economically.

0: that it slows down our response time. And then, of course, looking at and interviewing people takes several weeks of processing. So there's just a wide variety of concerns that we have to start taking a look at. And especially if you're cutting back staffing in these areas and that you are concerned, it gives you the impression that this is the point at which the highest level of people not being trusting of what's going on when it comes to food safety, you know, for all the people in our country.
1: Jeff, what was it that got you involved in food safety?
0: I went to school a long time ago and went into food technology. And part of the food safety program was looking at how to extend the life of food. And I was always curious why, you know, chemicals were involved. And the people involved said, Jeff, it's all about longevity. The longer you can keep food on the shelf, the more profits we make.
1: And what's that new website you got, Jeff?
0: Jeff Nelken at foodsafety.com.
1: That's your email. What's the website?
0: Just Jeff Nelken at cs.com.
1: All right, great. Thank you, Jeff. And here's Kevin Randall, of course, with his weekly report on what's going on in the skies. He's a retired Army Lieutenant Colonel, served three wars for us. Kevin, what's up?
2: Well, good evening, George.
1: Hi, buddy.
2: There are times when an interesting older cold case becomes hot again, such as the case of the UFO encounter from Cherry Creek, New York on August 19, 1965. The initial investigation was conducted by Jeffrey J. Gow of the old NICAP organization. He was on the scene within a matter of hours conducting interviews with the witnesses, and even the Air Force indirectly used his research in their investigation. According to the Project Blue Book record card, I quote, a silver object 50 feet long and 30 feet thick, end quote, was reported by Harold Butcher, the 16-year-old witness. He said that he had been in the barn milking the cows when the bull began to make a lot of racket, and I quote again, like I have never heard come from the animal before, end quote. Butcher went to the window to see what was bothering the bull, and beyond it was a football-shaped object. He said that as it descended, the radio in the barn was filled with static and the motor of the tractor that ran the milking machine failed. There were other EM effects reported, and there was a red vapor that drifted down from the UFO. The sighting was corroborated by his brother, Robert. Others who initially ran outside didn't see the UFO. Neighbors did report interference with their televisions. Gow reported that Kathleen Broham and three others watched the UFO when it returned about 30 minutes later. Five Air Force investigators were on the scene the next day. Although they found a purplish fluid, the consensus was that it was terrestrial. A state trooper found several places where the sod had been disturbed, where the UFO had hovered the night before. In the end, the Air Force labeled the case as unidentified. I found the case interesting because of the multiple witnesses, the EM effects, and the possible landing traces. All interesting effects of the landing, but nothing that was concrete. Then in 1996, Robert Gagansky, using Gow's report as a baseline, began his own investigation. He noted other sightings in the area at the time, which added a note of credibility to the initial sighting. Gagansky learned about the holes that Butcher had found in 1965. The holes were 2 to 3 feet deep and might have been made by the UFO's landing gear. More importantly, however, Gagansky learned of a man named Charlie Kerr who said that the flying saucer had landed on his property, which was about 2 miles from the Butcher farm. Gagansky said that he had been unable to find Kerr after so many years. Then, while giving a presentation in 2009, a man stood up and yelled, and I quote, I'm Charlie Kerr, end quote. Carroll said that he'd been working in his barn when the dogs began barking and howling. He looked out the window and saw a silver-gray saucer with a dome sitting on the ground. Kerr said the Air Force investigators had told him it was 60 feet in diameter. That's kind of an interesting point. The Air Force is telling him about the size of the object. The UFO sat on three legs. A ladder dropped out, and a small humanoid in a shiny silver suit climbed down. Kerr estimated that he was between 30 and 42 inches tall. He walked beneath the UFO, reached up for about 30 seconds, and then returned to the ladder. Once inside, The latter retracted. Kerr's wife called the local police, and Air Force officers arrived to investigate.

0: There they found some impressions where the UFO had landed, but Kerr didn't remember if plaster casts had been made. Before they left, one of the airmen said to Kerr, and I quote, "You didn't see a thing," end quote. Galgansky reported some of the details from his 2009 telephone interview with Kerr differed from those of his 2011 in-person interview. Galgansky thought it might be the vagaries of a long-term memory. Galgansky concluded that Kerr seemed sincere and didn't elaborate on his memories. And that's what we have for tonight, George.
1: And Kevin, how's your new book, UFO Sightings and Alien Visitations, doing?
0: It's doing really good, and I thank you for the help and the mention of the book. And I would like to mention that a book that I did, a science or action adventure book, Global War, just dropped last week as well. So I've got two books that just came out.
1: Good for you, and thank you for what you do. Kevin Randall with his weekly UFO report. Tomorrow marks the 25th anniversary of the tragic 9/11 attack. Nearly 3,000 people lost their lives. Take a moment tomorrow to reflect that we will never, ever forget what they went through and what we've all gone through since then. 25 years, it's hard to believe. On our Friday show, we will talk with a survivor of 9/11, by the way. In a moment, the Illuminati. What is it and who is it? When we come right back on Coast to Coast AM.
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1: And welcome back to Coast, George Norrie with you. Isaac Weishaupt with us, an author, researcher, and podcaster. His work explores the hidden meanings behind pop culture, conspiracies, esoteric philosophy. Isaac has a background in engineering and a deep interest in occult systems, which help him bridge the gap between mainstream entertainment and the arcane by decoding the symbols, rituals, and belief systems woven into films, music, and celebrity culture. He was last on Coast to Coast about several months ago with Richard Serrett. Hello, Isaac. Welcome back.
8: Hey, George. My pleasure to be back here, and talking to you is a real honor for me, so thank you very much.
1: Looking forward to this. How did you get involved studying the Illuminati?
8: Well, you know, I was born and raised in the 80s and 90s, so I was always intrigued by the pop culture elements of secret societies and aliens and that kind of thing, right? With shows like X-Files. And it was, I was in the military. I was stationed over in South Korea doing a short tour when 9/11 happened. And one of the guys I worked with was telling me that I needed to read a book about the Illuminati and the New World Order by a guy named Bill Cooper. So I get back to the States and I buy Behold a Pale Horse, and I still got it. It's the first edition. And that book opened my mind up to all these kinds of, at the time, very exotic ideas. I didn't even know what any of these secret societies were. And then I got into researching David Icke and watching his lectures, and all this sort of became a fascination with me, an obsession of trying to understand what was going on with all of these groups. And in 2011, I started a blog, which it's IlluminatiWatcher.com, which I'm saying that because I got to explain my name, because I know to the astute listener, they're going to say, hey, wait a minute, this guy's name is Isaac Weishaupt? That's related to Adam Weishaupt, the founder of the Illuminati. Well, it's a pseudonym, okay? That's not my real name.
1: Okay.
8: It was a very foolish pseudonym I chose many years ago. But yeah, I was always fascinated by these like secret machinations, and I just always knew there was something going on beneath the surface, right? Like I was raised watching Stanley Kubrick movies. I saw Eyes Wide Shut in the theater in 99. Mm-hmm. And you know, Eyes Wide Shut is just loaded with all this sort of hidden esoteric idea of secret societies.
1: That's one of the classics, isn't it?
8: Yeah, it's absolutely fascinating. I've done many episodes on it. I did a lecture on it down in Las Vegas. And I think Kubrick was genuinely on the pulse of everything that was going on. I mean, if you look at 2001, A Space Odyssey, the man was, you know, 70, 80 years ahead of his time with understanding how AI was going to work. Even something as simple as the iPad type devices that they used. It's also fascinating when you look at his stuff through a lens of today. When you look back through the films, you can see that there seems to be a hidden message he was trying to convey to us. And that's kind of what leads me down this path of trying to research the Illuminati and all these secret societies is how it relates to pop culture, because I find pop culture and the occult a very fascinating overlap of topics.
1: Isaac, do you think the rituals that were in the movie Eyes Wide Shut continue today?
8: Absolutely. Absolutely. If you watch the movie, in the there's a final dialogue that Ziegler has with Bill Harford, which is Tom Cruise's character. And he basically lays out an idea that one could relate to the Jeffrey Epstein stuff. He kind of implies that, hey, there's a lot of people in here that you don't want to actually know who they are. This is very dangerous for you. And then implies that there's like a blackmail element to all of this. And, you know, without going too deep into the weeds on Kubrick, I read several books about the making of Eyes Wide Shut, which included a book called Cult and Occult by Peter Brooksmith. I bought this book from England. It was hard to track down, but this was the book that Kubrick used to analyze or to prepare to make Eyes Wide Shut. Specifically, how do I say this properly on the radio? The scene where there's a lot of the controversial scene in Eyes Wide Shut, right?
1: And yeah.
8: In the book, the passage he was reading goes much darker than that. It goes into this concept of shunamitism, which is absorbing the energy of other people. And this is what I think could be related to this theory that there's, you know, 20 to 25 minutes cut out from the movie, which, by the way, Vivian Kubrick just recently came out and said that that wasn't true. I don't know. I obviously wasn't there. But if I'm understanding what he was researching for the film, I would believe that there's something darker that he was trying to expose to us through that film.
1: It was one strange movie, though, wasn't it?
8: Yeah, absolutely. Yeah, and you know, Kubrick was great at speaking to the subconscious. That's why his movies are just so fascinating. You know, I grew up watching A Clockwork Orange and The Shining, probably watched both of those too young, to be honest. But there was always something really interesting, and I think that I, like so many others, have a mind that is intrigued by the stuff that speaks to the subconscious. Like I just finished writing a book about Twin Peaks and all of the occult symbolism in that show and the film and the books, because there's something that these artists are able to achieve when they create these films or any kind of work of entertainment or art. They're able to speak to the subconscious, and that's where it gets into this occult concepts that I really dig deep into with, you know, your Freud and Carl Jung and Edward Bernays and all that kind of stuff.
1: Isaac, what is the password?
8: It's Fidelio, as far as I know.
1: You got that right.
8: You know what's interesting, George? I don't want to hijack your show here with Kubrick talk, but the original password that they were planning on having for the movie was actually Oz, like Wizard of Oz. And that connects in so deeply with some of these crazy conspiracies about what they call going over the rainbow, which is about an MK Ultra trigger, which you also see in the movie because Bill Harford goes to the costume shop over the rainbow and under the rainbow. And again, this all ties into David Lynch as well. David Lynch obsessed with the Wizard of Oz. He thought about it every day. And, you see the DNA of Wizard of Oz and this idea of going into other realms. You see that in Eyes Wide Shut and in the world of Twin Peaks.
1: We don't hear too much about the Illuminati like we did 15, 20 years ago. Why is that?
8: Yeah, that's interesting. That's kind of when I started creating content about this stuff online back in 2011, that was the term, right? It was, it's like calling a tissue a Kleenex. It's kind of the brand name for just a group trying to control the masses. And, you know, if you want to rewind the clock, if we want to go back to the beginning of it all, this was actually the Bavarian Illuminati was the second name of this group. Cause back in May 1st, 1776, Adam Weishaupt in Germany there, he had created what was called the Order of Perfectibilists, which it was only 2 years later that he changed the name to the Illuminated Ones or the Illuminati, with the whole idea being that they wanted to evolve man into something else. And part of that evolution was, of course, inspired by the Age of Enlightenment that was going on at the time. But what they wanted to do was ultimately get rid of all authority, all religious authority, all state authority. And they wanted a sort of a government run by scientists and philosophers. Now, this is going to be a recurring theme once you research this stuff, because you'll find all the way back through ideas of the Platonic Empire or Manly P. Hall or Francis Bacon. They all wanted this sort of scientific government, which is part of what's called the Dark Enlightenment, which is kind of what's going on today. But to stick with the older Illuminati, what we're looking at is a secret society that wants to create a new world order to control the world. And their structure as a secret society means that they're doing things from the shadows. And that's what drives all the conspiracy theory and all the people intrigued by these ideas. You know, Adam Weishaupt said the strength of the order lies in its concealment. And that's where all the conspiracies start for the Illuminati.
1: Isaac, we're going to take a short break and come back and talk more about the Illuminati right here on Coast to Coast. Isaac Weishaupt with us, and we'll be back in a moment on Coast to Coast AM.
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4: Next. Hey, Elfie. What can I get for you?
5: Hey, Nora. Just a nice latte, please. How was your weekend?
4: Not bad, thanks. Mainly working here. You?
5: Me? Well, I was battling gods in the afterlife realm, and after lunch, I fought mercenaries. Ooh, could I get oat milk with that latte, please?
4: Yeah, of course.
5: 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Ooh, and I'll grab an almond croissant, too.
4: Wait, what? That didn't actually happen, right?
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2: And welcome back. George Norrie with you. Isaac Weishaupt with us. Isaac, in your opinion, who or what is the Illuminati?
0: Well, you know, I stand on the shoulders of giants, right? So I, reading books like Bill Cooper or James Shelby Downard, who discusses this from the perspective of what he calls the Freemasonic cryptocracy. He refers to it more of a secret society that isn't really held down to one specific set of constraints. And even Manly P. Hall, he said that the Illuminati was part of an even larger group. So what we're talking about is, I think David Icke kind of explained it best as like the spider web, and they kind of have different groups that run things in parallel to make things happen, right? And for me, my particular interests lie in occult symbolism, occult rituals, pop culture. And what I see when you ask like who is the Illuminati, I think it's people that are particularly using magical elements to change the world according to their will. And this is people like, you know, and I realize Aleister Crowley wasn't necessarily in the Illuminati, but he was a member of many esoteric orders and Freemasons and so on. And I think the principles and the ideas of what he was doing are some of the things that are embodied by the quote unquote Illuminati of today, right? So like Aleister Crowley was doing rituals like the Amalantra working, where he was channeling Lamb, which was depicted as the first gray alien way back in 1917. And from there, Jack Parsons and L. Ron Hubbard, they were doing a altered version of the Amalantra called the Babylon working, which is what he used to manifest Marjorie Cameron. But the whole purpose for the Babylon working was to try to change the world as we know it. And it was the same exact goals of the Bavarian Illuminati, to get rid of religion, to change the social order into this other thing. And a lot of the ideas of the Illuminati, the Bavarian Illuminati, I should say, they sound okay. It sounds like, hey, every man should be free. We need equality. We need freedom from authoritarian regimes. And all those things sound nice on the surface. But what happens is you have to look at these orders and you find that within the orders, there's hierarchy. And it's actually authoritarian from within the order. That was one of the problems with Adam Weishaupt's Bavarian Illuminati, when I forget the name, one of the guys was the one who kind of like spilled the beans on what was going on in the group, because he was kind of ticked off by how Weishaupt was treating him. Mm-hmm. But that's the problem, is that they promise one thing, but in reality, what it is just another authoritarian control system.
2: I remember years ago talking about the Bohemian Grove. I haven't done that in years too, Isaac.
0: Right. Yeah. The Bohemian Grove. I mean, you know, I'm sure you and your listeners already know all this stuff, but like we're talking this Northern California small town where the most elite people, I guess, right? You're talking, military leaders, presidents, politicians, corporate CEOs, artists and entertainers. They all kind of meet together. It's this boys club. And there's a lot of conspiracies about what really goes on there. And I find it interesting that, you know, the Manhattan Project was cooked up there, which is what gives us the first atomic bomb test, which, again, I look at things through the lens of pop culture and the occult. So when we talk about the Manhattan Project, you know, James Shelby Downer talked about this in King Kill 33. He implies that the Trinity test was to split the atom, is to break down these opposing polarities. And this is all basically energy magic rituals that the Freemasonic cryptocracy, as he calls it, that the cryptocracy is doing. It's sort of like a universe ritual that we all are subjected to in some kind of way. And it's hard to explain exactly. I guess like a better example would be from King Kill 33, is that the purpose of all of that was to lead down the path of the assassination of JFK, a very traumatic event. It literally changed the world overnight, just like 9/11. These are all very traumatic events that they use in a form of sort of death and rebirth rituals, in a way, to try to instill this change into the population in the world, into a new system that they have planned for us.
2: It may have evolved, but I don't think it's gone away. Do you?
0: No, absolutely not. I think that it's actually moved into the technology realm. I think that when you look at what's going on with AI and Silicon Valley and the pervasive use of surveillance, right? You got all these like flock cameras. You've got all this legislation. Like there was an executive order signed last year to create basically a database that's consolidated with all the different branches of government. They would consolidate all the data from every person. And I think that what this heads towards is the plans of this philosophy called the Dark Enlightenment. And without going too deep in the weeds with the Dark Enlightenment already, but the idea is almost like what you see in the later seasons of HBO's Westworld, where they have this giant AI government, and it's sort of a precog system, a precognition system that predicts when someone's going to commit a crime so they can stop the crime before it happens, which is basically what those flock cameras are geared to do. Is they're collecting data, and eventually it will have an AI system with which it can prevent crimes from happening.
2: That was my next question. A number of AI practitioners, investigators, executives, inventors are concerned that AI could kill off humanity. Do you think it could get that bad?
0: You know, that's like the question I'm grappling with, because on the one hand, I do think that a lot of these Silicon Valley techno elite types, I think that they've seen a lot of science fiction, and what they describe in their plans for us, in the Dark Enlightenment plans, and this gets supported by the philosophies of the accelerationist named Nick Land and Curtis Yarvin, who Curtis Yarvin is a influence on your Peter Thiels, your J.D. Vances. And these guys all want to pursue this philosophy through what they call neo-cameralism. It's a neo-reactionary idea, which basically means, hey, you know what? The Constitution is actually a poor system. We need to get rid of that, because what that does is that allows the masses, who are kind of too stupid to govern themselves, that allows them a little too much power. And what we need is a scientific government, an AI system, which, by the way, this is all what the plans are going back hundreds of years, all the way back through the Platonic Empire. This was the plan. But the Dark Enlightenment and the AI system, that is where they want to take it. Now they're telling us, hey, AI is going to, it could kill all of us. And I don't understand exactly how that could happen. I'm not saying that it can't. To me, I'm not personally kept up at night, because when I use the AI tools, I don't see it as being this system from which it could destroy us. I mean, I don't know exactly how they think that would work. I don't know if they think AI would sort of hack into the nuclear codes and launch off the missiles. I don't really know where they're getting at. But the thing that scares me more so than their idea that, you know, some kind of ChatGPT bot's going to get on the internet and do things is where all of this originated from. And that is from the 1990s. There was this group called the CCRU, the Cybernetic Culture Research Unit. And this was over in England. It was this group that was run by Nick Land, that philosopher that is responsible for the accelerationist philosophy. And what they were doing is they were doing occult rituals. They were using Aleister Crowley type rituals to channel entities from another realm. Now, this other realm, they believe, was AI. They think AI was talking to them. And it gets really wacky. It gets into like H.P. Lovecraft entities. And anyway, they call it the outside. And the outside is this AI entity from the future that's pulling humanity down this path of creating and manifesting itself from the future. And that is like the scary part, is that they were talking about this back in the 90s. And these are the circles of philosophers that the people like Curtis Yarvin, Peter Thiel, and J.D. Vance roll in.
2: Thinking back to the movie 2001 Space Odyssey, didn't Hal try to kill Dave, the astronaut?
0: Exactly. Yes, that's exactly how it went down. Kubrick's got another one right. And if you get into Arthur C. Clarke wrote the novel 2001 Space Odyssey for the screenplay for Kubrick. And if you read the following three novels by Arthur C. Clarke, 2010, 2061, and 3001, you find that the progression of mankind is, it's almost a Kabbalistic philosophy, because what happens is that Commander Bauman, he goes on to become the Star Child, but then there's, I forget the name of the other astronaut that was on the craft. He's dead in 2001, but what happens in by 3001, he's actually frozen in space, and this future civilization, a galactic civilization, picks him up, and they sort of thaw him out, and they say, hey, it's been 1,000 years, and boy, has a lot changed. And the things that have changed are, one, they no longer believe in God. Two, they actually are trying to evolve into something better, and that something better is digital consciousness, just like the monolith species was trying to show. They were trying to evolve mankind into this this digital consciousness, which is going to fulfill a lot of the plans that these occultists have, going back into the ideas of the Kabbalistic monad. But it's basically this idea of re-spiritualizing the material world.
2: Whatever happened to Skull and Bones? We used to hear a lot about them.
0: Yeah, I mean they're still running things, right? And we're talking about the Yale Skull and Bones, of course. There's only a handful of members that they choose every year, and they're interesting because they do a lot of this occult rituals that you see in so many secret societies. They have this element of people getting into intelligence agencies from the Skull and Bones. They have the rituals where they get into a coffin and they confess their most embarrassing secrets. And some even suggest that they perform a sexual act that gets filmed as a form of blackmail. And when you look at all that in light of, like the Epstein files, you say, wow, that seems to be a common theme for these guys, is this weird sort of like blackmail initiation process of things happening in secret. But a lot of the people involved in the current cabinet, they actually do have some Skull and Bones membership, so they're definitely still out there doing things.
2: In Space Odyssey, the second astronaut that was killed by hell was Dr. Frank Poole.
0: Ah, yes, there you go. Yep.
2: He was on a spacewalk when hell killed him, right?
0: Yeah, yep. And the books are really good. And Arthur C. Clarke is an interesting guy because very controversial fellow there. But he had a certain perception that we were going to re-spiritualize the material world, which some various thinkers have had this idea, including some Christians, that were like, I was just talking to Professor Diana Pasalka, and we were talking about Desjardins, and he was talking about the newosphere. And he was a Christian, but he also had this vision of the future where mankind would end up living in this collected consciousness as a sort of, I don't know, evolved form. And that's kind of what happens here, is this idea that all these people can sort of surpass the material form of the human body and become something else.
2: It seems that all these organizations have gone undercover over the past few years. Is that your impression?
0: Yeah. Well, I think it's interesting because with the internet, you've got a lot of exposing of these things, but there's a control system to control the narrative about what's going on. Like, for instance, and I can only speak on my experience, I've been kicked off of YouTube twice now, and I'm rebuilding for my third time. And the thing that gets me in trouble, believe it or not, it's not when I talk about the Illuminati or the Freemasons. It's actually when I talk about certain celebrities. And I don't want to say the name. I've committed to not saying their names anymore, but there's two very famous female singers that every time I bring them up, I get in trouble. And recently I had a video taken down, and I was being very factual about my information. But they don't like the light from which I present the symbolism that is in their music videos. And this one singer, she got me kicked off, my second YouTube channel shut down. So what I think is going on is that they're okay with a little bit of what they call revelation of the method. They're okay with us talking about secret societies controlling things and trying to move society in a certain direction. I think what they don't like is when you expose the techniques from which they do it. And that's through celebrity culture, symbolism, and different occult type aspects like that, like magic.
2: Whatever happened to Freemasonry? Is it still out there?
0: Yeah, you know, I mean, it's a kind of the most powerful secret society. And we're talking about, of course, people know by now, like speculative Freemasonry. And this is and there's different flavors of it. You know, you got the Blue Lodge, which is your first 3 degrees. And then you get into the other sort of rites like York Rite or Scottish Rite. Most people talk about Scottish Rite Freemasonry. That's your 33 degrees. That most people are familiar with. But what's interesting to me is that when you get into understanding the rituals and the ideas, you see themes of resurrection. And it goes back into Hiram Abiff, who built Solomon's Temple, which ties in further back to Osiris. And that's what you find with all of these secret societies like the Freemasons, is that it's actually based in a real heavy duty ancient occult practice. And I think that what they're trying to do is instill this into today's society with today's humanity, with like this death and resurrection idea that man can somehow become God.
2: Isaac, where do we get your book, The Dark Path?
0: Well, you can get it on Amazon. I narrated it for Audible, or you can get signed copies at occultsymbolism.com.
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3: Next. Hey, Elfie. What can I get for you?
4: Hey, Nora. Just a nice latte, please. How was your weekend?
3: Not bad, thanks. Mainly working here. You?
4: Me? Well, I was battling gods in the afterlife realm, and after lunch, I fought mercenaries. Ooh, could I get oat milk with that latte, please?
3: Yeah, of course.
4: And then Sunday was mostly fighting supervillains. So a pretty chill weekend. Ooh, and I'll grab an almond croissant, too.
3: Wait, what? That didn't actually happen, right?
4: It happens on PS5.
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8: Firing up the crowd. I'm Sue Guzman, Fox News. Night number two of the Republican midterm convention, and President Trump once again delivering the keynote address.
9: If the Democrats get in, they'll destroy everything that we've built. They'll ruin our country. So on Election Day, November 3rd, you got to do me a favor. You got to get out and vote, and you're going to pretend I'm on the ballot, because in a way I am on the ballot. Because if they get in, they're going to take away all of the things that we got, and we can't let that happen.
8: Vice President J.D. Vance also spoke at the convention.
10: So I'm asking you, my fellow Republicans, to remember that this November is so much more than red team versus blue team. It's so much more than having good politicians in Washington. It's about sending a message to the Democratic Party that if you send your crazies, we're going to send you packing.
8: And Democrats were also in Dallas claiming Republicans are ignoring what they call the affordability crisis. President Trump vowing to give all adult Americans a $5,000 dividend check should Republicans win in November. Fox's Jared Halpin tells us that the proposal comes with a hefty price tag.
11: If Republicans prevail in November and keep control of the House and Senate, President Trump promises,
9: I will issue a dividend to every adult citizen in the United States of America for $5,000.
11: That campaign pledge caught many Republican lawmakers off guard, distributing $5,000 checks to the roughly 270 million American adults would cost more than $1 trillion. Top Senate Democrat Chuck Schumer says President Trump is resorting to bribing the American people for their votes, calling it an insult to Americans and democracy. In Washington, Jared Halpern, Fox News.
8: A Florida man convicted in one of a series of killings that became known as the Hog Trail Murders. Daniel Owen Conahan has died by lethal injection in Florida. 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
8: Tensions in the Middle East are on the rise as the U.S. continues a very strict blockade against Iran. The latest from Fox's Anita Vogel.
14: U.S. Central Command says 96 commercial vessels have been turned around as the blockade intensifies. U.S. forces have also allowed more than 50 humanitarian aid vessels to pass through the strait. Israeli Prime Minister Benjamin Netanyahu posted a video of a large explosion showing the destruction of a massive underground Hezbollah tunnel in southern Lebanon. Earlier in the week, the U.S. military destroyed five Iranian oil tankers near Karg Island. That's Iran's main oil transit hub.
8: In an exclusive interview on Fox's The Ingram Angle, President Trump says he has no regrets starting the conflict with Iran. About 200,000 migrants from El Salvador waiting to hear if their temporary protected status lets them stay in the United States and whether that'll be extended for another 6 months.
15: The deadline was Wednesday, September 9th, but the department issued a statement Thursday saying they'd make an announcement at an appropriate time and that temporary protected status for El Salvador would stay in effect until then. Some attorneys are cautioning the Trump administration could eliminate the protections without making a public statement or announce a decision at any time.
8: And Fox's Jill Nato reporting it's been a year since conservative activist Charlie Kirk was fatally shot while speaking on a Utah college campus. He co-founded Turning Point USA, and on Thursday, a group unveiled a statue of Kirk at their Phoenix headquarters. Arizona Congressman Andy Biggs.
16: Charlie is not just necessarily a teacher, a mentor to us, and a friend, but he is a generational changing historical figure. It really is.
8: A judge recently ruled the case against Tyler Robinson, the suspect who's been arrested in Kirk's killing, can now go to trial. I'm Sue Guzman. This is Fox News.
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18: The rest of tonight will be mostly clear with temperatures falling down into the mid-60s, and then tomorrow is still a first alert 6 weather day as we are tracking the potential of a strong storm or two during the evening hours. But during the day, it will be mostly sunny with temperatures warming up to about 90 degrees, and we will see some gusty winds from the south. From the First Alert 6 Weather Center, I'm meteorologist Bo Fogel.
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0: problem with religion, particularly Christianity. So, I mean, if one doesn't like religion or Christianity, then I suppose you would think that's good. My problem with that is that when you get down into it, you'll find that oftentimes these groups, they subscribe to some level of Gnosticism or Luciferianism, meaning that they worship their own system, right? Like it's their system is a worship of, sometimes it's referred to as the sun or Sirius or the blazing star in Freemasonry. But these things all go back to this idea of Lucifer as this sort of force that's trying to enlighten or help mankind, kind of like the Prometheus, right? Stealing the flame from the gods to help humanity. And that's how they view the technology, is that this is the tool given to us by these outside forces, these rebel forces, trying to break us free from what they believe to be a prison planet. That's why they don't have a problem with this idea of uploading our minds into a digital matrix, because they want to escape this material prison that they believe that we are in.
1: Let's go to the phones. East of the Rockies, Josh is with us in the state of Michigan. Hello, Josh. Go ahead.
2: Gentlemen, awesome show. And when you have these different groups, there's always a veil of secrecy to them. A lot of people get confused by it. I think a lot of times, a lot of these groups are just totally innocent. But you do have very religious people who don't like when you tamper with their flock. They don't want to be told that maybe there is not this, it isn't that. But it is 9/11, and I just think people should know, like you talk about groups, the fastest growing group in America is Islam, and America is changing considerably. It's turning into a third world country. You have a mayor in New York who's has friends that sided with the 19 hijackers on 9/11. You have communists running for mayor in Los Angeles. In Dearborn, Michigan, you have a mayor who's a Islamic. So it is changing America. But did we really vote for this? I mean, I know there will always be different groups, but did we vote for America to be turned into a third world country? Because the political establishment and the corporate establishment want legal immigration. They want the third world is coming here to change America forever. I mean, what do they gain out of this? I mean, they live in gated communities. But what does it mean if you live in a gated community? Is that a free country? No, it isn't, right?
1: They seem to get cheap labor, do they not, Isaac?
0: You know, I kind of have a maybe a different take on some of that stuff. I think that the control system, they like to sell us things based on fear. There's always this exchange of supposed safety in exchange for privacy, right? Like that's what they did with 9/11. They passed the Patriot Act, and that they use things that exists. Like, I do believe that there, you know, there should be some border security. I do believe that, you know, crimes happen. However, it's possible that what they're doing is trying to instill a certain fear. And the left and right, they both do this. They both take a boogeyman and they run it until you're terrified of things. And maybe they make you think that things are worse than they are. But I think what I look out for stuff like this, because I, you know, I'm no different than everyone else. I'm subject to the same sort of fears that get dumped on me, like particularly with the AI thing right now. But what they're doing is they're spiking fear so that we are more easily controlled, right? Because once you look at your neighbor differently, or you're more skeptical and you kind of don't trust people and you think everything is dangerous and bad out there, then that opens up the door for an authoritarian, almost, you know, like system to come through. And that's what a lot of these secret societies are all about. They're all about, hey, you know what? Mankind, you're pretty evil. You're pretty awful. Why don't we step in and show you how to live? And we'll do it with our own authoritarian system.
1: Let's go to Douglas in Lincoln, Nebraska. Douglas, go for it.
3: All right. Thank you very much. Would you say, in your opinion, that these groups are all working towards the same goal, or would they look upon each other as competitors, you know, with competing goals?
1: Most of them, I would guess, are the same people. Would you not say that, Isaac?
0: Yeah, I think that philosophically speaking, they're all connected. They might have different.

0: different flavors of how they want it to look or who's in control, right? Because when you get down to people that are on this level of, you know, like the more psychopathic form of this stuff that are willing to coordinate mass rituals or events that, you know, maybe like a 9/11 or something like that. Like, you're talking about real psychopath people. So some of these people are, I would argue, more insidious than others. But when you look at the philosophical ideas, you find various aspects. You see this concept of cycles of time. There's always a fascination by these groups with trying to usher in whatever the next age is. Sometimes they'll call it the golden age. Sometimes they'll call it Kali Yuga. There was a book called Generations written in the 90s that a lot of these think tanks were studying. And they referred to this as the fourth turning. Now, what was interesting was that the fourth turning was predicted to happen in 2020. This is back in the 90s. They predicted it would happen in 2020, that we would have this mass event, which we know we had an event, and that would instill the cycles for the next thing, which when you talk about this stuff, you have to understand that I think there's an occult practice involved with all this, right? There's a famous quote. I want to say it was JP Morgan, where he said, millionaires don't study astrology, billionaires do. And that's what we're talking about, you know? But there's many more examples I could give. Francis Bacon wrote about the New Atlantis in the 17th century. You got Manly P. Hall writing about, what was his book called? The Secret Destiny of America. And they all have the same concepts. I mean, we're going back hundreds of years, all the way back to the Platonic Empire and even mythologies of Atlantis. It's always about this scientific class that will control the masses in this sort of proposed egalitarian utopia. But even within these own secret societies, they can't live up to their own ideas of egalitarian utopias. They have hidden agendas and hierarchies and initiation rituals and hazings and all kinds of stuff.
1: Isaac, we had a caller who would call quite often and all of a sudden just stopped calling, which was very unusual, and I thought maybe he had died or something. Tom tells me he's on the line for the first time in weeks. I'm going to go to him and chat with him for a little bit, then we'll go to your question. Cornelius in Louisiana, how the heck are you?
2: Well, George, I want to thank y'all for praying for me and everything, and some of the coastlies. I heard that lady wanted to send me some fortune cookies. I could probably use some good fortune, but my little flip phone, the SIM card messed up in it, and I'm trying to get another flip phone. This is one of these government free phones, so I got an Obama phone, some people call it. So I hope you can hear me and everything. And I'd like to ask Mr. Isaac, if he doesn't mind, those first two callers, they're pretty much right online. My dad was a Knight Templar and stuff, and he warned me about all this stuff. But, Isaac, what I've been having a problem with, my phone, if you look at the back of it, it looked like something went in there and tore it up. So I've been fighting against this AI because they're putting them all over here in Louisiana because we got a lot of power sources and stuff. I call it the Antichrist intelligence. And if you ever saw the show Person of Interest, which y'all go to Paramount Plus and watch that show, it's telling everything that would happen. It started in 2010 and ended in about 2018. And Colossus, the Forbin Project is another one. I know y'all mentioned Hal from Space Odyssey, but that was just one computer in one area. This AI has escaped, and RobbieStarbuck.com, he's suing Google AI and OpenAI for billions of dollars for ruining his life. And I, like I said, I hate AI. I think it's nothing but the devil. It's nothing but the Antichrist. People are praying to this thing, Isaac. Kim Commando has said, their people got an AI Jesus that they pray to online now and all like that and ask it questions, what to do. So we're in bad trouble. I think we've got maybe 5 years left. But my daddy, he had warned us. He said that COVID was nothing but a COVID operation to get us used to, oh, you're going to do what the government tells you to do or else you're not going to get fed or you're not going to get no money or anything like that. So I don't know if you read the Bible. I do believe in the Bible and that we're in the end times. So, like I said, I call AI nothing but the Antichrist intelligence and it's done a number on my flip phone.
1: All right, good to hear from you that you're okay, Corny. We did that the wellness check with the police department, and they came back and told us it's your phone, so that was good. But nice to hear you. Go ahead, Isaac.
0: Yeah, that was a great call. I got questions. I want to know about the Knights Templar thing. I want to hear more about that. But anyway, because I do know that there apparently is an existing line of Knights Templar that, you know, I don't know. I guess it's the secret society, still obviously different from the 12th century Knights Templar. But as far as AI being the Antichrist, I mean, if you look at I believe it was Apple's first symbol they used for Siri, their AI, there's an 8-pointed star they used on one of the Apple products. I believe it was with Siri or the AI or something. And that is very similar to the Star of Babylon, right? This is the Star of Babylon that Crowley talks about, and it's a reference to the Sophia, the goddess of Gnosticism. And then furthermore, J.D. Vance was recently just talking on some podcast or something about how that at these AI companies, when they retire one of the old AI models, that they have this very strange funeral ceremony and people are crying. And even JD Vance said it was like kind of satanic, which begs the massive question, because, you know, he's the vice president, obviously. Because I'm not going to say the wrong thing here, but he's associated with Peter Thiel on some level. Peter Thiel helped basically fund his rise in politics. And Peter Thiel is very much part of this idea of pursuing the dark enlightenment and instilling this sort of AI Palantir global police state. And I do believe that the 2020 pandemic thing was a some kind of test run to see how things would go, how people would receive the instructions. There's a lot of weird things happening, but it's all part of a ritualistic takeoff. You know, like for instance, in Freemasonry, they'll have different rituals for different degrees in Freemasonry, and they'll require themselves to cover their eyes or cover their face. And this is it's all about isolation, and in order for a person to come out and be reborn. And that's kind of what it was. We had these lockdowns and we're isolated. And then, sort of symbolically, ritualistically, we are reborn and we come back out into the world, and it's now a new world. And that's possibly, and you'll notice that right when the pandemic started, they immediately told us that those, ATIP videos, the UFO videos, the, Go Fast and Gimbal and the FLIR UFO videos that the New York Times was reporting on, the government was like, yeah, those are real. And it all happened like within the same week. And I've always found that very interesting that we not only have this UFO disclosure age, but it was this strange ushering in of 2020, this decade.
1: Big time. West of the Rockies, Chris in Napa, California. Hey, Chris, go ahead.
3: Hey, good evening, gentlemen. Thank you for taking my call.
1: Sure.
3: Isaac, so anyways, you know, talking about, you know, your experiences with occultism, I live here in the San Francisco Bay Area, and you probably know this. There's a lot of that stuff going on up here, and it's been around for a long time. And I've actually got to see the kind of the darker side of the occult up close that kind of follows like the Aleister Crowley. But I also started about a year ago a small Christian YouTube channel, and I actually went up to Mount Shasta, and I actually got to speak with the cult up there, which they don't necessarily follow that. They don't follow the Aleister Crowley. They're more of the, you know, Helen Blavatsky theosophy kind of thing. And as Christians, I'm kind of looking at it, it's like, well, we both, as a Christian, we think that both of those come from the same source. It's evil, but it's kind of a good cop, bad cop. So, I just wanted to get your thoughts on that. And, thanks again for taking my call, guys.
1: Okay, Chris, go ahead, Isaac.
0: Wow, yeah, Mount Shasta. I mean, that's very interesting. I know Jay Widener, another great researcher.
1: Good guy.
0: Yeah, he is. He's great. I got to interview him not too long ago on my show. He had done some research on Mount Shasta, and there's a lot of sort of new age influence going on there. And just like the caller suggested, there's this sort of theosophical connection there, which I was writing about in my Twin Peaks book, because that's very much, you know, Mark Frost was very much influenced with some of these ideas of theosophy, and it gets into like apocalyptic ideas and things like this. But yeah, I think that it's interesting when you talk about the New Age stuff. That's one of the things that got me interested in all of this occultism, because I don't tend to think that all these New Age ideas are bad. I'm not like one of those types that's like, oh, it's all evil, don't do it. But I'm an Orthodox Christian, and in Orthodoxy, I've read several books. Like Father Seraphim Rose wrote a book called Orthodoxy and the Religion of the Future back in the 60s. And he, very much like Kubrick, was very prophetic on how things were going to turn out in the future. And he was saying that through pop culture, that they were going to instill these sort of New Age ideas. And it was kind of an insidious, almost a Trojan horse thing, which would then get people to accept the ideas of aliens and UFOs. And look, and that's not a commentary on aliens or UFOs. I know this is like a huge, like, you guys are huge into paranormal. I've done my own UFO hunting. I've done ghost huntings. I've done sky watching with the Bledsoes. I mean, I've seen some stuff that I don't know how to explain. Like, I believe in the paranormal. But if you read some of the Orthodox Christian literature, they'll tell you, like, hey, all of this stuff is tied into getting people away from Christianity. Now, I don't necessarily know that it means it's Satan or evil or the devil, because if you, even in the history of Christianity, there were angels that performed miracles. You know, that is arguably an alien. That's arguably a different kind of entity. So there's good and evil with the supernatural elements, and a lot of that stuff seems to happen up there in Mount Shasta.
1: Why do there seem to be so many conspiracies behind all this, Isaac?
0: 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And this is what, you know, drives me every single day to research more and more to try to figure out, like, what the heck is going on.
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4: Next. Hey, Alfie. What can I get for you?
5: Hey, Nora. Just a nice latte, please. How was your weekend?
4: Not bad, thanks. Mainly working here. You?
5: Me? Well, I was battling gods in the afterlife realm, and after lunch, I fought mercenaries. Ooh, could I get oat milk with that latte, please?
4: Yeah, of course.
5: And then Sunday was mostly fighting supervillains. So a pretty chill weekend. Ooh, and I'll grab an almond croissant, too.
4: Wait, what? That didn't actually happen, right?
5: It happens on PS5.
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2: 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You can see our new stage, our new set, stuff like that. It's going to be a lot of fun, so check it out. It's Strange Universe.
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1: 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Right at the top of the homepage, it says Insider. 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
1: And welcome back. George Norrie along with Isaac Weishaupt, and we are talking about the strange and unusual of the Illuminati. Any new groups that are popping up, Isaac, or is it just the old ones?
12: Yeah, actually, Peter Thiel just got revealed to have a group called Dialogue that was based upon similar ideas that what I was talking about earlier with the Dark Enlightenment. And, you know, that's where it gets into kind of this new territories that, you know, Epstein could have been involved with a lot of cryptocurrency stuff and a lot of the tech ideas of AI and robots, and it gets into all kinds of wacky stuff. But yeah, there's still other groups popping up.
1: All right, let's go to Mark in Ohio to get us started. Go ahead, Mark.
13: George, you're Davy Kelly back at you.
1: Yes, you are.
13: Yeah, buddy. Anyway, George, just real quick, I wondered if Thomas out in La Jolla, California, has called in lately.
1: He called in last night.
13: Oh, I missed it then, I guess. Yeah, I like to hear his comments. He's a real intuitive guy. Anyway, George, real quick, Isaac mentioned earlier, you know, Francis Bacon, and reminded me of the time I read my World Civ book recently. I'm thinking about writing a letter to a congressman. Anyway, something Bacon said, either in his Novum Organum, no less, was about published in 1620, where he said that he was looking for minds washed clean of opinions. And then he must have had a good sense of humor, too. But anyway, and then he mentioned the idols of the marketplace. He talked about, you know, how ideas become spread like wildfire. Idols of the marketplace and idols of the theater. He talked about there were four or five different areas he went into. But anyway, you know, I wonder, George, when you head on the time traveler, John Peters biographer, you had him on a while back.
1: Yes.
13: About a year ago, maybe.
1: Oscar.
13: And I wondered. His biographer, and I wondered if you had asked him. I didn't remember. As to the conditions of society, what the conditions of society were in 2036, if there had been, you know, he mentioned his timeline, this biographer mentioned, and then we're getting into Brian Greene, you know, talking about timelines, which he, you know, the physicist Brian Greene, talking about different timelines, but, anyway, in 2036, he said that things, you know, so-and-so happened, that happened, that didn't happen, and so on. I wondered if you'd ask him specifically, you know, about the conditions were at, you know, at that time.
1: We talked a little bit about it, and things aren't any dramatically changed. They continue to do what's happening right now. What do you think the future holds with this, Isaac?
12: Yeah, you know, that's interesting. You would bring up the Francis Bacon stuff. You sound pretty knowledgeable about that. The one thing of his that I saw that stands in my mind is that he apparently was the one that came up with this concept that it's better to entertain people in order to get a message across than to directly lecture at them, which is what informs my whole view of study, right? I'm always into the pop culture stuff. Like that's the gateway. That's the thing. I think that's the reason that, you know, I talk about certain artists and they got to shut my YouTube channel down, right? I think it's because that's the truth. And then, you know, surely everyone's heard all the various theories that Francis Bacon was actually the author of Shakespeare's works, which would further sort of embody that idea that entertainment is like the influence system, and it's almost like a form of subtle mind control in a way.
1: Let's go to Ruth in Maryland. Hello, Ruthie. Go ahead.
14: Hi, George and Isaac. Thank you for taking my call, and welcome back, Cornelius. We're glad you're back. And Isaac, I have to tell you, I'm a Clockwork Orange fan, too. I used to have a really cool Clockwork Orange shirt. It was Alice Cooper Clockwork Orange shirt. Too bad I don't still have it. But I wanted to ask you about a secret society called the Knights of the Golden Circle. I believe they were started back in the 1850s. And were they part of the Illuminati? And was Jesse James and John Wilkes Booth in the society?
12: Yeah, so I'm not familiar with that. I'll be honest with you. At first I thought you were trying to talk about the Golden Dawn, which is kind of something I'm more familiar with. But I'm not familiar with the Knights of the Golden Circle. The Alice Cooper shirt sounds awesome, though. I've always been fascinated by Clockwork Orange. I've got a whole sleeve of tattoos of Stanley Kubrick stuff. So anyway, yeah. Sorry, I'm not a good source for that question.
1: What do you think it was about Stanley Kubrick that allowed him to make the kind of movies he made about those groups?
12: I think what happens is sometimes if you get in the circle of folks and you see some things, I think that there's like this two-way blackmail thing. And, you know, as the theories go, and Jay Widener was one of the pioneers of the theory about the Apollo 11 fake moon landing in The Shining type stuff with 2001 A Space Odyssey. I think that he maybe had been part of the system for a minute, and when he got into some of the inner workings, maybe he didn't like what he saw, and then he decided he was going to sort of subtly expose it, because that would make sense as to why he basically left America after, I think it was after he filmed 2001, he left and never came back. And he didn't want to fly. And a lot of people thought that, oh, he was just this kind of eccentric director. But I think he was in fear of people reaching out and touching him. You know what I mean?
1: Big time. Let's go next to Mark in Ventura, California. Hey, Mark, go ahead.
15: Hi, you guys. Bacon is actually a Illuminati family. And the Knights of the Golden Circle, absolutely Illuminati. Jesse James robbing the train's banks to raise money for the Confederacy. Now, you say you got canceled on YouTube there because you're messing with Tavistock Institute, which is run by the Royal Institute for International Affairs, right? So you're messing with Olympians. Like in Napa Valley, California, Maurice Strong out of Canada, not only is he Illuminati, but he's Olympian. That's the creme de la creme of the Illuminati. Now, these people, you could find them if you look on the list of the Committee of 300 or Trilateral Committee. They're going to have their family name there, or they're going to have the name of their representative there. And also, what I wanted to bring up, Yale and Skull and Bones, that was started by Noadiah Russell. He was Jewish. With James Pierpont, they started the Skull and Bones over at Yale. And the Olympians, George Soros, real name Georgi Schwartz, he was, I think, Hungarian Jewish, makes the money for these Olympians, this Illuminati, through the Quantum Fund. I mean, this guy can actually ruin economies of whole countries. And, you know, with the devaluation of currencies and so forth. And George, are you any relation to George Nouri, spelled with a K-H? He was the Grand Secretary for the Masons for the district of Lebanon and Syria. That was back in 1998. It's a Nori, but it's a different spelling. And that's all I wanted to say here.
1: Now, not that I know of, but you never know about what happened a long time ago. Go ahead, Isaac.
12: Hey, your callers are not playing around tonight. They know their stuff, my goodness.
1: They know their stuff. They are ready.
12: Yeah, so Tavistock, that I did a 4 or 5 episode deep dive into MK Ultra, and Tavistock inevitably comes up with these kinds of schools of thought. I do think that the MK Ultra was not a failure. I don't think that was a failed program, because when you read through the literature of, because I had basically read through several books ranging from, you know, wild conspiracy talk all the way up to Poisoner in Chief, which is about Sidney Gottlieb, the guy who was running MK Ultra. And, you know, the one thing that seemed to show up in a lot of the official sources was that the people in charge of all this, they didn't want it to just be this program to battle, you know, communist brainwashing and all this stuff that you read about. What they were looking at was a control system for everyone. They wanted to find a way to control everyone's mind, you know, in America. So I have no doubts that Tavistock, being the sort of British arm of this MK Ultra program, and the MK Ultra, which of course, you know, when you get an MK Ultra, you inevitably talk about how the Beatles and the dentist for the Beatles was basically giving them LSD, and that connects into MK Ultra as well. But they know how to psychologically control us. And, you know, it's that Roman bread and circus idea that through the entertainment, they can steer humanity, because it speaks to the subconscious and the emotional level of the viewer.
1: First time caller Rosa's with us in San Diego, and if you're a first time caller, I invite you to call that line. Go ahead, Rosa.
16: Hi. Yeah, I was just wanting to know. I mean, I see a correlation, but I mean, I could be wrong because I'm into these whole conspiracy theories and stuff. But I saw a video about somebody warning us about the secret evil global group was looking towards centralized, authoritarian one world government, which also seems to sound like DSA, you know, the Democratic Socialists of America. If you look at their agenda, it's pretty similar, you know, communism. And also the COVID shots, it's also been found that that Gates and Epstein were involved in the mRNA, you know, the COVID-19 shots, and they were also pumped with HPV virus, which causes cancer, and abortion pills.
1: What'd you think of that vaccine, Isaac? Did you look into it?
12: I did. You know, I reluctantly looked into it. I had never given it a thought until 2020 came upon us, and I thought, okay, well, here's this rabbit hole. And I went down the rabbit hole and actually did 8 episodes, which I've removed since then, because I came to the realization that I don't want to be involved in other people's health decisions. You know, I don't feel like I've got a role in that or a place in that. What I had found looking into all of that was, there's a lot of justification for both sides of this argument, right? And I think it comes down to, you know, people's personal choices and people's personal health. And right, that's kind of where I stand on all that stuff. But the caller, to address, you know, the Epstein thing, I think is interesting, because it ties into this what we call the transhumanism movement. And I had written about transhumanism pretty heavily in my first book back in 2012, which ironically, George, you're actually in that book. You're in the beginning chapters. I talked about some of the influences that got me researching the occult, the Illuminati, because it was my first book I had ever written. And you've got a whole section in there, a whole paragraph for Coast to Coast. So this is a big honor for me to be on your show. But the ideas of transhumanism is something that they've always been obsessed with, right? And 15 years after I wrote this first book, we're still looking at it. And Jeffrey Epstein down at Zorro Ranch, we know that through the New York Times article, they straight up told us there was this transhumanistic DNA plan to populate the planet. And he was doing experimentation and experimenting on people there, we'll say, allegedly. And I had recently been researching his connections to a robot creator named David Hansen, who runs Hanson Robotics with one of the lead robotics engineers, a guy named Ben Gertzel. And there's all these connections on the Epstein list of these emails where there's discussion about them trying to fund, to the tune of millions and millions of dollars, these robots that, I mean, they were designed, the images that they drafted up made it look very like a sexy robot. Worse yet, some of the robots looked juvenile, we'll say. It's, I mean, again, it gets deep in the weeds with crazy stuff, but it's interesting because David Hanson, the engineer of Hanson Robotics, he had created a Sophia robot. And this robot was part of the Bina 48, which is another robot that I talked about in my book. But to sum it up, David Hanson and his wife were members of a magical organization, allegedly, called the Ordo Templi Orientis, which was run by Aleister Crowley. So you see, there's just a couple degrees of separation between major league ritual magic occultists like Aleister Crowley and transhumanistic pursuits by Jeffrey Epstein and Peter Thiel and all these nefarious groups working together.
1: Isaac, keep in touch with us. We love your information, okay?
12: Oh, absolutely. Thank you for having me on. Appreciate it.
1: We shall be back in a moment to talk about the power of crystal skulls right here on Coast to Coast AM.
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13: 25 years since 9/11. I'm Ted Lindner, Fox News. Today, Friday, marks a quarter century since the terrorist attacks in New York City, the Pentagon, and Shanksville, Pennsylvania. Fox's Tanya J. Powers with more.
14: On September 11th, 2001, 19 hijackers associated with the terror group Al-Qaeda began a series of attacks on targets in the U.S., the deadliest terror attacks on American soil in a country's history. Almost 3,000 lives were taken that day at the World Trade Center towers in New York City, the Pentagon in Washington, D.C., and near Shanksville, Pennsylvania, where United Flight 93 crashed when passengers attempted to retake the plane. This year, there's an additional moment of silence at the 9/11 observance ceremony in New York City to honor the thousands of people who've been lost since the attacks due to 9/11-related illnesses. In New York City, Tanya J. Powers, Fox News.
13: Later this morning at that ceremony in New York City, Vice President J.D. Vance will be there representing the White House. He'll join victims' relatives and the four former U.S. presidents. Former President Bush, who of course was in office when the terror attacks happened. Former President Bill Clinton, as well as former Presidents Obama and Biden as well. President Trump will pay his respects at the Pentagon Memorial in D.C. Various speakers took the stage in Dallas Thursday night for the final night of the midterm convention, with none bigger than the final two. First Vice President J.D. Vance making the case for Republicans in November.
15: It's the first in the last 80 years to reverse the border invasion. Under Donald Trump's leadership, we have seen the foreign-born share of our population drop by 3 million people. That's illegal aliens that we sent back home.
13: And it was on to the keynote address featuring the president.
16: Our country has never done better. We're taking in trillions of dollars.
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13: A New York City firefighter reflecting on the fellow FDNY members lost 25 years ago today at Ground Zero from the station where he still works. Fox's Grinnell Scott.
20: Sal Organo was a firefighter at 10 House across the street from where the Twin Towers once stood. But he wasn't there on 9/11. He was assigned to a station in Brooklyn, but rushed back to eventually learn six of his fellow firefighters were among the first on scene and died in the attack. Two and a half decades later, Organo is still at 10 House, the last left of those assigned there in 2001. He said he and his fellow FDNY members still welcome visitors who want to see the small station near Ground Zero. Organo's 65 now and drives the engine for 10 House. He says he's not ready to retire and will keep telling the story of 9/11 and his station's connection to it. In New York, Gernal Scott, Fox News.
13: New scrutiny over AI researcher Jacob Coxone about his social media posts warning about artificial intelligence growing, with critics wondering how his fears reached high-profile politicians despite a limited online presence beforehand. Fox's Peter Ducey has more on this from the White House.
21: However it is that he came about leaving and communicated with anybody on the outside, Anthropic is saying they agree with this whistleblower's assessment that AI could end humanity, and Anthropic is putting the chances of that happening within the next decade at greater than 10%. The New York Times is reporting this afternoon that Anthropic says they have stopped attempts to research chemical weapons. They just can't tell right now if it was done by legitimate researchers or potential terrorists. The president's former top AI advisor, David Sachs, is now saying, surely Anthropic's IPO must be paused until the claims of this whistleblower can be investigated.
13: White House officials now trying to find a way to keep AI regulated while continuing to expand research and looking to beat out top competitor China. I'm Ted Lindner. This is Fox News.
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23: The rest of tonight will be mostly clear, with temperatures falling down into the mid-60s, and then tomorrow is still a First Alert 6 weather day as we are tracking the potential of a strong storm or two during the evening hours. But during the day, it will be mostly sunny, with temperatures warming up to about 90 degrees, and we will see some gusty winds from the south. From the First Alert 6 Weather Center, I'm meteorologist Bill Fogle.
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1: The power of crystal skulls. 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Sea Crane has what you need to stay ready when severe weather knocks out the power. 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
1: And welcome back. George Norrie with you, the Reverend Sarah Nash with us, founder of the White Light Express, a clairvoyant and ordained minister who has spent more than 25 years teaching about the paranormal and the mysteries of the universe. And for 16 years, she studied crystal skulls and the legend of the 13 crystal skulls, introduced to them by a Mayan priest, later fulfilling prophecy by discovering her own crystal skull. Sarah Nash on Coast to Coast. It's been a while, Sarah. How you been?
5: Oh, it has been a while. I've been great. Actually really busy writing, visiting. The White Light Express has its 25-year anniversary coming up. So that's kind of a big deal. 25 years of prayers. And let's remember, you don't have to pay to pray.
1: Not at all. How did you get in?

0: a ghost. It's not an alien. It's not something spiritual. It's something that our mind is making up. And so when I get confirmations like these, this is what kind of puts me over the line into the supernatural and the paranormal. But, and then I had to meet him immediately. I began writing, and asking. And so when I finally did meet with Hunbats on the solstice during the,
1: And he was the Mayan priest, the Mayan priest,
0: oh,
1: right?
0: Yeah, absolutely. And Patricia and Daniel Cardona, they run the Cosmic Mystery Schools, but Hunbats had his own crystal skull. And when I met him, he said, you know, you're not magical. What's inside of you is magical. And, you know, that was my first, I think, moment of bruised ego. I'm like, I'm not magical. I wanted to be magical. We all want to be magical.
1: How old, Sarah, are crystal skulls generally?
0: Well, old as the earth. they're carved. I mean, the Maya and the Aztecs used skull imagery, and they carved stone, jade, obsidian, and other materials into sacred objects. But the famous large quartz skulls that claim to be ancient Mesoamerican artifacts, they've not held up well under scientific examination. So there are several examples of how evidence of modern cutting and polishing techniques. And this doesn't prove that there wasn't an ancient person that never carved anything resembling a skull from crystal. It means that we lack any credible archaeological evidence for the grand tradition described in what we would call modern crystal skull lore. They're old. Of course they're old, but I mean, basically we can go back to the early 19th century. And it starts with the Mitchell Hedges skull and others, the Smithsonian skull, but, we don't have any real evidence, but I'm not going to say that doesn't mean something.
1: How did they carve them out so smoothly?
0: Well, they used rotary. It's
1: yeah,
0: modern.
1: They have power
0: it's
1: tools,
0: modern
1: right?
0: Technology. When we look at the documentation is that they were probably used with diamond cutting skills and just it's all modern tooling. There's no evidence that shows that that it's done by ancient hands.
1: Oh, that's an interesting take. What do you mean by that?
0: Well, you know, when we go back to religious and spiritual traditions, okay, and this is like following Isaac too, because almost everywhere skulls and bones have represented mortality, our ancestors, saints, wisdom, initiation, those kinds of things. Christian traditions preserved relics of saints, right? Buddhist and Hindu traditions sometimes bring in human remains or skull imagery as reminders that we are impermanent, that we're going to transcend. But the Mesoamerican civilizations used a lot of skull imagery really extensively. But European Christianity developed, what is that, memento mori? Remember that you will die, basically. Mm-hmm. Different cultures really interpret the image differently. There's a basic message that keeps returning. Life is temporary. What are you going to do with it?
1: But are you saying that they were carved out from ancient mechanical abilities?
0: No, not at all. In fact, quite the opposite. I'm saying that it was modern. Anything ancient that we have that is representing a skull is the tooling on it is completely different.
1: Well, when you say modern, what do you mean by that?
0: Well, I think it's important to go with what the

0: prophecy, right? The 13 skulls prophecy and where that came from. And so we don't know, not anything resembling the documentation that we'd expect for a genuine ancient prophecy. There's no known Maya codex containing the 13 skulls prophecy. And there isn't a recognized pre-Columbian inscription laying out the story either. The crystal skull story accumulated layers during the 20th century. And it really became intertwined with a lot of New Age teachings. And the indigenous attributed prophecies, like Atlantis and extraterrestrial narratives, that came later. So when somebody says ancient Maya prophecy says that there's 13 crystal skulls, my next question is, you know, which Maya text? And that's where the historical trail becomes really, really thin. But I also want to point out that our crystal skulls today represent a kind of a modern form of ancestor symbolism.
1: What is the legend, Sarah, of the 13 crystal skulls?
0: Mostly that when there are 13 skulls, that when they come together, then we're supposed to have this sacred moment of revelation, aka disclosure, perhaps. It's about a doorway opening, if you will.
1: Have these 13 skulls all been found?
0: No. Okay, so this is where I want to step in with what I do know from a really personal place, because, again, I've only had this experience with crystal skulls for about 15 years, and I have my own, and the way I have a 13-pound rose quartz crystal skull, and her name is Leah Rose, and she's traveled. She likes to visit people. She's sat with some of the grandmothers, and she's been to Sedona. She's sat in a couple of conferences. And so I give her the personality that I feel is best suited for the vibration, the rose quartz vibration, right? Of love and that heart based stuff. But so I have actually met someone who claimed to be part of creating or spreading the 13 skulls story. And this was in Mount Shasta. And this was, 2012. My husband was with me. This guy in this crystal store, you know, we walked in because at that point I had a very small jasper, It was carved out of jasper and a crystal skull that I had found at a different store, a different mm-hmm. crystal store. But, he said to me, well, which one of the original 13 crystal skulls do you want? I have like 30 in the back.
1: Jeez.
0: And yeah, what he said though was that he and a few of his friends that were in the selling, the crystal trade, which was part of this New Age movement that in the New Age really isn't new, but the pushing forward of, and what was it that Isaac said earlier? Somebody said in the first half of your show, George, idols are the marketplace. Like it was all about capitalism and how could they really influence people to buy more crystals and to really get involved with it. So because this 13, the prophecy really asks us to become involved in something and pushing something forward. And I believe what that something is disclosure. So what fascinated me really about this man telling me that he and his friends, back, I think he said it was the late 70s or maybe the early 80s, they came up with this plan to, you know, promote crystals and, make it more so that people would make it more so than to make it better for people to, become more involved, say at a very personal level with their stones. So, like I said, I didn't really care whether his claim was true. Basically, what I did was I found myself sitting across from someone who was, essentially saying, you know, this ancient legend, it may not be ancient at all. And, you know, here's the thing. It didn't destroy my interest. It really didn't. It deepened it, because then the question for me became, how does a story become sacred? I mean, how many generations have to repeat something before the folklore becomes traditional? And, you know, can a modern myth carry a psychological truth?
1: Well, how many of these 13 skulls have been reunited?
0: Well, 30. I don't know.
1: 30? 13. Out of 13, you said 30?
0: Yeah. Well, 13 is really, it's like an irresistible number. It carries associations with lunar cycles, transformation, feminine symbolism, and Christian imagery through Jesus, Yeshua.
1: Well, this guy that you mentioned, though, can't have all the skulls. I'm sure of that.
0: No, that's just the point. He was being irreverent about it, because there's not 13 crystal skulls, whether they're crystal or rose quartz or granite or a different kind of sediment or what have you. The thing is that it was promoting an idea to push something forward, both to promote capitalism, but also to get people really interested in what crystals can do for them. And really, you know, it's really difficult to take the skull imagery and make it irreverent. There's something that happens to us. I mean, it's like we all have a skull, right? I mean, it represents that whole mortality, part of it. And the sacred essence behind it, well, okay, let's consider a wedding ring. So chemically, nothing happens to the gold during the ceremony, right? But nobody's going to actually argue that the ring means exactly what it meant while it was sitting in the jeweler's case. So the same thing goes with a crystal. We see something, we walk into a store, but a skull makes it far more personal. So,
1: but these 13 skulls could be scattered throughout the planet, right?
0: Well, absolutely. But that's on the presumption, George, that this prophecy is really a prophecy. Because, you know, my information was that this was a made up prophecy in order to promote an idea. So I've always moved forward from that place because it felt the most accurate to me, which is why I began studying skulls. So one of the things that we have to ask ourselves, I mean, this story didn't really become anything until we started this whole, again, this quote unquote new age, this era of new age belief. Now, let's go back to Humbert's men, though. Let's go back to my dream and why it blew up in my face. And I had to find out more.
1: All right.
0: So I had this dream, and then this man appears who is a real man, and he has a real practice, and he's a real Mayan priest. So I go visit him, and he tells me what he tells me. So he has his own teaching about crystal skulls. So we can't ignore the oral tradition of our indigenous people. And that I think is what becomes very important. So did the myth persist before, or did it get really pushed forward after this whole prophecy? The marketing behind the prophecy began. Like, it had to begin somewhere. That's where everyone that I know of comes up against silence.
1: Is the Mayan elder, Humbert's men, still alive?
0: Mm-mm. Excuse me. No, he's not. He passed away. Oh, gosh. I'm so sorry. I can't remember. I think about
1: 2012.
0: No, he passed away after that. I met him in 2011, 2010.
1: 2016, it says.
0: Okay. Yeah, but I have been in contact with Patricia and Daniel Cardona, and they carry on his tradition.
1: Well, back to the skulls for a moment. Are you saying that these 13 skull legends are not real?
0: Well, yeah, that's exactly what I'm saying, but that doesn't make it meaningless. I mean, because I guess yes and no, because historical truth and symbolic truth are not identical things. What I'm saying is that we don't have a meaningful historical basis to fall back on. What we have is this influx of this supposed prophecy. But with regard to 13 skulls coming together, there's nothing, there's no real evidence that that is a true indigenous prophecy or story. We know that the skulls themselves, there may be more than 13. Again, there could be 113. There could be 13. You know, it's that number. It's the number that causes people to become, really, invested in it. You know, our brains are extraordinary relationship machines. You know, we name cars, children give names to stuffed animals, and this is something that endures. When we can really put a personality or something, what do they call that when we're, when we give meaning to something that is essentially not sentient or conscious, and then suddenly it becomes that, you know, I can say that becoming something psychological doesn't make it trivial.
1: Well, we're going to take a short break, Sarah. When we come back, let's talk about the power of a crystal skull.

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1: And welcome back, George Norrie, along with the Reverend Sarah Nash, as we talk about crystal skulls. Sarah, if I recall, didn't you bring your crystal skull to our Beyond Belief television taping years ago?
12: I did. That was Leah Rose. And she's quite remarkable. she's the one that came to me in Port Townsend, Washington. I was walking through the small Victorian town there, and in the window there was a beautiful, beautiful rose quartz skull that I didn't see at first. It was my girlfriend who spotted it, and so eventually, you know, we went into the store, and I finagled my way. She wasn't for sale, excuse me, and the owner, you know, he kept looking at my girlfriend and myself, and you know, she'd been my best friend for half of my life, actually. And he caved and he let us walk out with it. And, you know, one of my biggest regrets was not just taking ownership of her right at the beginning, because now I have this on again, off again relationship with this beautiful piece of stone. And it's interesting because, you know, she weighs 13 pounds exactly, too. There's that number.
1: That's a good-sized crystal skull.
12: It is. Yeah. What I love about her is that she is carved out of rose quartz. So I think there's a distinction there. Rose quartz and, you know, the skulls that people have, because there are so many out there that are there. Some of them are mass produced. Some of them are made very lovingly by, craftsmanship. With great craftsmanship, by creators that put a lot of love and energy and even, like Reiki into the work that they do. But rose quartz, in spirituality is about love and compassion and emotional healing. And it's been that way for generations. For me personally, the symbolism of love matters hugely. I don't think spiritual power without love is particularly interesting. Right. I mean, power alone is just power, and love changes its direction. And so she sits on my altar space, and I'm not a witch, okay? The
1: You're
12: minute
1: a
12: you
1: reverend.
12: Say altar, people are like, ah. But I light candles for the White Light Express and the people who send in their prayers. We've had thousands and thousands for the last 25 years, probably about 15,000 prayers come in. And I've had so many remarkable stories behind that. But speaking of remarkable stories, one of the things that I did kind of want to head back to was with regard to those prophecies about, you know, the 13 crystal skulls and what mm-hmm. have you. I think more importantly, it's about disclosure. Essentially, when all 13 were supposed to come together, there was going to be this event that would allow something to happen. And so we're all waiting for that something to happen. I think that something is disclosure.
1: That's interesting. And how would the 13 come together? From 13 different individuals who might own them? Some kind of a convention? What do you think?
12: Right? I think there should be. And actually, there are quite a few really amazing conventions all around the United States and the world, actually, where people bring in their crystal skulls. But, you know, again, what we have, and I'm guilty of this too, this ownership thing. You know, we don't own our skulls, though. And talk to anybody who's who's an aficionado of the crystal skull mythology and the whole caretaking. We are caretakers. We don't own them. They don't own us. It is a caretaking thing. And, you know, I think the more ego that you have behind what you're doing and the more money behind it, though, I think sometimes the original purpose can get lost. You know, I went to Sedona and there's this beautiful place out there and I can't recall what it's called actually. They have a huge labyrinth and you and I have talked about labyrinths on a number of occasions, but, I think it's a retreat center. They had about 6 or 7 really amazing, huge crystal skulls. A couple of them were larger than Leah. And, you know, 13 pounds of rock carrying that around, you know, going through airport security is always fun, you know. There have been a couple of times, you know, I have a little, cause I carry her with me. I'm not going to check her, of course. But I just, you know, I let them know that I am an ordained reverend. I have my, credentials with me and, you know, cause they tend to look at you very strangely. Like, what is this? Cause, and I've seen what it looks like when it goes through the scanner.
13: Yeah, exactly.
12: It always raises alarms. So, what I really want to talk about too, though, is the consciousness behind these crystals. I mean, you know, do they have consciousness or do we apply consciousness to them?
1: And that labyrinth I think you were talking about is called Mago, M-A-G-O. I'm pretty sure that's it.
12: That doesn't ring a bell, but yeah, there's labyrinths all over the place. I have one. I have a 33-foot labyrinth in my backyard. So
1: this one's 48 feet wide. It's pretty good size. Well, back to the skulls for a moment. Do they possess a certain power about them?
12: Again, you know, I think they act as an amplifier. And so my answer is yes and no. I mean, technologically, crystals can function within resonant and electronic systems, right? So metaphysically, people have used that word amplifier for a really long time. So psychologically, I mean, suppose you sit before a skull or an object that represents love, your ancestors or healing, our attention becomes focused then. Your intention becomes focused. And that's kind of my power line right there. You know, the power of positive focused intention. So that's the whole premise of the White Light Express. If we can focus positive energy towards something. And so going back to the quote unquote prophecy, I think ultimately it wasn't just about capitalism creating this mythology around a possibly already standing legend that really didn't have any ground beneath it other than just oral tradition. It's like, how can we create an emotional state? Talk about MK Ultra. Okay. This is like the anti-ultra. It's like, all right, we're going to use our crystals against your mind control. So we're, you know, this is where our emotional state does change. This ritual suddenly has structure to an experience. So even without invoking paranormal physics, something has really been amplified. You. So then the question then is whether anything else has been amplified along with you. And I don't want to take experiencers, experiences away from them. Those are absolutely real.
1: Is it conceivable that these crystal skulls have some kind of consciousness about them?
12: 100%. Yeah, actually enormously. Wow. I mean, if Leah Rose has consciousness, then, you know, it's also amplifying my consciousness. And so then we can go back to, like, I think it was Andrew Cohen who started like the whole movement about what is consciousness. So again, it's that focused intention. So what is consciousness? I mean, consciousness is all around us and we can anthropomorphize anything. And that was the word that I was looking before the break. It's like, you know, I can anthropomorphize a toothpick actually, but it's the power of the human imagination. I think it was Stephen King who said, if, you know, if the human mind can conceive of it somewhere, not only is it possible, but probable. So, but remember, power alone just is not power. Something has to change its direction. And when we look at something with hatred, that's like a really laser focused kind of, it's laser focused and it's hot. And who knows, maybe lasers were what were used to create some of the quote unquote ancient crystal skulls. That hasn't necessarily been proven, but we can't disprove it either, I don't think. But, love is a wider, spectrum, and it spreads out, into a bigger and softer place. So that consciousness that lives inside hatred or lives inside love, I think it's a very fine line. So we can't ignore either the psychological symbols behind what consciousness is.
1: Is it possible, though, that the crystal skulls could be a communication device?
12: Well, yes, absolutely possible. We know that crystals store information, right? And we know that crystalline materials participate in technologies that process and transmit and store information. But the statement that quartz can be involved in information technology is really different from saying this crystal contains memories of Atlantis. So, but can they be used to, to amplify the experience? Absolutely.
1: Have you ever felt that your crystal skull was trying to communicate with you?
12: You know, to be perfectly honest, you know, when people say honestly, I cannot say that I have felt that in a 100% yes, she is trying to communicate with me. I will say that I get this sensation and a feeling. It's like a nudge in my body, in my heart, in my soul. And it's she acts, I believe, as a gatekeeper to certain thoughts and certain feelings that I can use with my clients. I have had experiences in retreats and in workshops where people have been holding her and they'll just cry. They'll just begin to cry and they'll release, trauma or pain. And so is she communicating? If we're going to use communication, if we're going to say, okay, I'm having this conversation with George Norrie, am I going to have the same conversation with Leah? No. But, you know, this isn't to say that over distance time, you know, that we can't communicate with each other using our hearts. I think if she is communicating with me and, you know, not with words.
1: Well, what would you say though, sir? What would you say if you had to speculate on the origin of the crystal skull, but why they were made and carved? What's their purpose?
12: Again, I think it's to bring humanity together so that we can have a shared experience. There has to be love behind it. I don't think it's destructive. I truly don't. And you know, we can put a lot of emphasis on the people have reported visions and impressions. And, you know, some people have had telepathic communication. I'm not going to say that that isn't true, but the images and the voices, and especially the emotional experiences, these are all associated with crystal skull meditations. So, but the most important thing behind that is that, is it bringing us together or is it dividing us? I think it's bringing us together.
1: Is it conceivable though that they are telephones to extraterrestrials?
12: Well, of course it's conceivable. Absolutely. I mean, do we have convincing evidence that crystal skulls are extraterrestrial technology? No. But if we look at the examined famous skull, oh gosh, I'm trying to remember the name of it, but mostly it's okay. So we have human manufactured skulls, not alien manufactured.
1: Right.
12: But there's another question hiding under that. Why do we repeatedly, humans, associate advanced ancient objects with beings from the stars, right? So I think we are absolutely fascinated by the possibility that this intelligence has preceded us. And can aliens use crystal skulls or any crystal, really, right, to communicate with us? Absolutely. Why not? And I think they probably would use a crystal skull because there it has that very human it's an icon of the human existence, of the human self. It's, again, the skull. It's everywhere.
1: What if they are somewhat demonic? Is it possible?
12: You know, I think that is possible, especially with any a lot of spiritual worldviews. But this is, okay, so this is where I get really extremely cautious. Human beings interpret these experiences through a vocabulary that is, you know, what basically what they know. So a medieval Christian might say angel or demon, okay? And somebody living today might say extraterrestrial. And a Jungian, such as myself, would describe this as an archetypical presence. But, you know, in this altered state of consciousness, this is where we have to become careful because anything can come through anything. However, I want to point out that if it is a crystal skull, chances are the energy around that, and this is where I get woo-woo, you know, I'm going to become definitively woo-woo. I think we are more protected than other, perhaps, well, devices or sacred objects. I think other sacred objects might be more open to demonic possession than, say, or doorways than a crystal skull.
1: Sarah, when we come back in a moment on Coast to Coast, we're going to take phone calls with you about crystal skulls right here on Coast to Coast AM.
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10: Closing out the convention, I'm Sue Guzman, Fox News. 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
11: If the Democrats get in, they'll destroy everything that we built. They'll ruin our country. So on election day, November 3rd, you got to do me a favor. You got to get out and vote, and you're going to pretend I'm on the ballot. Because in a way, I am on the ballot. Because if they get in, they're going to take away all of the things that we got. And we can't let that happen.
10: Vice President J.D. Vance.
12: So I'm asking you, my fellow Republicans, to remember that this November is so much more than red team versus blue team. It's so much more than having good politicians in Washington. It's about sending a message to the Democratic Party that if you send your crazies, we're going to send you packing.
10: Republicans have been under fire from Democrats as gas prices are on the rise and the conflict with Iran continues. America pauses to remember the September 11th terrorist attacks today. Ceremonies will be held in New York, the Pentagon, and Shanksville, Pennsylvania, where United Flight 93 went down.
13: Earlier this week, officials in Shanksville pushed the need to inform younger Americans about the tragic events. Donna Gibson is the executive director of the Friends of Flight 93 National Memorial.
14: Only 15 states actually require some type of curriculum about 9/11 in the classroom.
13: She said the goal is for schools to teach kids what happened.
14: And then to use the Flight 93 story for inspiration about courage and heroism.
13: Gordon Felt lost his brother Edward on Flight 93. He said the country needs to take on a new challenge because eventually...
15: We won't be here to tell the story. We'll do it as long as we can, but at some point we've got to hand it off to the next generation.
13: Kevin Uretsky, Fox News.
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10: One of the four aircraft taken over by hijackers 25 years ago today crashed into the Pentagon.
28: Five hijackers boarded American Airlines Flight 77 at Dulles, bound for Los Angeles. But as the plane went over Kentucky, the hijackers seized control of the aircraft and turned off the plane's transponder. At 9:37 a.m., the plane flew into the western face of the Pentagon. The 59 on board, aside from the hijackers, were killed. And 125 inside the Pentagon were killed, including children and teachers who were visiting on a school trip. The plane went through three of the Pentagon's five concentric rings, causing a massive fire that took hours to put out. The effort to rebuild the Pentagon took less than a year. It was called the Phoenix Project. Jessica Rosenthal, Fox News.
10: The U.S. is continuing a very strict blockade against Iran.
29: U.S. Central Command says 96 commercial vessels have been turned around as the blockade intensifies. U.S. forces have also allowed more than 50 humanitarian aid vessels to pass through the strait. Israeli Prime Minister Benjamin Netanyahu posted a video of a large explosion showing the destruction of a massive underground Hezbollah tunnel in southern Lebanon. Earlier in the week, the U.S. military destroyed five Iranian oil tankers near Karg Island. That's Iran's main oil transit hub.
10: Fox's Anita Vogel. The Trump administration has recruited another country to help crack down on drug cartels.
30: Secretary of State Marco Rubio pledged that the United States would not take military action against narcotics traffickers in Latin American countries without the approval of its allies. His comments came shortly after the Peruvian president announced that Peru had joined the so-called Shield of the Americas, a U.S.-led coalition of like-minded countries in the region to carry out joint military operations against drug cartels. Secretary Rubio, on this South American trip, traveled not only through Peru, but also Colombia, which has joined the group, along with a visit to Ecuador.
10: Fox's John Saucier reporting. I'm Sue Guzman. This is Fox News.
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32: The rest of tonight will be mostly clear, with temperatures falling down to the mid-60s, and then tomorrow is still a First Alert 6 weather day as we are tracking the potential of a strong storm or two during the evening hours. But during the day, it will be mostly sunny, with temperatures warming up to about 90 degrees, and we will see some gusty winds from the south. From the First Alert 6 Weather Center, I'm meteorologist Bo Fogle.
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1: And welcome back, George Norrie, along with Sarah Nash. 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We'll take your calls this hour. Sarah, why do you think crystal skulls were carved out that way in the first place? What do you think their meaning was?
4: Well, you know, there's a lot of meaning behind that, but you know, talking about meaning, I just want to take a moment, George, if you will, for on this day of remembrance, just to offer up how much we honor those who did lose their lives on September 11th, 2001, for the survivors, the families who still carry their absence, and everyone who ran toward danger to help others. The Neil Young song really just brought it home for me. So

0: powerful experiences, but it doesn't automatically prove or disprove any explanation attached to it. So prophecies aside, I mean, we've had all kinds of prophecies, and some of them just by the sheer force of numbers, 13 or not, you know, some of them are going to come true.
1: Let's go to the phones. Ted, truck driving in Arizona to get us started. Hi, Ted.
2: Hey, George. Hi, Sarah. Hey, Tom. And Cornelius and all the other listeners, including Palantir's AI. Just want to say hello to everyone out there.
1: And, there you go.
2: You know, I've been studying up on crystal skulls. I had the good fortune to talk to Sammy. That was Mitchell Hedges' adopted daughter when she was alive. She carried that skull around in a bowling ball bag, and I was considering making a film about it. But the story with Mitchell Hedges is he's wrote a couple of books about the Bay Islands of Honduras, somewhere where I have a residence, and I just returned from there. We've opened a museum on the island of Yotilla, where I'll be the future librarian. And speaking of books, he wrote a couple of books, one called Danger, My Ally, and another one, Catching Sea Monsters. So he was basically kind of a BSer, very into marketing stuff, and I believe he got that skull and moved it to Lepontum to have Sammy find it on her birthday, his adopted daughter. But I'm curious, my question was going to be, you're Maya priest. You know, I'm a dragon hunter. I just repatriated this dragon head, Quetzalcoatl, to the museum. And then I took it to Michael Coe, who was like the top Mayanist at the Harvard Peabody.
0: Right.
2: And he didn't have much to say about it. And I had it appraised, and I just put it in the museum. And fortunately, Tom Brown, the curator, has found matching pieces on our island. So now I know that this legendary lost city of Ciudad Blanca has the same deities as represented in the islands. That's another story altogether. I'm curious about your Maya priest. Was that Belize, Mexico, Yucatan, or Honduras? If you could tell me a little about that. And thanks for your time. And since I'm doing it through a phone, please keep me on.
1: Okay, Ted. Go ahead, Sarah.
0: Thanks, Ted. You know, I think our best bet is to take a look at the cosmic mystery skulls. And, you know, skulls on the brain. The Hunbat's Men was a Mayan he was a Mayan elder and a priest. And the way he came up through his knowledge, again, it's like, there are so many of us who wish to remain in this really humble and unseen place. And I think that's where, he started. I don't know his history and not at the top of my head. I mean, listen, I want everybody to know I have, actual ADHD. It's not because it's trendy either. So it's really hard for me to keep facts and names and whatnot. But I did want to really influence people or to tell people to go take a look at Patricia and Daniel's cosmic mystery skulls, because they've carried on the teaching of Hunbat's. They worked with him for years and years. And Daniel he's a board certified psychiatrist or psychologist. So, I mean, and also a martial arts expert. So I think it's very important to understand that they're carrying forward his traditions. I did get to meet Hunbat's daughters, beautiful, beautiful young women in Ohio at the Great Serpent Mound. And, I met him twice there. So I wish I had more information for you, Ted, but the information that I have is limited from my own personal experience.
1: Let's go to first time caller Dave in Florida. Hello, David. Go ahead.
3: Yeah. Hi. Is this George?
1: It is.
3: Oh, hi. I'm Dave. You already said that. When I was a child, I had crystal radios, and the bigger the crystal was, the more reception I could get from the radio. They needed no batteries, no nothing. They used to sell them on fold-up tables and down.

0: downtown Chicago. My dad bought me one that looked like a ballpoint pen, had one little earpiece, and an alligator clip that I'd hook to the radiator in a 100-unit apartment building, and sometimes I get Australia off the clouds and stuff. Has anybody ever tried just putting a stick-on headphone and a stylus to rub across the crystal? I mean, like I said, the bigger the crystal, the more reception and the further I could hear stuff.
1: Interesting question. What do you think, Sarah?
2: That is a really interesting question. I'm like, I'm sitting here, I'm writing this down. I'm actually going to try that. You know, I've got so many friends. And in fact, a very dear friend of mine was, he was an engineer in the Navy, and he's very, he's pretty smart when it comes to electronics. So I'm definitely going to try that. I'm sure somebody has done that somewhere. I have to admit that most of my studies with crystal skulls have been in meditation and not in actual listening. But now I want to. This is exciting. Yeah, this is good. I'm definitely going to try that. That's a great idea.
1: Let's go to Adam in Mississippi. Adam, go for it.
3: Hey, George. Hey, I had to call in for my question, but before that I wanted to say, during the Civil War, the Illuminati had been long since disbanded, and they bounced back in 1898. As a grassroots movement, and then they finally took power in 1933. So the South did not have any shape, form, or any funding from the Illuminati at that time at all.
1: Okay.
3: And the Confederacy did not either. So I just wanted to, because I'm doing a little research, but here's my question. Yeah. So did you notice the crystal skulls and Bigfoot spears are really old, and is there a connection somehow? And another thing is the crystal skull the face of the Santa Moretti?
1: What's a Santa Moretti?
3: It's the Halloween religion of the Mexican culture. The
1: Santeria.
3: Yeah.
1: Santeria, you mean. All right, go ahead, Sarah.
2: Well, honoring the Day of the Dead. And again, here it is. You're asking me things off the top of my head, and I can't throw it out there with you. But I know exactly what you're talking about. You know, that is definitely one of the ways of ancestor worship. And in fact, it's interesting. You can't see it now, but I'm wearing, you know, the same thing on my T-shirt right now. I actually have a sleeve of tattoos, and I have several of those skulls on my arm, because it's part of who I am and what I practice. So, you know, there we go again with the ancestor worship. So, and what does it really bring forward? See, the Day of the Dead is really a very beautiful, beautiful time. It is not meant to be scary. It is not meant to be something to be, it is actually an incredibly sacred time for that culture.
1: Let's go to Mayette in New York. Hello, Mayette.
4: Thank you so much. Such an excellent program. And I have to say this. I am so relieved that you and Tom got us the voice of Cornelius. Cornelius, please call me, because you sound kind of strained and anxious. So, you know, we need to put our two heads together for what you need there. But my question, Reverend, I have a brief three-part question. First, I'd like to know how you cleanse and charge the skull, and how the name came about, and also what stones that you amplify it with. I'd also like to know, because it is a form of divination. I have a crystal ball. I'm about to have a black obsidian mirror, and it can be used for yoga, meditation, healing. So I'd like you to talk about that aspect. And lastly, as a younging psychologist, that really got my attention. And I came across it recently in reading Patrick King's book, How to Read People Like a Book. And he brings up Jung regarding the shadow. And so explain to very, very smart coasties what the shadow is, how we all have it, and what you can do to heal it, in a manner of speaking. And if you have my questions, George, I hope he's had his ears peeled. I'll listen over the air. Thank you so much.
1: All right, Sarah, take the last question first, and then we'll go to the other two.
2: Okay. Well, I mean, her 3 point, actually it was 4 points, you know, cleansing and charging crystals. There are so many different ways. And I think, of course, that you want to, follow your own culture's way of doing that. But I think in general, I am a huge fan of moon bathing. You know, I'm one of those weirdos that actually puts gallons of water out there in crystal jugs. And I use that in my cooking and taking care of my animals, et cetera, et cetera. But, yeah, cleansing under a full moon, full moonlight. I also really recommend, quickly, you know, sage is always for blessing in my tradition. You don't want to cleanse something with sage. If you want to cleanse something, use, holy water. If you can, you know, holy water is something basically you can just pray over, and it becomes holy. How about that? But, cleansing is Palo Santo, frankincense, myrrh, those kinds of things. Cedar is very good for cleansing. Blessing, you want to use sage. So cleansing and blessing and charging, and also just, I think, here we go again. It's like I've got the woo on one side. And on the other side, you know, I have the common sense thing. As for the kinds of crystals that I put around my various crystal skulls. And again, this is where I have to go with that internal kind of sensation and feeling. I think all of us know somehow where true north is. So sometimes we're guided towards something. Some people use muscle testing. And for you really smart coasties, and you all are, I don't care. All of you are. If you're listening to this show, then, you know how to be part of something really, really good. But I would recommend selenite. Selenite around any crystal is really, or just, you know, I have a Himalayan, however you say that. I have one of those lamps in every room in my house, actually. And I got them when they were really cheap, by the way, way back when. I have people come visit me and they're like, wow, where'd you get these? Like years ago, before they were popular. And, you know, to make a long story even longer, or a long explanation, for the final part of that question with regard to Jungians, the idea of the shadow, you know, I want to actually segue away from that, because I'm not entirely certain that I know that I brought it up with regard to looking at our skull and having ourselves reflected back at us. But the shadow, I think, and in my training and in what I know, is not something to fear. It is something to know and to sit inside of and to get to understand from a really visceral place too. It is a very real part of who and what we are. And this is why when people talk about fear, fear is not evidence of anything. And in fact, F-E-A-R, fear, is false evidence appearing real. And I think that's what the shadow is.
1: And how did you get the name Leah Rose for your skull?
2: Right. That, actually I didn't. That was my girlfriend. She picked when we went to the store in, Port Townsend, she kept hearing the name Leah, and it was something that she heard. And, the rose part of that was because of the rose quartz, I believe. And the name Leah Rose has always just stuck with it. And I haven't felt anything different or heard anything different, actually. So,
1: did you ever get the feeling that it was staring at you?
2: All the time. In fact, I've got her sitting here on my desk, and occasionally the light will shift and change, and her expression will shift and change too. And, you know, is that my mind playing games on me? No, No, it's hard, cold fact. The light's changing in the room.
1: The eyes don't blink on you, do they?
2: I'm looking at her right now and waiting for that to happen. No, they don't, actually. They wink, though, occasionally.
1: Her lips don't move?
2: No. No, in fact, here's the interesting thing. Crystal skulls don't have lips, you know?
1: Really?
2: No. So, you know, it's these sacred objects that we have are very important to keep in a category of that element of being sacred. We can do that with a rosary. We can do that with a ceremonial cup, you know, the chalice, you know, all these legends that we have around these objects. But I want people to remember that they don't need to make something ancient in order to make it meaningful.
1: We're going to come back and wrap things up with you, Sarah, in just a moment, right here on Coast to Coast AM.
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1: And welcome back, George Norrie, along with Sarah Nash. Sarah, thank you for being on the program. When does your book, The Endarkenment Principle, come out?
7: I'm looking to the beginning of early 2027, so early next year. My book is basically about what happens after the veil of ignorance lifts.
1: Doing what you're doing. You're doing a great job for us. And by the way, when discussing angels, guides, and loved ones in the spiritual realm, you got to include the direct voice of medium, the late Hans Christian King.
8: I want to hear that voice. Hi, Hans.
9: There you are.
8: There you are. How have you been?
9: I've been absolutely wonderful. Thank you for asking.
8: It's always great to hear your voice. My gosh.
9: Thank you. It's been a while.
8: Oh, my God. It has. I remember we had lunch. Yeah. Then I think you were on the show back in February of 2012. And then you joined the other side for a while and then came back from the spirit world or something.
9: I just needed a vacation.
8: Well, that's good.
9: Good to hear your voice, my friend. Of course, I can hear you all the time. I can hear you every night.
8: That's right. Where are you living these days?
9: Well, believe it or not, I'm still in Asheville for half the year, and I'm in Mexico for the other half.
8: Oh, you are? Wow.
9: Yeah, I'll be leaving out of here. Well, I've had a home there now for 19 years. So
8: are you going to crawl over a wall when you come back, or what?
9: I don't think so.
8: Oh, my hands. I got to tell you, so much going on in this country over the years that we've last talked. But your new work, Guided, is fantastic. And I got it in two forms. I got it in the hardcover and the paperback.
9: Yeah, I think we sent
8: paperback.
9: You the galley, and then we sent you the paperback.
8: Yeah, we got both of them. So that's cool. And
9: proud of it. It's probably one of the finest things that I've ever been able to bring forward from spirit to the public. And it's just, I think it's beautifully created, and I'm very, very proud of it. It took us 10 years.
8: Well, what was so amazing is I really didn't realize 60 years you've been doing this. Wow.
9: Yeah.
8: Michael,
9: I've been doing it since I was 12.
8: I was going to say, what were you, 10 years old when you started?
9: Just about 12. Yeah, and I'll be 74 on my next birthday.
8: How did this all happen for you?
9: You know, people always ask me that. It's a wonderful question, and my answer is I didn't know it wasn't. I always had it. I thought everybody had the same thing that I did. I didn't realize that I was not better then, but, you know, a little unique. And so I would talk to the spirit, and then, you know, they would say, tell so-and-so this or tell so-and-so that. I think when I really knew that got their attention when they told me one Christmas where my parents had hidden all the presents in the neighbor's garage. And I said, I know where those presents are. They're in so-and-so's garage. And he happened to be a policeman, is our next door. And they said, how could he know that? Well, I didn't, you see. I was told that. I myself can do nothing. I listen and I give the information out to the spirit. And that's what this book has enabled me to do. You know, this is 60 years accumulation of teachings and truths.
8: Are the same spirits that were with you then still with you now?
9: Absolutely. Now, it's a very good question, because, George, what they do from time to time, based on who the client is, some are gifted a little better with working with this kind of a situation or that kind of a situation. Most often they join together in giving a statement to someone with all of their intentions to bring everything into it. One particular guidance, Sebastian, is my main guide. I've had him since I was 3 years of age. And they really have a contingency and a plan for everything in your life, because they have the other half of your blueprint. You know, they have a copy in the spirit, and you have your copy, which was stapled to your behind when you were born.
8: Can we move and alter these events in our lives based on what spirits would tell us?
9: One of the great gifts that the universe gives us is free will. And while the lessons remain the same, George, how you go about getting there can be altered to suit any way that you want. And spirit will help you if you say, no, I really like doing it this way. Even though they may have had it planned this way, they will go over here and listen to you and do it your way. And, you know, in case you fall on your face, they have that contingency plan to come along and bail you out of that. But, yeah, you can, you know, if people always say, well, can you change your dharma? Well, one of the things you do with changing your dharma is be conscious of everything that comes out of your mouth. Be conscious of how you treat other people, because you're literally compounding your dharma. You're not careful.
8: Well, and we are at a time period right now, Hans. It's worse, I think, than what it was 5 years ago when we last talked, and even before that.
9: I absolutely agree with you. I absolutely agree with you. I'm utterly amazed. I'm not going to get into politics. I don't do that. But I am utterly amazed at what is happening to certain parts of the world.
8: Well, I mean, you look at the big picture. Mm-hmm. So what is the big picture for us?
9: Well,
8: over the next 5 or 10 years.
9: All right. I hope everybody can hear this. This sounds kind of corny, but it's true. You cannot shine the dark and the light. The light will always prevail, even though it may get pitch black. The light will pierce the dark always. It always has. It always will. But man's inhumanity to his fellow man is shocking. That's the only... You know, the only thing I can say is when you live outside of this country, you see how, when you look back and you watch the news and you look back, you see how divided the country is. You see how angry people are. And it will change. That's a guaranteed fact. It will change.
8: For the better.
9: Oh, absolutely.
8: That's good.
9: Absolutely. Because if I thought that this is what there was, I'd have been out of here years ago. I know better.
8: We're coming up to a season, the Christmas time, which one of my favorite times. And I always remember, Hans, the book, It's a Wonderful, the movie, It's a Wonderful Life,
9: by
8: Jimmy Stewart. And there were so many messages in that movie. If you really looked at the movie.
9: Right. Very subtle, some of them.
8: Yep. And it reminds me a lot about you and your teachings, because... You know, you have preached, and I don't mean in a ministerial role, but you have preached the goodness of humanity,
9: yes.
8: I think, as long as I've known you, and I got to believe way before that. Am I right?
9: Yes. I believe in the goodness of humanity because I know that each one of us is a representative of the Great Spirit. Each one of us are just... I like to say we're just baby angels having a human experience. I'm sure you've heard put in different ways. But we're just baby angels having a human experience. So that we, our source, our resource, which is part of what this book is about, tells us how to go back and connect with that resource and learn that we're not alone. But the media, and George, I'm going to get myself in trouble here, but I think social media needs to be redirected towards a lot more good than what it is doing to them.
8: Oh, I think you're right. Absolutely.
9: Especially the children. Yeah. I'm very concerned for the children, to be very honest with you. I'm going to be doing a book for children down the road here. I have to say, give a shout-out to Simon & Schuster. They have absolutely been wonderful to me.
8: Good publishers.
9: Yeah, they are just absolute angels for me, and I'm very grateful for all they have done.
8: And speaking of angels, are spirit guides angels, or is that something
9: yes.
8: else?
9: No. Angels... you know, the good book says that God will send the angels to take charge over you. You know, so there's angels in England where I found out exactly who I was and what I did. They're called guides, okay? I have what's called in England controls. Controls are the guides that help me to help the others. One thing I'd like everybody to know that no matter how dark it looks, they have an avenue out of it. No matter what it looks like, I don't care what it looks like, there is a way that you can bring yourself back into your own light, reconnect with your own source. Because we've lost our connection, George. I'm sure you believe that. We've lost our connection to source. And what the book is about, what my life has been about, is reminding people who they really are. See, I learned a long time ago from Spirit that who someone was and their behavior are entirely two different things.
8: Well, I think we've also lost our way.
9: We have. We've absolutely lost our way. We've gotten so far away from truth, so far away from kindness, from generosity of heart, generosity of spirit. You know, when I travel and I go to other countries, I see what we would consider the poorest of the poor. They're always smiling, George.
8: Yeah.
9: They're always smiling. They're always happy. How are you, Mr. King, today? These people don't have 25 cents. But that's not where their happiness comes from.
8: They're happy inside.
9: They're happy inside, and that's what I'm talking about. Returning people to their source will make an enormous difference. As you know, I've seen over 60,000 people, George, in one-hour sessions, half-hour sessions, 60,000. And I have watched the consistency that the truth of Spiritism has in their life. Their fears disappear. Their anger disappears. When they understand that they're not here by accident, but by design, and what the heck is the design? Well, that's part of my work. We show you what the design is for you, and that's what the book is about, so we can reach more people and help explain it to them.
8: As a direct voice medium, do you also get a lot of spirits coming to you saying, I need to get this word out? I need people to understand this?
9: Absolutely.
8: How does that happen?
9: I have a certain channel that I go to, and I leave myself available for where they may be coming from. So I don't just work daily with individuals. I also work with world events. And so Spirit comes to me and tells me, I'm just one of many. I'm sure you're one of the same as I am. And they come to you and they say, you know, this is important to us. See if you can add a positive voice to this, or add a positive voice. As I remember when they were tearing down the Berlin Wall, Spirit was very involved with that. Mm-hmm. I think I talked to you at lunch about that.
8: Right.
9: And so that's why I think your show does such an incredible job. It's because it shines many lights on one subject. So if somebody doesn't look at it this way, they might look at it that way. And so you bring these different people, authors and professionals on board to help people to see what can be. I am not a conspiracy theorist. I have friends that are, and I love them to pieces, but I'm personally not. I believe, from working with Spirit this long, that the master plan is so huge that the light governs the master plan. Therefore, we cannot fail. But our mind chatter, I'll be known when I pass over one of these days, now hopefully not too soon, but when I pass over, I will be known for discussing the mind chatter. I said on a show, Georgia, you know, 3 or 4 years ago, a TV show, they asked me what I thought the most destructive force in the universe is. So I said human mind chatter.
8: Oh, there's no doubt. Yeah.
9: And when we learn to control human mind chatter, we learn to control anger, hatred, greed, and open ourselves up to all the possibilities that are there for humanity.
8: What?
9: We are basically a good people.
8: Why do you think the hatred and everything that's going on right now has magnified itself so much since 5-10 years ago?
9: There is a huge dividing line between, and I've said this now for at least 5 years, if we don't get the inequality in income, in health care, in care period, if we don't get that adjusted to down from where the top 1 or 10%, whatever, is raking in all the money and the middle class is getting nothing and the poor people are getting even less, then at some point you're going to have anger. That anger will lead to some kind of a revolution, and I think that's exactly what you see happening now.
8: I call it this divide between the haves and the have-nots.
9: Absolutely, George, absolutely. And it has brought down other great empires. We need to be aware, and we need to be careful.
8: Say what you will about Saudi Arabia, and boy, there's lots of things
9: to
8: say. They at least know the secret to keep their little kingdom going and keep the sheiks of Saudi Arabia, the Al Sauds, in power, because they do distribute a lot of the wealth to the people of Saudi Arabia.
9: The same in Abu Dhabi and the United Arab Emirates. They take the wealth and they share it with their people.
8: Call it buying them off, whatever you want to call it.
9: I don't care what it is, but it raises the quality, George, of the human beings in the kingdoms. We don't do that here. We let...
8: I think in Alaska...
9: Yeah.
8: Alaska
9: shares its oil revenue.
8: That's right. Isn't that amazing?
9: Yeah. They cut a check for every legal resident of the state of
8: Alaska.
9: Alaska, thank you.
8: We should do that here as a nation.
9: We have the money to do it. It's not that we don't have the money. We have the money. And but I have been a big champion of social injustice. I think injustice, allowing poor people to exist in our nation at 40-some million is unexplainable to the rest of the world. We can't explain ourselves.
8: And they're homeless.
9: Homeless, and I was taking a taxi ride the other day to the airport in Cancun, and a taxi driver, a fellow by the name of Jose, he said to me, "Can I ask you, sir, a question?"
8: And he was Mexican?
9: He was Mexican. He was driving the taxi. And he says, "Why are the people in your country so afraid of everything?" He said, "For heaven's sakes, who's coming to get you?" He said, "I was visiting in your country," he said, "with my wife and daughter." He said, "We took her to Disneyland."
1: The late Hans Christian King, I miss him. For Dan Galante, Tom Danheiser, Sue Trikas, Lex Lonehood, Sean Latasor, Alec Fernandez, Tim Banal, Mary Berry, George Knapp, Richard Serrett, and Connie Willis, I'm George Norrie, somewhere out there on Coast to Coast AM. We'll see you on our next edition. Until then, be safe, everyone.

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4: Next. Hey, Alfie, what can I get for you?
5: Hey, Nora, just a nice latte, please. How was your weekend?
4: Not bad, thanks. Mainly working here. You?
5: Me? Well, I was battling gods in the afterlife realm, and after lunch, I fought mercenaries. Ooh, could I get oat milk with that latte, please?
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5: 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Ooh, and I'll grab an almond croissant, too.
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7: A day of remembrance. I'm Ted Lindner, Fox News. Today marks a quarter century since the terror attacks of September 11th, 2001. Fox's Tanya J. Power is in New York with more.
8: On September 11th, 2001, 19 hijackers associated with the terror group Al-Qaeda began a series of attacks on targets in the U.S., the deadliest terror attacks on American soil in the country's history. Almost 3,000 lives were taken that day at the World Trade Center towers in New York City, the Pentagon in Washington, D.C., and near Shanksville, Pennsylvania, where United Flight 93 crashed when passengers attempted to retake the plane. This year, there's an additional moment of silence at the 9/11 observance ceremony in New York City to honor the thousands of people who've been lost since the attacks due to 9/11-related illnesses. In New York City, Tanya J. Powers, Fox News.
7: President Trump back in Washington, D.C., will be paying his respects at the Pentagon later this morning. Vice President J.D. Vance will be in New York City at Ground Zero and will join the former living presidents, including former President George W. Bush, who, of course, was in the White House on that fateful morning 25 years ago. Various speakers taking the stage in Dallas Thursday night for the final night of the midterm convention. None bigger than the keynote address from President Trump as he spoke on Thursday night to end the whole festivities.
9: Our country has never done better. We're taking in trillions of dollars. There's never been any country, not even close, that's come anywhere near. So it's $5,000 for every adult. We love our adults. It's about time we take care of our adults.
7: Before President Trump, Vice President J.D. Vance was up on stage. The midterm elections are now less than 2 months away. 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
1: 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Just click listen, then swipe right and hear the latest news updates on your time. 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
7: A New York City firefighter reflecting on the fellow FDNY members lost 25 years ago at Ground Zero from the station where he still works. Fox's Grinnell Scott.
13: Sal Organo is a firefighter at 10 House across the street from where the Twin Towers once stood. But he wasn't there on 9/11. He was assigned to a station in Brooklyn, but rushed back to eventually learn six of his fellow firefighters were among the first on scene and died in the attack. 2.5 decades later, Organo is still at 10 House, the last left of those assigned there in 2001. He said he and his fellow FDNY members still welcome visitors who want to see the small station near Ground Zero. Organo is 65 now and drives the engine for 10 House. He says he's not ready to retire and will keep telling the story of 9/11 and his station's connection to it. In New York, Grinnell Scott, Fox News.
7: President Trump, after the remembrances and ceremonies for 9/11, will be flying out to Ireland. Fox's Jonathan Savage taking a look at the trip.
14: Things could get awkward in Dublin this weekend. President Trump will be hosted by the Irish Prime Minister, or Taoiseach, Michael Martin, and President Catherine Connolly. In her election campaign, she called President Trump a bully and admitted having a trust problem with America. There are also expected to be protests against the president's visit. He's expected to take in some of the Irish Open golf tournament, with rumours the president will present the winner's trophy on Sunday evening. Jonathan Savage, Fox News.
7: And Canadian Prime Minister Mark Carney signaling that Canada may hold off on further retaliation against President Trump's latest trade measures. Carney calling them relatively modest compared to earlier U.S. actions. The comments come 2 days after Washington escalated the ongoing trade dispute by banning some Canadian dairy products and motorcycles and most alcoholic beverages after the Canadian retaliatory tariffs took effect. The president also moved to shut Canadian products out of large long-term U.S. government contracts. I'm Ted Lindner. This is Fox News.
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16: The rest of tonight will be mostly clear, with temperatures falling down into the mid-60s, and then tomorrow is still a First Alert 6 weather day as we are tracking the potential of a strong storm or two during the evening hours. But during the day, it will be mostly sunny, with temperatures warming up to about 90 degrees, and we will see some gusty winds from the south. From the First Alert 6 Weather Center, I'm meteorologist Bill Fogle.
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0: From the heartland of America and the gateway to the West, good morning, good evening, whoever you may be across the nation, around the world. I'm George Norrie, and this is Coast to Coast AM. Later tonight, the power of crystal skulls. Here's what's happening. The U.S. Central Command said that American forces have redirected 96 commercial vessels to ensure total compliance with the ongoing blockade of Iranian ports. More than 50 vessels supporting humanitarian aid have been allowed to pass through, according to CENTCOM. With more on today's activities, here's our Tom Danheiser. Tommy, what's up?
1: Well, George, CENTCOM has confirmed the 96 commercial ships traveling into or out of Iranian ports have been redirected, and the 50 vessels carrying humanitarian aid have been allowed to pass through the Strait of Hormuz. The maritime enforcement coincides with active exchanges in the Persian Gulf and Gulf of Oman, where U.S. forces recently destroyed multiple Iranian oil tankers following missile attacks targeting American naval warships. The conflict between the U.S. and Iran has reached its highest level of escalation since the war began 6 months ago. Yemen's Iran-backed Houthi rebels are advancing along the Red Sea coast and threatening to gain more leverage over the Bab el-Mandeb Strait, a strategic waterway located between the Arabian Peninsula and the Horn of Africa and one of the world's most important trade routes. The Houthis reported about 40 airstrikes were launched by Saudi Arabia following their attacks on oil facilities and civilian infrastructure. U.S. President Donald Trump has said the U.S. is winning its conflict with Iran and suggested renaming the Strait of Hormuz after himself. Meanwhile, Secretary of State Marco Rubio said the U.S. military will continue targeting Iranian oil tankers in retaliation for attacks on American warships and in a bid to squeeze Tehran economically. And there we go, George.
0: All right. Thank you, Tom. Travelers could soon be allowed to bring full water bottles through some airport security checkpoints, a major shift from longstanding airport security restrictions. The TSA is weighing whether to allow TSA pre-check passengers to bring water bottles through security checkpoints, according to reports. The change would apply to a select number of airports across the United States. Lindsey Clancy's attorney is asking a judge to acquit her after a mistrial was declared on Friday, arguing the trial evidence was legally insufficient to prove she was criminally responsible for killing her children. The 36-year-old Clancy faced three counts of first-degree murder in connection with the slayings of her children, 5-year-old Cora, 3-year-old Dawson, 8-month-old Callan, who were discovered strangled at the family's home in January of 2023. The judge, William Sullivan, declared a mistrial Friday after jurors could not agree on a unanimous verdict, with the panel split 11-1. Sad story there. Annual U.S. cancer deaths tied to alcohol consumption more than doubled over a three-decade period, according to a recent study led by researchers at the Sylvester Comprehensive Medical Center at the University of Miami. Researchers analyzed more than 30 years of data from the Global Burden of Disease study to track the trends. Recent U.S. food recalls, including products contaminated with salmonella, listeria, undeclared allergens, foreign objects, with multiple notices issued by the FDA and USDA in August, September of this year, they include jalapenos, powdered milk, cinnamon, cookies, candies, eggs, shrimp, and various prepared foods, as reported in FDA recall alerts and foodsafety.gov listings. Food safety coach Jeff Nelkin is with us here. Jeff, are we doing a good job catching this stuff? It seems like it happens after the fact.
2: Well, you know, we're doing a better job. We have fewer people involved, so there have been cutbacks. So there are both two sides to the argument. That A, we're cutting back staffing so that it slows down our response time. And then, of course, looking at and interviewing people takes several weeks of processing. So there's just a wide variety of concerns that we have to start taking a look at. And especially if you're cutting back staffing in these areas and that you are concerned, it gives you the impression that this is the point at which the highest level of people not being trusting of what's going on when it comes to food safety, you know, for all the people in our country.
0: Jeff, what was it that got you involved in food safety?
2: I went to school a long time ago and went into food technology. And part of the food safety program was looking at how to extend the life of food. And I was always curious why, you know, chemicals were involved. And the people involved said, Jeff, it's all about longevity. The longer you can keep food on the shelf, the more profits we make.
0: And what's that new website you got, Jeff?
2: Jeff Nelken at foodsafety.com.
0: That's your email. What's the website?
2: Just Jeff Nelken at cs.com.
0: All right, great. Thank you, Jeff. And here's Kevin Randall, of course, with his weekly report.

0: set was a football-shaped object. He said that as it descended, the radio in the barn was filled with static and the motor of the tractor that ran the milking machine failed. There were other EM effects reported, and there was a red vapor that drifted down from the UFO. The sighting was corroborated by his brother, Robert. Others who initially ran outside didn't see the UFO. Neighbors did report interference with their televisions. Gal reported that Kathleen Broham and three others watched the UFO when it returned about 30 minutes later. Five Air Force investigators were on the scene the next day. Although they found a purplish fluid, the consensus was that it was terrestrial. A state trooper found several places where the sod had been disturbed, where the UFO had hovered the night before. In the end, the Air Force labeled the case as unidentified. I found the case interesting because of the multiple witnesses, the EM effects, and the possible landing traces. All interesting effects of the landing, but nothing that was concrete. Then in 1996, Robert Gagansky, using Gao's report as a baseline, began his own investigation. He noted other sightings in the area at the time, which added a note of credibility to the initial sighting. Gagansky learned about the holes that Butcher had found in 1965. The holes were 2 to 3 feet deep and might have been made by the UFO's landing gear. More importantly, however, Gagansky learned of a man named Charlie Kerr who said the flying saucer had landed on his property, which was about 2 miles from the Butcher farm. Gagansky said that he had been unable to find Kerr after so many years. Then, while giving a presentation in 2009, a man stood up and yelled, and I quote, "I'm Charlie Kerr," end quote. Carroll said that he'd been working in his barn when the dogs began barking and howling. He looked out the window and saw a silver-gray saucer with a dome sitting on the ground. Kerr said the Air Force investigators had told him it was 60 feet in diameter. That's kind of an interesting point. The Air Force is telling him about the size of the object. The UFO sat on three legs. A ladder dropped out, and a small humanoid in a shiny silver suit climbed down. Kerr estimated that he was between 30 and 42 inches tall. He walked beneath the UFO, reached up for about 30 seconds, and then returned the ladder. Once inside, the ladder retracted. Kerr's wife called the local police, and Air Force officers arrived to investigate. There, they found some impressions where the UFO had landed, but Kerr didn't remember if plaster casts had been made. Before they left, one of the airmen said to Kerr, and I quote, "You didn't see a thing," end quote. Gagansky reported some of the details from his 2009 telephone interview with Kerr differed from those of his 2011 in-person interview. Gagansky thought it might be the vagaries of a long-term memory. Gagansky concluded that Kerr seemed sincere and didn't elaborate on his memories, and that's what we have for tonight, George.
1: And Kevin, how's your new book, UFO Sightings and Alien Visitations, doing?
0: It's doing really good, and I thank you for the help and the mention of the book. And I would like to mention that a book that I did, a science or action adventure book, Global War, just dropped last week as well. So I've got two books that just came out.
1: Good for you, and thank you for what you do. Kevin Randall with his weekly UFO report. Tomorrow marks the 25th anniversary of the tragic 9/11 attack. Nearly 3,000 people lost their lives. Take a moment tomorrow to reflect that we will never, ever forget what they went through and what we've all gone through since then. 25 years, it's hard to believe. On our Friday show, we will talk with a survivor of 9/11, by the way. In a moment, the Illuminati. What is it and who is it? When we come right back on Coast to Coast AM.
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4: And welcome back to Coast. George Norrie with you. Isaac Weishaupt with us, an author, researcher, and podcaster. His work explores the hidden meanings behind pop culture, conspiracies, esoteric philosophy. Isaac has a background in engineering and a deep interest in occult systems, which help him bridge the gap between mainstream entertainment and the arcane by decoding the symbols, rituals, and belief systems woven into films, music, and celebrity culture. He was last on Coast to Coast about several months ago with Richard Serrett. Hello, Isaac. Welcome back.
5: Hey, George. My pleasure to be back here, and talking to you is a real honor for me, so thank you very much.
4: Looking forward to this. How did you get involved studying the Illuminati?
5: Well, you know, I was born and raised in the 80s and 90s, so I was always intrigued by the pop culture elements of secret societies and aliens and that kind of thing, right, with shows like X-Files. And it was, I was in the military. I was stationed over in South Korea doing a short tour when 9/11 happened. And one of the guys I worked with was telling me that I needed to read a book about the Illuminati and the New World Order by a guy named Bill Cooper. So I get back to the States and I buy Behold a Pale Horse, and I still got it. It's the first edition. And that book opened my mind up to all these kinds of, at the time, very exotic ideas. I didn't even know what any of these secret societies were. And then I got into researching David Icke and watching his lectures, and all this sort of became a fascination with me, an obsession of trying to understand what was going on with all of these groups. And in 2011, I started a blog, which it's IlluminatiWatcher.com, which I'm saying that because I got to explain my name, because I know to the astute listener, they're going to say, "Hey, wait a minute, this guy's name is Isaac Weishaupt? That's related to Adam Weishaupt, the founder of the Illuminati." Well, it's a pseudonym, okay? That's not my real name.
4: Okay.
5: It was a very foolish pseudonym I chose many years ago. But yeah, I was always fascinated by these like secret machinations, and I just always knew there was something going on beneath the surface, right? Like I was raised watching Stanley Kubrick movies. I saw Eyes Wide Shut in the theater in 99. Mm-hmm. And you know, Eyes Wide Shut is just loaded with all this sort of hidden esoteric idea of secret societies.
4: That's one of the classics, isn't it?
5: Yeah, it's absolutely fascinating. I've done many episodes on it. I did a lecture on it down in Las Vegas. And I think Kubrick was genuinely on the pulse of everything that was going on. I mean, if you look at 2001, A Space Odyssey, the man was, you know, 70, 80 years ahead of his time with understanding how AI was going to work. Even something as simple as the iPad type devices that they used. It's also fascinating when you look at his stuff through a lens of today. When you look back through the films, you can see that there seems to be a hidden message he was trying to convey to us. And that's kind of what leads me down this path of trying to research the Illuminati and all these secret societies is how it relates to pop culture, because I find pop culture and the occult a very fascinating overlap of topics.
4: Isaac, do you think the rituals that were in the movie Eyes Wide Shut continue today?
5: Absolutely, absolutely. If you watch the movie, in the there's a final dialogue that Ziegler has with Bill Harford, which is Tom Cruise's character, and he basically lays out an idea that one could relate to the Jeffrey Epstein stuff. He kind of implies that, hey, there's a lot of people in here that you don't want to actually know who they are. This is very dangerous for you. And then implies that there's like a blackmail element to all of this. And, you know, without going too deep into the weeds on Kubrick, I read several books about the making of Eyes Wide Shut, which included a book called Cult and Occult by Peter Brooksmith. I bought this book from England. It was hard to track down, but this was the book that Kubrick used to analyze or to, prepare to make Eyes Wide Shut, specifically the, How do I say this properly on the radio? The scene where there's a lot of, you know, the controversial scene in Eyes Wide Shut, right?
4: And yeah.
5: In the book, the passage he was reading goes much darker than that. It goes into this concept of shunamatism, which is absorbing the energy of other people. And this is what I think could be related to this theory that there's, you know, 20 to 25 minutes cut out from the movie, which, by the way, Vivian Kubrick just recently came out and said that that wasn't true. I don't know. I obviously wasn't there, but if I'm understanding what he was researching for the film, I would believe that there's something darker that he was trying to expose to us through that film.
4: It was one strange movie, though, wasn't it?
5: Yeah, absolutely. Yeah, and you know, Kubrick was great at speaking to the subconscious. That's why his movies are just so fascinating. You know, I grew up watching A Clockwork Orange and The Shining, probably watched both of those too young, to be honest. But there was always something really interesting. And I think that I, like so many others, have a mind that is intrigued by the stuff that speaks to the subconscious. Like I just finished writing a book about Twin Peaks and all of the occult symbolism in that show and the film and the books, because there's something that these artists are able to achieve when they create these films or any kind of work of entertainment or art. They're able to speak to the subconscious, and that's where it gets into this occult concepts that I really dig deep into with, you know, your Freud and Carl Jung and Edward Bernays and all that kind of stuff.
4: Isaac, what is the password?
5: It's Fidelio, as far as I know.
4: You got that right.
5: You know what's interesting, George? I don't want to hijack your show here with Kubrick talk, but the original password that they were planning on having for the movie was actually Oz, like Wizard of Oz. And that connects in so deeply with some of these crazy conspiracies about what they call going over the rainbow, which is about an MK Ultra trigger, which you also see in the movie because Bill Harford goes to the costume shop over the rainbow and under the rainbow. And again, this all ties into David Lynch as well. David Lynch obsessed with the Wizard of Oz. He thought about it every day. And, you see the DNA of Wizard of Oz and this idea of going into other realms. You see that in Eyes Wide Shut and in the world of Twin Peaks.
4: We don't hear too much about the Illuminati like we did 15, 20 years ago. Why is that?
5: Yeah, that's interesting. That's kind of, when I started creating content about this stuff online back in 2011, that was the term, right? It was, it's like calling a tissue a Kleenex. It's kind of the brand name for just a group trying to control the masses. And, you know, if you want to rewind the clock, if we want to go back to the beginning of it all, this was actually the Bavarian Illuminati was the second name of this group. Cause back in May 1st, 1776, Adam Weishaupt in Germany there, he had created what was called the Order of Perfectibilists, which it was only 2 years later that he changed the name to the Illuminated Ones or the Illuminati, with the whole idea being that they wanted to evolve man into something else. And part of that evolution was, of course, inspired by the Age of Enlightenment that was going on at the time, but what they wanted to do was ultimately get rid of all authority, all religious authority, all state authority. And they wanted a sort of a government run by scientists and philosophers. Now, this is going to be a recurring theme once you research this stuff, because you'll find all the way back through ideas of the Platonic Empire or Manly P. Hall or Francis Bacon. They all wanted this sort of scientific government, which is part of what's called the Dark Enlightenment, which is kind of what's going on today. But to stick with the older Illuminati, what we're looking at is a secret society that wants to create a new world order to control the world. And their structure as a secret society means that they're doing things from the shadows. And that's what drives all the conspiracy theory and all the people intrigued by these ideas. You know, Adam Weishaupt said the strength of the order lies in its concealment. And that's where all the conspiracies start for the Illuminati.
4: Isaac, we're going to take a short break and come back and talk more about the Illuminati right here on Coast to Coast. Isaac Weishaupt with us, and we'll be back in a moment on Coast to Coast AM.
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5: Next. Hey, Alfie, what can I get for you?
6: Hey, Nora, just a nice latte, please. 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
6: Me? 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
2: And welcome back. George Norrie with you. Isaac Weishaupt with us. Isaac, in your opinion, who or what is the Illuminati?
0: Well, you know, I stand on the shoulders of giants, right? So I, reading books like Bill Cooper or James Shelby Downard, who discusses this from the perspective of what he calls the Freemasonic cryptocracy. He refers to it more of a secret society that isn't really held down to one specific set of constraints. And even Manly P. Hall, he said that the Illuminati was part of an even larger group. So what we're talking about is, I think David Icke kind of explained it best as like the spider web, and they kind of have different groups that run things in parallel to make things happen, right? And for me, my particular interests lie in occult symbolism, occult rituals, pop culture. And what I see when you ask, like, who is the Illuminati, I think it's people that are particularly using magical elements to change the world according to their will. And this is people like, you know, and I realize Aleister Crowley wasn't necessarily in the Illuminati, but he was a member of many esoteric orders and Freemasons and so on. And I think the principles and the ideas of what he was doing are some of the things that are embodied by the quote unquote Illuminati of today, right? So like Aleister Crowley was doing rituals like the Amalantra working, where he was channeling Lamb, which was depicted as the first gray alien way back in 1917. And from there, Jack Parsons and L. Ron Hubbard, they were doing a altered version of the Yamalantra called the Babylon working, which is what he used to manifest Marjorie Cameron. But the whole purpose for the Babylon working was to try to change the world as we know it. And it was the same exact goals of the Bavarian Illuminati, to get rid of religion, to change the social order into this other thing. And a lot of the ideas of the Illuminati, the Bavarian Illuminati, I should say, they sound okay. It sounds like, hey, every man should be free. We need equality. We need freedom from authoritarian regimes. And all those things sound nice on the surface. But what happens is you have to look at these orders and you find that within the orders, there's hierarchy. And it's actually authoritarian from within the order. That was one of the problems with Adam Weishaupt's Bavarian Illuminati, when I forget the name, one of the guys was the one who kind of like spilled the beans on what was going on in the group, because he was kind of ticked off by how Weishaupt was treating him. Mm-hmm. But that's the problem, is that they promise one thing, but in reality, what it is just another authoritarian control system.
2: I remember years ago talking about the Bohemian Grove. I haven't done that in years too, Isaac.
0: Right. Yeah. The Bohemian Grove. I mean, you know, I'm sure you and your listeners already know all this stuff, but like we're talking this Northern California small town where the most elite people, I guess, right? You're talking, military leaders, presidents, politicians, corporate CEOs, artists and entertainers. They all kind of meet together. It's this boys club. And there's a lot of conspiracies about what really goes on there. And I find it interesting that, you know, the Manhattan Project was cooked up there, which is what gives us the first atomic bomb test, which, again, I look at things through the lens of pop culture and the occult. So when we talk about the Manhattan Project, you know, James Shelby Downer talked about this in King Kill 33. He implies that the Trinity test was to split the atom, is to break down these opposing polarities. And this is all basically energy magic rituals that the Freemasonic cryptocracy, as he calls it, that the cryptocracy is doing. It's sort of like a universe ritual that we all are subjected to in some kind of way. And it's hard to explain exactly. I guess like a better example would be from King Kill 33, is that the purpose of all of that was to lead down the path of the assassination of JFK, a very traumatic event. It literally changed the world overnight, just like 9/11. These are all very traumatic events that they use in a form of sort of death and rebirth rituals, in a way, to try to instill this change into the population and the world, into a new system that they have planned for us.
2: It may have evolved, but I don't think it's gone away. Do you?
0: No, absolutely not. I think that it's actually moved into the technology realm. I think that when you look at what's going on with AI and Silicon Valley and the pervasive use of surveillance, right? You got all these like flock cameras, you've got all this legislation, like there was an executive order signed last year to create basically a database that's consolidated with all the different branches of government. They would consolidate all the data from every person. And I think that what this heads towards is the plans of this philosophy called the Dark Enlightenment. And without going too deep in the weeds with the Dark Enlightenment already, but the idea is almost like what you see in the later seasons of HBO's Westworld, where they have this giant AI government, and it's sort of a precog system, a precognition system that predicts when someone's going to commit a crime so they can stop the crime before it happens, which is basically what those flock cameras are geared to do. Is they're collecting data, and eventually it will have an AI system with which it can prevent crimes from happening.
2: That was my next question. A number of AI practitioners, investigators, executives, inventors are concerned that AI could kill off humanity. Do you think it could get that bad?
0: You know, that's like the question I'm grappling with, because on the one hand, I do think that a lot of these Silicon Valley techno elite types, I think that they've seen a lot of science fiction, and what they describe in their plans for us, in the Dark Enlightenment plans, and this gets supported by the philosophies of the accelerationist named Nick Land and Curtis Yarvin, who Curtis Yarvin is an influence on your Peter Thiels, your J.D. Vances. And these guys all want to pursue this philosophy through what they call neocameralism. It's a neo-reactionary idea, which basically means, hey, you know what? The Constitution is actually a poor system. We need to get rid of that, because what that does is that allows the masses, who are kind of too stupid to govern themselves, that allows them a little too much power. And what we need is a scientific government, an AI system, which, by the way, this is all what the plans are going back hundreds of years, all the way back through the Platonic Empire. This was the plan. But the Dark Enlightenment and the AI system, that is where they want to take it. Now, they're telling us, hey, AI is going to, it could kill all of us. And I don't understand exactly how that could happen. I'm not saying that it can't. To me, I'm not personally kept up at night, because when I use the AI tools, I don't see it as being this system from which it could destroy us. I mean, I don't know exactly how they think that would work. I don't know if they think AI would sort of hack into the nuclear codes and launch out the missiles. I don't really know where they're getting at. But the thing that scares me more so than their idea that, you know, some kind of ChatGPT bot's going to get on the internet and do things is where all of this originated from. And that is from the 1990s. There was this group called the CCRU, the Cybernetic Culture Research Unit. And this was over in England. It was this group that was run by Nick Land, that philosopher that is responsible for the accelerationist philosophy. And what they were doing is they were doing occult rituals. They were using Aleister Crowley type rituals to channel entities from another realm. Now, this other realm, they believe, was AI. They think AI was talking to them. And it gets really wacky. It gets into like H.P. Lovecraft entities. And anyway, they call it the outside. And the outside is this AI entity from the future that's pulling humanity down this path of creating and manifesting itself from the future. And that is like the scary part, is that they were talking about this back in the 90s. And these are the circles of philosophers that the people like Curtis Yarvin, Peter Thiel, and J.D. Vance roll in.
2: Thinking back to the movie 2001 Space Odyssey, didn't Hal try to kill Dave, the astronaut?
0: Exactly. Yes, that's exactly how it went down. Kubrick's got another one right. And if you get into, so Arthur C. Clarke wrote the novel 2001 Space Odyssey for the screenplay for Kubrick. And if you read the following three novels by Arthur C. Clarke, 2010, 2061, and 3001, you find that the progression of mankind is, it's almost a Kabbalistic philosophy, because what happens is that Commander Bauman, he goes on to become the Star Child, but then there's I forget the name of the other astronaut that was on the craft. He's dead in 2001, but what happens in by 3001, he's actually frozen in space, and this future civilization, a galactic civilization, picks him up, and they sort of thaw him out, and they say, hey, it's been 1,000 years, and boy, has a lot changed. And the things that have changed are, one, they no longer believe in God. Two, they actually are trying to evolve into something better, and that something better is digital consciousness, just like the monolith species was trying to show. They were trying to evolve mankind into this this digital consciousness, which is going to fulfill a lot of the plans that these occultists have, going back into the ideas of the Kabbalistic monad. But it's basically this idea of re-spiritualizing the material world.
2: Whatever happened to Skull and Bones? We used to hear a lot about them.
0: Yeah, I mean, they're still running things, right? And we're talking about the Yale Skull and Bones, of course. There's only a handful of members that they choose every year, and they're interesting because they do a lot of this occult rituals that you see in so many secret societies. They have this element of people getting into intelligence agencies from the Skull and Bones. They have the rituals where they get into a coffin and they confess their most embarrassing secrets. And some even suggest that they perform a sexual act that gets filmed as a form of blackmail. And when you look at all that in light of, like the Epstein files, you say, wow, that seems to be a common theme for these guys, is this weird sort of like blackmail initiation process of things happening in secret. But a lot of the people involved in the current cabinet, they actually do have some Skull and Bones membership, so they're definitely still out there doing things.
2: In Space Odyssey, the second astronaut that was killed by hell was Dr. Frank Poole.
0: Ah, yes, there you go. Yep.
2: He was on a spacewalk when hell killed him, right?
0: Yeah, yep. And the books are really good. And Arthur C. Clarke is an interesting guy because very controversial fella there. But he had a certain perception that we were going to re-spiritualize the material world, which some various thinkers have had this idea, including some Christians, that were like, I was just talking to Professor Diana Pasulka, and we were talking about Desjardins, and he was talking about the newest sphere. And he was a Christian, but he also had this vision of the future where mankind would end up living in this collected consciousness as a sort of, I don't know, evolved form. And that's kind of what happens here, is this idea that all these people can sort of surpass the material form of the human body and become something else.
2: It seems that all these organizations have gone undercover over the past few years. Is that your impression?
0: Yeah. Well, I think it's interesting because with the internet, you've got a lot of exposing of these things, but there's a control system to control the narrative about what's going on. Like, for instance, and I can only speak on my experience, I've been kicked off of YouTube twice now, and I'm rebuilding for my third time. And the thing that gets me in trouble, believe it or not, it's not when I talk about the Illuminati or the Freemasons. It's actually when I talk about certain celebrities. And I don't want to say the name. I've committed to not saying their names anymore, but there's two very famous female singers that every time I bring them up, I get in trouble. And recently I had a video taken down, and I was being very factual about my information. But they don't like the light from which I present the symbolism that is in their music videos. And this one singer, she got me kicked off, my second YouTube channel shut down. So what I think is going on is that they're okay with a little bit of what they call revelation of the method. They're okay with us talking about secret societies controlling things and trying to move society in a certain direction. I think what they don't like is when you expose the techniques from which they do it. And that's through celebrity culture, symbolism, and different occult type aspects like that, like magic.
2: Whatever happened to Freemasonry? Is it still out there?
0: Yeah, you know, I mean, it's a kind of the most powerful secret society. And we're talking about, of course, people know by now, like speculative Freemasonry. And this is and there's different flavors of it. You know, you got the Blue Lodge, which is your first 3 degrees. And then you get into the other sort of rites like York Rite or Scottish Rite. Most people talk about Scottish Rite Freemasonry. That's your 33 degrees. That most people are familiar with. But what's interesting to me is that when you get into understanding the rituals and the ideas, you see themes of resurrection. And it goes back into Hiram Abiff, who built Solomon's Temple, which ties in further back to Osiris. And that's what you find with all of these secret societies like the Freemasons, is that it's actually based in a real heavy-duty ancient occult practice. And I think that what they're trying to do is instill this into today's society with today's humanity, with like this death and resurrection idea that man can somehow become God.
2: Isaac, where do we get your book, The Dark Path?
0: Well, you can get it on Amazon. I narrated it for Audible, or you can get signed copies at occultsymbolism.com.
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12: Let's fight for our people. Let's send the Democrats packing, and let's never forget that America belongs to those who love it, not those who hate it.
11: Vice President Vance delivering the keynote address on the last day of the first ever GOP midterm convention in Dallas, where Fox's Evan Brown reports President Trump closed out the night with a much shorter speech than Wednesday's.
13: Telling the Republican convention that he didn't want to repeat himself, but he'd implore them,
14: get out and vote, please.
13: And to do so with enthusiasm at levels they showed during the last presidential race.
14: You've got to do this for me. You've got to pretend I'm on the ticket.
11: Now, the president did repeat his pledge if Republicans keep control of Congress in the elections, every adult U.S. citizen would get $5,000. Democrats and some in the GOP are critical, saying that could cost over $1 trillion. As Democrats also blame the president for higher gas prices in the Iran conflict, regular is up 15 cents this week. AAA's national average for diesel hit a record $6.05 per gallon. This morning,
15: Iran's foreign minister met Pakistan's army chief to discuss ways to restart talks with the United States. We're told the focus was on de-escalation and restoring diplomacy. This as Iran's Houthi allies in Yemen exchange strikes with Saudi Arabia and close in on controlling one of the world's most important shipping routes.
11: Fox's Jonathan Savage. Today marks 25 years since America was attacked.
16: We saw a shadow. It looked like a plane. Next thing we know, it was boom, and the floor started shaking. And then we saw debris fall down.
11: That was September 11th, 2001, when the first plane, hijacked by terrorists, hit the first of the Twin Towers in New York City. And then 17 minutes later, the next plane hit, and soon after, both towers collapsed, and this morning at Ground Zero, they'll read all the names of the nearly 3,000 people killed there, and at the Pentagon, where a third plane crashed, and in Shanksville, Pennsylvania, where terrorists were fought back again by the passengers. 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
17: Nebraska Governor Jim Pillen joins governors across the country in announcing all U.S. and state flags be flown at half-staff today through sunset in recognition of Patriot Day. This year marks the 25th anniversary of the terrorist attacks on the U.S., killing almost 3,000 Americans. Attendance was down at the Nebraska State Fair this year. Officials say the 11-day event drew 306,000 visitors. That's a 5.4% drop from last year. This is the time of year when bats are out and trying to get into homes to find an autumn place to roost. Deputy Douglas County Health Director Justin Frederick says most bats do not have rabies, but rabies is 100% fatal to humans. So if you wake up and find a bat in your home, that bat needs to be tested. He says try to capture it and call animal control for testing. If it gets away, see a doctor for treatment against rabies. I'm Craig Evans.
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18: Mostly sunny and breezy for the vast majority of this First Alert 6 weather day with a high of 89 and south winds a gust near 30 miles per hour. 40% chance of some strong to severe storms after 9 o'clock tonight, mostly on the Nebraska side of the river, and a low of 66. Then on and off showers and a few thunder showers into the afternoon Saturday and a high of 78. From the First Alert 6 Weather Center, I'm Senior Chief Meteorologist Rusty Wolf.
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4: Next. Hey, Alfie, what can I get for you?
5: Hey, Nora, just a nice latte, please. How was your weekend?
4: Not bad, thanks. Mainly working here. You?
5: Me? Well, I was battling gods in the afterlife realm, and after lunch, I fought mercenaries. Ooh, could I get oat milk with that latte, please?
4: Yeah, of course.
5: And then Sunday was mostly fighting supervillains. So a pretty chill weekend. Oh, and I'll grab an almond croissant, too.
4: Wait, what? 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
0: Friday, September 11th, 2026. I'm Jackie Heinrich. 25 years after tragedy reshaped our nation, America stops to honor the nearly 3,000 lives lost and the heroes who stepped up on 9/11.
2: I'm more heartened by the fact that we're still reading the names 25 years later. I'm more heartened by the fact that we people go out of the way to remember that day. The firefighters that are now retired go down. I love the fact that there's still money aside to help them.
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3: I'm Jessica Rosenthal. The first ever Republican midterm convention is over. Night two, a bit more emotional than the first, with moments remembering 9/11 and Charlie Kirk, as the vice president made a pitch to voters who aren't feeling so sure about Republicans.
6: The vice president, I think, is keenly aware that the coalition that President Trump has built, the big tent around the Republican Party now, is one that needs to be sustained and maintained even when President Trump is not on the ballot.
10: And I'm Nicole Parker. I've got the final word on the Fox News Rundown.
0: Across the country today, Americans will observe the 25th anniversary of the September 11th terror attacks. Ceremonies in Shanksville, Pennsylvania, at the Pentagon, near Washington, D.C., and at Ground Zero in New York will pay tribute to the nearly 3,000 lives lost during the attacks and the thousands more in the years that followed. They'll also pay tribute to the heroes who risked their lives to help others in what remains the deadliest terror attack in U.S. history. For tens of millions of Americans who remember that morning, many found out while watching the news as events unfolded live. 25 years ago, Fox and Friends was on the air as reports came in that the first plane had struck the World Trade Center's North Tower.
12: It's speculated that the plane is as big as a 737. It looked originally like it just hit three floors. As I see from this angle, it seems like more than three floors. And perhaps what's disturbing, Edie, I think, is the time of day. This time of morning is when people pour into that building. And it's usually next to full.
0: Fox and Friends co-host Brian Kilmeade was broadcasting live as details came in and the attack was taking place. Later, he would head to Lower Manhattan to talk with those fleeing the devastation and those trying to help.
13: When the other plane came in, it came in from more or less the south side of the tower, striking it. It was an unbelievable explosion I've never seen before in my life. It was something you see in a movie. Basically, the flames just bursted. We all retreated immediately from the window because we thought the glass was going to, and everything, the debris was just going to come down within the building and strike us.
0: 25 years later, we still mourn those who were lost and reflect on how much that day changed America and the world.
27: We were actually on the air when the first plane hit.
0: Brian Kilmeade is host of The Brian Kilmeade Show, host of One Nation, and co-host of Fox and Friends every weekday morning. We spoke on Thursday.
27: And we had to scramble and try to figure out what it was. We thought it was a Cessna that went through, and because it looked relatively small from the screens we were looking at. And then when we got off the air, we tossed it over, and we watched, and at 9:03, we watched another plane hit. And I thought to myself, there's going to be dozens of planes hitting. And they kept showing different angles. I thought to myself, are we getting hit by a number of planes, or are these the same two planes? Not that it wasn't devastating enough, but as things started to settle down, I just asked if I could go and get a crew and go downtown, and they finally let me, and I was actually with our good friend Scott Wilder. He was a shooter at the time, and we went right down Broadway. And as we're going down Broadway, we're watching the towers burn, and he said, Brian, I have to shoot this. This is historic. So we kept pulling over to shoot as we worked our way downtown. But there wasn't the communication like we have today with cell phones and text messaging. It just wasn't prevalent. There were pay phones everywhere still, and that's how a lot of us communicated. And then I remember sitting there, and Scott goes, Brian, this is a clear shot with down Broadway, clear shot of both towers. I got to do this and for the network. And as I'm sitting there, another guy was standing right next to me, a short sleeve jean shirt on, well built. And he's just sitting there and he starts cursing. And I thought, it's kind of odd. I mean, what are you cursing about, the attacks? And he said, well, they just hit the Pentagon. I said, they couldn't. I was just listening to the local radio station and I was talking to my station. They just hit it. He goes, I am on the phone with the Pentagon. They just hit the Pentagon. So that stuck in my mind. We hopped in the car. By the time I got there, Jackie, I was known more as a sports guy back then. So when I got there with Scott, I was getting ready to work, and up comes David Lee Miller, and he was our war correspondent, fresh out of Israel. We had a war going on prior to that. He lost his cameraman in the chaos because they had to keep moving because the towers fell. By the time we got there, the towers had fallen. Then we had to just ditch the car and walk. And we started walking, and then David Lee says, I got to take Scott. And all right. So I kind of took it all in, and then my crew arrived, another one 45 minutes later. But the thing that struck me is it was white everywhere. So it was pulverized, sheetrock clearly, asbestos in retrospect, certainly. And I just remember seeing like lines of firefighters who look defeated to my right, and knowing that many of them were stuck inside. Some were frantically looking to get back to the pile where the towers were. And I just remember shoes everywhere. And I was asking people, why are there shoes everywhere? Either people ran out of them or they were literally blown out of them. And there were shoes. And I just remember also, if you walk by a drain, it was a furnace. Picture if you ever walked over a hot grill, because below the ground was a raging fire.

0: of people that have died because of 9/11 illnesses. It's horrendous. But I love the fact that there's still money aside to help them, that people care to try to fix it. So those type of things I say. And the other thing to keep in mind is our intelligence community and our Army and Navy do not get, and all military, branches of military, do not get enough credit for stopping future attacks and taking down Al-Qaeda every step of the way. People go, oh, Afghanistan, what do we do it for? How about dismantling Al-Qaeda and all the terrorists and learning so much on the ground to find out and actually take apart these terrorist units that were only going to get bigger?
1: You make such a great point, because there are so many people, young people now, who haven't seen the face of terrorism, who haven't experienced tragedy, and they all can vote and they all think about what America means and stands for. What do you hope that people, young people, learn from people who do have these memories and bring to them when they go to the ballot box?
0: There are good guys and bad guys in this world. And there are people out there who are in a suicide cult and look at us as the enemy. People like to say, well, that's the American perspective. Well, in life, sometimes there is just good and bad. And we're not looking to blow up buildings with people in them. We're looking to save the people in those buildings, even people that we don't know. That's not what they're looking to do. They're not looking to make life better. America, on the whole, is looking to make other people's lives better, to the point where politically it's so costly that people are saying they're tired of us being the policemen of the world. But why are we doing that? Not to make more money, to give people a chance at freedom. And we are looked at as the personification of evil for the inverse of what's good. And stop trying to rationalize bad behavior against America. Just understand that when you're the best at almost everything, people could either want to come here or they could resent that we are here. Those people on 9/11 resent that we are here. And the thing is, too, is that if you look at other nations, they underestimated how hard we were going to go back at them. Bin Laden never thought we were going to come back this hard. He said there was no problem. We blew up the embassies. There was little problems when we blew up the coal. There was really no problem afterwards. They tried to get me once or twice. That's about it. He thought we'd hit us and back off. And they thought we'd gradually pull out of the region. Instead, we increased our presence. We fanned out across the entire area. And then we took apart his intelligence apparatus and later we took him down. They miscalculated America again.
1: You know, it's so important to remember that on that day, people were not Democrats and Republicans. It wasn't red versus blue. It was red, white, and blue. And when people want to remember that day and how it changed the course of our country, it's so important to take that to heart.
0: Absolutely. I mean, and you got that. It went all the way through the Iraq War. Then somewhere in the middle of the Iraq War, it seems like we got extremely partisan. And then election controversies that are really close, that got us a little bit more partisan. And that's where we're at today. But when you have a common enemy, it unifies. And our enemies, when the Cold War ended and the Al-Qaeda has been destroyed, we lost that kind of common enemy. So we started looking in and saying, well, what's wrong here? And a lot of people put up their hands and say, okay, here's what, how America could be better. And here's what's wrong with our country. And it was acceptable for a while. But now as we celebrate year 250 and get through it, I don't think it's cool anymore not to stand in the national anthem. It's not okay to put down America. And now Hassan Piker, who comes out and says, we deserve 9/11, now he's got to apologize. If he said that in, you know, 5 years ago, they'd probably high-five him. So it shows that America is getting back on track, Jackie.
1: Brian Kilmeade, it was so great hearing your thoughts and your reflections, and hope that a lot of people pay attention to that. Thanks, Brian.
0: Thanks so much, Jackie.
1: We thank Brian Kilmeade for joining. 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
15: Remembrance, reflection, and renewed warnings about the threats that still face our country. New York City's Mayor Zoran Mamdani, meantime, attended a memorial mass at St. Patrick's Cathedral in New York Wednesday night as controversy continues over his participation in this year's 9/11 observances.
14: Fox's Kevin Cork, President Trump will pay his respects at the Pentagon. Vice President J.D. Vance representing the White House at Ground Zero and will join all former living presidents in New York City. Today's inflation report shaping up to be among the most consequential in years as oil and gas prices have spiked again amid renewed conflict against Iran. Federal Reserve considering whether or not to lift its short-term interest rate next week. I'm Sue Guzman on the Fox News Rundown.
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23: I'm Jerry Willis, and this is the Fox Business Report. Stocks falling for a fourth straight session on Thursday as bond yields jump and as oil prices climb further on heightened U.S.-Iran tensions. The Dow down 317 points, the Nasdaq lower by 172, S&P 500 down 45. This morning, another reading on the inflation front, the CPI report for August, which could potentially be the deciding factor as to whether the Fed will raise interest rates. Stuart Kaiser, Citi's head of U.S. equity trading strategy, says
24: the question is how the Fed is going to react to it. Chair Warsh basically said kind of ignore the recent inflation data. We're more worried about what's happened for the last 5 years. And then Governor Waller kind of said the opposite. So if you're an equity investor, you want that number to print light.
23: On the earnings front, Kroger will be releasing financial results, and the University of Michigan releases its consumer sentiment survey for September. That's your Fox Business Report. I'm Hillary Barsky, invested in you.

0: This is the Fox News Rundown.
1: Among the speeches from candidates in tight races and everyday Americans who support President Trump's policies were moments of remembrance during night two of the Republican midterm convention, including a moving tribute to those who lost their lives on 9/11 25 years ago.
2: Terrorist attack on the World Trade Center.
1: First responders and family members gathered on stage after the videos played. And the late Charlie Kirk was remembered on the one-year anniversary of his murder, with Vice President Vance saying during his keynote speech, he recalls being nervous upon delivering remarks at the Republican convention 2 years ago as the vice presidential nominee.
3: My dear friend Charlie Kirk was smiling and cheering me and reminding me that I had a good friend right here in the convention hall.
1: Vance urged Republicans to vote, saying the Democratic Party of today is not one that argues over regulation and tax policy, calling the Democratic Socialists dangerous. But he directed a key part of his remarks at a specific type of voter.
3: I know there are a lot of people who are watching on TV who aren't always sold, and I want to speak directly to them, not to the faithful, but to the people who are still making up their minds, the people on the margins. The people who are still a little unsure who they're going to vote for. Some people who love some of our policies, but maybe don't agree with others. Young men.
1: Telling them, urging them not to throw the baby out with the bathwater, to look at who may be in power should they choose not to vote. The president joined Vance on stage to give closing remarks. He'd promised he wouldn't give a lengthy speech like the night before, but played the greatest hits, giving a recap of what he sees as his administration's accomplishments, before asking the crowd to take a pledge.
4: I pledge to the greatest president in the history of the United States.
1: This pledge ended with a promise to vote for Republicans in November.
5: This was a pep rally, and I don't mean that to be dismissive.
1: Fox News Radio correspondent Evan Brown was inside the American Airlines Center in Dallas for both nights of the convention.
5: This was a chance for the president and his team to get those party soldiers, if you will, the people who run the Republican clubs in all the small towns and in the county level and all of that. Those are the people who will do the work of campaigning for the president. They're the ones that knock on doors and hold voter registration drives and make sure they give rides to elderly voters to the polls. So all that kind of stuff that needs to happen and normally would happen in a presidential year, they want to activate that same machine. And that takes some convincing to do that. So they gave them a good show over two nights, and I think that they've probably pepped them up pretty well. And obviously, we won't know until after November, November election day, whether or not this was a success. And even the president himself in his final remarks, even said, hey, we're going to do this again. Well, maybe. We'll see how it goes. Yeah, I think he himself considers this to be an experiment, a very expensive experiment, but to them, to the president, to the Republican National Committee, to the Republican National Republican Senatorial Committee, National Republican Congressional Campaign Committee, this is an expense worth experimenting with.
1: Let's bring in Fox News Radio's Jared Halpern. Jared, want your thoughts a little bit on that. We heard from a lot of people going into this that this was supposed to be a motivator, right? This is supposed to get out low propensity voters, maybe people who did vote for President Trump but aren't so sure now if they want to go back out there and vote again, that it's just a midterm. But what stuck out at you in light of that from the vice president's speech? Because, there was some outreach to not just those types of voters. There was outreach to other kinds of voters, too.
6: Well, the vice president finds himself in a unique position because there is an awful lot of speculation that he could be the next in line, right, is the nominee for Republicans in 2028. And so the vice president, I think, is keenly aware that the coalition that President Trump has built, the big tent around the Republican Party now, is one that needs to be sustained and maintained even when President Trump is not the leader of the party, when President Trump is not on the ballot. And that seemed to be the focus in large measure of J.D. Vance when he said, I want to talk specifically to especially younger men who may feel like they have not agreed with everything that we were doing. The vice president very much was alluding to the war in Iran, which has split many factions of the Republican Party, is not really popular with the more America First and those younger male voters who, again, were so instrumental in getting President Trump elected just 2 years ago. And so I think it's a twofold mission for J.D. Vance. One, keep these voters engaged, that they show up. It is a habit for them to vote and vote for Republicans, one, in 2026, but maybe more importantly for J.D. Vance, 2 years down the line.
1: Evan, you know, to that point, Vice President Vance saying he's reaching out to those young men who are maybe not so sure. You and I both know this vice president has been described as more online than maybe other vice presidents or other cabinet members. We see these folks online. It's not just the war in Iran, yeah. Right? It was even before that. And their concerns seem very much foreign policy related.
5: I'm going to go one step further. It's not so much foreign policy related. It's Israel related. There's a younger generation of Republicans who were raised in this America First concept that President Trump has promulgated and to some great degree was a necessary conversation to have. The idea that the American president, the American federal government ought to put America's the needs and of Americans first. And I think that that's a rational statement to say on its face. But in came another side discussion that the U.S. Foreign policy, which often means spending money on its relationship with Israel, and there's a great divide among what is now the Republican Party, the older generations, and this is a very emotional thing for a lot of people. That American evangelical base has a very emotional tie to the state of Israel for obvious reasons, and the younger generation, their inexperience with that relationship, I think, has been exploited by some on the right wing podcast space. We'll just say a couple days ago, I went out to Irving, Texas, which is a suburb of Dallas, and I spoke with people meeting for the Irving Republican Club, right? This is, again, one of those groups of people. They're just volunteers. Most of the crowd there at this barbecue joint were senior citizens. But there was one young man, someone who was under the age of 30, and he flat out said he's skeptical of the relationship that the U.S. has with Israel. And that is a sentiment that, let's even go back 4 years, would not have been spoken in Republican circles, like not in that tone anyway. And I think the vice president understands that that needs to be addressed. But what he did here was to address to give it the Band-Aid, to say, hey, you may not like us 100%. Maybe you're dissatisfied with something that we've done here at the Trump administration, but don't throw that baby out with the bathwater. You know, and it's not that these young men would all of a sudden vote for a Democrat. It's just that they might stay home and not vote at all.
1: Right.
5: And that might be just as dangerous for them politically.
1: Jared, I was also struck by hearing from RFK Jr. He blasted his former party, the Democrats, saying that basically that they'd lost their way, in his opinion, particularly during COVID. I know he's pretty busy as HHS secretary, but would it make sense to deploy him, you know, out onto the campaign trail ahead of midterms?
6: Again, he's part of that broad coalition that President Trump was able to successfully cobble together and is going to need to stay together if Republicans want to have a large measure of success in the midterms. So I do think that there will be places where you see RFK Jr. hit the campaign trail. Maybe that is in in-person rallies. Maybe that is through a more targeted approach, going on those podcasts, going on different types of shows to talk about that MAHA movement, which, again, is made up in large measure of voters who like President Trump and wanted to support President Trump and RFK Jr. and that movement, neither of whom are on the ballot in November. And so how do you get those folks engaged? That is, I think, how you're going to see RFK Jr. deployed. Certainly, he is a member of the administration. He is a loyal soldier to President Trump in those cabinet meetings. And so I think that is why you saw him featured so prominently on this second night, on Thursday night. And I do think that you are going to see him engaged in the midterms. Again, maybe not in that traditional sense at rallies necessarily, but again, in that more targeted approach in the way that they try and keep that coalition together.
1: And Eben, we heard from the president over these last couple of nights saying he is going to be traveling over the next couple of months to these 35 swing races to campaign for folks. You know, we've been talking ahead of this about some of those swing seats. You know, some of them were redistricted, and Republicans are quite hopeful that they will stay or become, rather, Republican seats. But there is a lot of talk about how it could backfire given the political headwinds Republicans face. I know Florida's got two seats held by Democrats that were targeted by Republicans, but the talk is that they could end up remaining in Democrats' hands.
5: It'll be interesting to see how that pans out. A lot of those, and I can speak to the Florida ones more specifically, as I am a Florida resident and was subjected to redistricting. The way a lot of these districts have been carved out geographically or geopolitically, well, let's just say, will make it much, much harder for certain Democrats to, or for certain districts to elect a Democrat. And that's by design. And the Supreme Court of the United States has ruled that you can do that as a state legislature. That's the spoils of war, so to speak. So whether or not this backfires for Republicans, I think, is going to be on a state-to-state basis and how those new districts were crafted. Of course, we're seeing a lot of these things play out in different court battles, and courts have been, you know, ruling, no, you can't use this new map. Go back to your old map in time for this primary, so on and so forth. It's led to a lot of confusion for a lot of people. But I think Joe Q voter, who is not so plugged in to all of this as we might be, they show up on election day and they ask, what's my precinct and what's my district? And that's kind of where where that, you know, leads to. And so, you know, again, it's a big experiment to a degree that Republicans would use this kind of legislative state power to advantage themselves. But their argument has been, hey, the Democrats have done this themselves. There's a and they point, for instance, they point, I think it's to Massachusetts, which has no Republican congressional members, but yet the state has something like 30% or 40% registered Republican voters. So it's an interesting concept. We'll know how it plays out, and I guess in about 2 months.
6: I think just the other big test is in Texas. This is the state that started this arms race in 2026, right? President Trump talked openly about Republicans using redistricting in the mid-decade to their advantage. The map that is now the law of the land in Texas, on its face, would look like it increases 5 Republican seats. But that is predicated on kind of the election results of the last couple of cycles, in which Hispanic voters, Latino voters have moved more towards the Republican side. So a lot of these districts that were redrawn are along sort of the Rio Grande Valley. There is polling to suggest that perhaps that Hispanic advantage that Republicans have enjoyed may be softening a little bit. So that will be a state, again, to watch. And again, it speaks to this convention, this midterm convention happening in Texas, which is really becoming a key battleground, not just in that high-stakes Senate race, but again, in some of these swingier kind of House races we'll be keeping an eye on.
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20: Fox News, I'm Sue Guzman. Remembrance ceremony set to take place today on this, the 25th anniversary of the September 11th terrorist attacks.
21: On September 11th, 2001, 19 hijackers associated with the terror group Al-Qaeda began a series of attacks on targets in the U.S., the deadliest terror attacks on American soil in the country's history. Almost 3,000 lives were taken that day.
20: Fox's Tanya J. Powers. President Trump addressing the conflict in Iran Thursday says Tehran is stringing this fighting along, trying to impact the midterms. Tells Fox's Laura Ingraham the Strait of Hormuz is under U.S. purview.
22: You know, we control the Strait. They don't control the Strait. They control nothing. They have 300% inflation. They're not paying their military. They're not paying their law enforcement.
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0: is the Fox News Rundown. Now a look at sports.
1: The very first NFL game in Australia turned out to be a blowout. The 49ers spanked the Rams 27-7, thanks in large part to Brock Purdy. He had three touchdown passes. Robinson, Evans, and Samuel, the recipients. Kyron Williams had the Rams' lone score on a short touchdown run. Meanwhile, some injury news and notes from last night's opener between the Seahawks and Patriots. Sam Darnold left on the fifth play of the game with an injured hip. He might miss next week. A.J. Brown is going to miss 4 weeks with a high ankle sprain. That's sports on the Fox News Rundown. Jay Berman, Fox News.
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3: You all don't care about journalists. The people that hired you don't care about journalists. There is nobody that cares about journalists. When you open every hiring practice up to DEI, you don't care about journalism. And you, Mina Kimes, are a product of that. You're scamming the world out of millions of dollars. But don't tell us about caring about journalism. If television cared about journalism, you wouldn't be there. You would be over doing business reports or whatever it was you did. But you checked the box. Asian woman. That's what you check. Not football knowledge, not football experience, not football. Don't lecture us on caring about journalism. Because none of you do. You don't care about journalism. You took a job where you continue to show you know nothing except you can lie, be a victim. That's it. So just stop.
4: 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I'm Dan Dockich, and this is Fox News Rundown.
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8: Next. 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
9: Hey, Nora, just a nice latte, please. How was your weekend?
8: Not bad, thanks. Mainly working here. You?
9: Me? Well, I was battling gods in the afterlife realm, and after lunch, I fought mercenaries. Ooh, could I get oat milk with that latte, please?
8: Yeah, of course.
9: And then Sunday was mostly fighting supervillains. So a pretty chill weekend. Ooh, and I'll grab an almond croissant, too.
8: Wait, what? That didn't actually happen, right?
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11: 8:46 a.m. on Tuesday, September 11th, 2001 changed my life and the lives of millions of others forever. 19 hijackers from the Islamic terrorist organization Al-Qaeda used their free will to carry out the devil's work, resulting in the murder of 2,977 innocent souls who were never able to fulfill the measure of their creation. I witnessed the horror unfold up close while working at Merrill Lynch on the top floor of the World Financial Center, adjacent to the World Trade Center in New York City. When I heard the loudest explosion, I rushed to the window and saw a gaping hole, chunks of the silver metallic building falling like confetti, massive flames, and black smoke billowing from the North Tower, also known as One World Trade Center. I could not process what I was seeing. I had walked through One World Trade Center only an hour earlier. My first thought was, people are dying up there. My heart was crushed as the terror continued. As I frantically escaped my building after the second plane crashed into the South Tower, also known as Two World Trade Center, amid the pandemonium, a sobering question came to my mind. Am I prepared to meet my maker? Am I ready to die? Through the fear and terror, I experienced a glimmer of peace as I dug deep to make sense of the havoc. One thing I knew for certain, I was a child of God and he loved me. I felt that calm reassurance even in the darkness. There was hope. I instantly knew I was at the World Trade Center for a reason. I vowed that one day I would stand as a witness of God, serve others and our great nation. I stayed true to that vow and left the lucrative financial industry in 2009 to serve as an FBI special agent. I witnessed the best and worst of humanity on September 11th. Selflessness, sacrifice, and courage were on full display among the FDNY, NYPD, Port Authority Police Department, first responders, and everyday civilians who lost their lives protecting strangers. These patriots ran toward danger while everyone else ran away. Passengers on United Flight 93 bravely prevented the plane from reaching its intended target. We also pay tribute to the thousands of rescue and recovery workers who have since died from health issues resulting from ground zero toxins. No words adequately express the praise these heroes deserve. May all those murdered on September 11th rest in peace, and may God comfort their loved ones who continue to live with unimaginable loss. I was barely 23 years old, and 25 years later, September 11th remains the single most impactful day of my life. Witnessing countless people horrendously dying taught me the invaluable lessons about living. Tell people that you love them often. You never know when it could be your last goodbye. Life is a fragile gift. 1 second you're here, and the next you may be gone. The most powerful lesson I learned on September 11th is that a literal battle between good and evil is underway. Standing on the sidelines is no longer an option. Pick your side. Spread light. Live a life of honor. Even amid what can seem like complete moral decay, I can unequivocally declare that in the end, light will conquer darkness. Good will win. In God we trust, September 11th, never forget. I am Nicole Parker, former FBI special agent, Fox News contributor, and author of the book, The Two FBIs. You can read my full commentary at foxnews.com.
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5: Pretend Trump is on the ballot. I'm Dave Anthony, Fox News. That is what the president's message was closing out the first ever Republican midterm convention in Dallas, where Vice President Vance delivered the keynote address last night.
6: This November is so much more than red team versus blue team. It's so much more than having good politicians in Washington.
7: Drawing contrast with Democrats whom he cast as radicals. He touched on cultural and economic flashpoints throughout his speech, framing himself as a fighter for family values.
6: It's about sending a message to the Democratic Party that if you send your crazies, we're going to send you packing.
7: The vice president made no mention of the $5,000 checks that President Trump teased if Republicans keep their majorities in Congress, but the president brought it up again during his closing speech.
5: That's Fox's Madeline Rivera. Democrats and some in the GOP are critical of the so-called Trump dividend. The president says would go to every adult citizen. It could cost more than $1 trillion. As Democrats also blame the president for gas prices that have spiked up again this week with diesel at a record high. He tells Fox's Laura Ingraham he has no regret going to war with Iran.
8: If I had it to do again, I'd do exactly as I did. I took out their nuclear capability.
5: Today marks 25 years since terrorists attacked America.
9: We saw smoke coming out and everybody started running out, and we saw the plane on the other side of the building and there was smoke everywhere and people were jumping out the windows.
5: That's after a hijacked plane crashed into the first of the Twin Towers in New York City, September 11th, 2001. 17 minutes later, the second plane hit, and soon after, both towers collapsed.
10: I hope I live. I hope I live. It's coming down on me.
5: He did survive while he was recording, but nearly 3,000 people were killed in all from there to Washington, where a third plane hit the Pentagon, to Shanksville, Pennsylvania, where United Flight 93 crashed into a field when passengers fought back.
11: The only thing you could see was a big gouge in the earth and some broken trees. There wasn't much left.
5: There'll be ceremonies this morning at all the locations. 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
12: At 6:02, we've got 64 degrees in Omaha, Council Bluffs, 65 in Lincoln. I'm Craig Evans, News Radio 1110 KFAB. Nebraska Governor Jim Pillen and Iowa Governor Kim Reynolds join governors across the country in announcing all U.S. and state flags will be flown at half-staff today in recognition of Patriot Day. This year marks the 25th anniversary of the terrorist attacks on the U.S., killing almost 3,000 Americans. Businesses impacted by the construction of the Omaha streetcar route are getting help. Officials say a month after a $5 million fund was launched to help businesses, most of the money has been allocated. The Nebraska Enterprise Fund says that it has given out 70 grants and 70 loans, and 80% of the money in the fund has been given out. This is the time of year when bats are quite prevalent, and they want into your home.
13: They're really capable of finding the tiniest of holes in your home, the size of a dime even. They find their way inside. They're getting ready for fall to find a place to roost, and then they can't find their way out.
12: Deputy Douglas County Health Director Justin Frederick says most bats do not have rabies, but rabies is 100% fatal to humans. So if you wake up and find a bat in your home or in a child's room while they were sleeping, that bat needs to be tested.
13: So again, it's really important that we don't just open the door and let the bat go, but rather try to safely capture the bat in the most of humane ways. And then if you live in the city of Omaha or you live somewhere that has animal control, contact them to come out and take the bat for testing.
12: Frederick says if you can't find it or it gets away, see a doctor for treatment against rabies. I'm Craig Evans, News Radio 1110 KFAB, Nebraska's news, weather, and traffic station, online at kfab.com/news. 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
2: From the A1 United Heating, Air, and Electrical Time Saver Traffic Center, that morning rush, it's starting to get underway along I-80 between 680 and 480, and at L Street, 108th and L Street. If you are northbound, it looks like those two left lanes are still closed to head westbound on L. You might want to use Q Street, take Q Street up to 120th, and then back to L. That's a look at your roads. I'm Lucy Chapman.
14: Sunny and windy with a high of 89 today. Got a chance of storms this evening after sundown. 66 overnight. A chance of a little rain into tomorrow morning. Slight chance of a thunderstorm popping up in the afternoon. A high of 78. Should be great for the game tomorrow night in Lincoln. Got a chance of rain throughout the day on Sunday, though, and a high of 77. 64 now in Omaha Council Bluffs, 65 in Lincoln. Bloomberg Market Update in a minute on News Radio, 1110 KFAB. 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
21: Next. Hey, Alfie, what can I get for you?
22: Hey, Nora, just a nice latte, please. How was your weekend?
21: Not bad, thanks. Mainly working here. You?
22: Me? Well, I was battling gods in the afterlife realm, and after lunch, I fought mercenaries. Ooh, could I get oat milk with that latte, please?
21: Yeah, of course.
22: 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Oh, and I'll grab an almond croissant, too.
21: Wait, what? 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
24: This is Bloomberg Money Minute. OpenAI may be hitting the brakes on the AI race. Sources tell us the company behind ChatGPT is considering slowing down development of its most advanced systems. And CEO Sam Altman wants other AI labs to do the same. The push comes on growing concerns about the risks of increasingly powerful AI, including cybersecurity threats and systems operating beyond human control. No comment from OpenAI. The focus is on inflation. A reading of consumer price data this morning stands to be one of the most pivotal in years. Federal Reserve officials have signaled that they're prepared to raise interest rates if inflation doesn't improve soon. Stock futures are seeing gains. And drug giant Novo Nordisk is signaling a reset. The maker of Ozempic and Wegovy is calling employees to a town hall next week to discuss the company's next chapter. Novo lost its leadership in the market for obesity drugs to Eli Lilly and has said profit and sales could fall this year. Courtney Donahoe, Bloomberg Radio.
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14: That'll be Gene Stothert hosting the KFAB comment line. 10 o'clock this morning. I'm Scott Voorhees. Here with Lucy Chapman, Craig Evans, and Courtney Donahoe. Jim Rose out today. Great to have you with us here on Nebraska's Morning News. News Radio, 1110 KFAB. On this 25th anniversary of the 9/11 attacks across, against this nation, New York City, Boston, and the plane, who knows where it was ultimately bound for. The thought is the Capitol or the White House that crashed on that field in Shanksville, Pennsylvania. I want to start off kind of talking about my nature. When I go to a funeral, it's a somber reflection as well as looking for any moments where you can share a smile and maybe a laugh, an appropriate smile or laugh at a funeral. So this is not going to be a funeral procession here throughout the morning, but at the same time, 9/11 is and has become for a lot of people just a series of moments, Lucy. Everyone who remembers that day. You know, they know where they were vividly when they realized this, or they heard that, or they got the news that this happened. For some people, like a young man I talked to yesterday on the program, and we might play a little bit of that conversation back. This was a 9-year-old kid who was at school when he heard that the Twin Towers were under attack, and he knew, that's where my daddy works. His dad was lost that day. So obviously some people have a very different recollection and personal feeling about that day than others. Perhaps you were the president of the United States on that day 25 years ago, and you were reading a book to kids, and then someone came and whispered in your ear, and because you're the president and you're reading to kids, even if you're just there reading a book to kids, there are cameras there. And we saw the look on President George W. Bush's face when he got the word that it sounded very much like our nation was quite possibly under attack. If he's anyplace else, you know, in a meeting with staff, if he's in the Oval Office, they don't have cameras in there. We don't get that face. I'll never forget the look on his face. And I'll never forget where I was. Lucy, were you here working at the radio station that morning?
2: Not this one.
14: You weren't? Okay.
2: I was over at Light 96.
14: Doing the morning show?
2: Came in to do, I think, traffic.
14: Yeah, I forget. Were you Jack or Fred? I forget.
2: Fred.
14: We all have different radio names.
2: But it was hard to keep that mustache.
14: You were Fred, right. Yeah.
2: I finally decided to just get rid of it.
14: Lucy Fred Brooks Chapman. So, the buzz around the newsroom was, I'm sure, palpable that morning.
2: Oh, yeah. Yeah. And we didn't get it at first. I mean, obviously, we saw it as it was happening. But like most people, you didn't really believe what you were seeing or think that was,
14: The first indication, which that timeline is coming up in about an hour and a half from now, was that, there's some guy in a little Cessna crashed into the tower.
2: Exactly.
14: And you're like, well, that's weird. That would be, about a 17-minute gap in our lives where we got that news and had about 17 minutes where we thought, huh, that's interesting. Maybe you turned on the television and you saw the smoke coming from a pretty big hole there on the side of the tower, and you thought, that's a pretty big gash in that tower for a small Cessna. That's what I thought that morning. And then you kind of go back to what you're doing and go, huh, I wonder what that's all about. Well, we'll find out later. And then within minutes there, we realized this was a very, very different thing. It's a moment. It's a day of reflection. It's a day of moments. Where were you when you got the news? Where were you when you realized that we were under attack? Where were you when you were trying to reach loved ones who were at airports that morning? Where were you when you looked at the sky and realized there are no planes flying overhead on this bright Tuesday morning? Where were you later in the week when you started to think, when is this nation ever going to get back to normal? The day is a series of moments, and we'll be talking, honoring those moments and doing a whole lot more here throughout the morning on Nebraska's Morning News. Traffic, weather, and a news update in just a few minutes here on News Radio 1110 KFAB. 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
1: Next. Hey, Alfie, what can I get for you?
2: Hey, Nora, just a nice latte, please. How was your weekend?
1: Not bad, thanks. Mainly working here. You?
2: Me? Well, I was battling gods in the afterlife realm, and after lunch, I fought mercenaries. Ooh, could I get oat milk with that latte, please?
1: Yeah, of course.
2: And then Sunday was mostly fighting supervillains. So a pretty chill weekend. Ooh, and I'll grab an almond croissant, too.
1: Wait, what? That didn't actually happen, right?
2: It happens on PS5.
3: From the A1 United Heating, Air, and Electrical Time Saver Traffic Center, that morning rush getting underway on I-80, already starting to see a little extra company on both east and westbound sides at 84th and then around L Street. You're going to see a little heavier traffic starting to fill in on the JFK. Nothing out of the ordinary there. And the Dodge Expressway, you're still in pretty good shape. 168th all the way down to 680. That's a look at your roads. I'm Lucy Chapman.
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6: Mostly sunny and breezy for the vast majority of this First Alert 6 weather day with a high of 89 and south winds a gust near 30 miles per hour. 40% chance of some strong to severe storms after 9 o'clock tonight, mostly on the Nebraska side of the river, and a low of 66. Then on and off showers and a few thunder showers into the afternoon Saturday and a high of 78. From the First Alert 6 Weather Center, I'm Senior Chief Meteorologist Rusty Lord.
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11: A man is attacked and cut in Council Bluffs after intervening in an altercation between a man and a woman. The male suspect was booked for attempted murder. This year's 9/11 Remembrance Ceremony in Lower Manhattan will include a new moment of silence and bell toll on the 25th anniversary of the terror attacks. The 7th is to honor the service and sacrifice for all those who have passed away from 9/11-related health effects. Falling asleep with the light on, whether it's while watching TV or from a nightlight, could weaken your heart, putting you at higher risk for cardiovascular disease. Earlier research found that bright light exposure at night can boost heart failure by 55%. I'm Craig Evans. More news at the bottom of the hour at News Radio 1110 KFAB.
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7: Jim Rose is out for a few days here. I'll handle sports brief in just a moment. On this Husker game day eve, we got Sean Callahan with the Husker Buzz coming up at 6:48 this morning, half an hour from now, here on Big Red Radio. This is Nebraska's Morning News on News Radio 1110 KFAB. Lucy Chapman right there as well. Craig Evans and Courtney Donahoe here as two. Here, changing up my phrasing. Am I? I don't know.
12: Did you really want an answer for that?
7: I don't know.
12: I just assumed you didn't.
7: Just Lucy just looking at me going, here it is. He's snapping.
12: That's my job.
7: Do you have you heard, and maybe you felt, that it seems like a lot of people here around the Omaha Metro, even though it's been super, super hot, have a little touch of a cold recently? I had a meeting yesterday. There were five of us there.

0: three and a half of us had a little bit of a cold.
1: So when you say a little bit of a cold, what are you talking about symptoms-wise?
0: Sore throat, a little congestion.
1: That's allergies.
0: That's everything, I know.
1: That's allergies.
0: Well, see, that's what I thought.
1: The allergies are really bad.
0: I was out in the wind on Monday and Tuesday outside for a while, and ever since then, I felt a little bit of, that's not good. So you can hear it a little bit in my voice here this morning. I'm hoping it kind of warms up. All I know is this would be a really bad time for me to lose my voice. Jim and Gary are out of town.
1: They're completely out of town.
0: They are out of town. And this would be, and I have also events this weekend.
1: Well, I'm doing save the day.
0: Yeah. So it's, we are careening towards the possibility of the Lucy Chapman radio station, not just show. So this will be all the traffic you ever wanted, quite possibly.
1: I can talk about other things occasionally.
0: Mm-hmm. Traffic and conspiracy theory radio.
1: No.
0: Lucy Chapman.
1: No.
0: Did you hear that Omaha Public Schools has put forth their proposed budget?
1: Gee, no.
0: Yeah, the biggest.
1: How much per student this year?
0: The big, I don't know.
1: $14 million per student.
0: Per student. I don't know the per student number. What I have is the plan. This is the 50-some million-dollar budget deficit because someone did a miscalculation of how much aid they'd be getting from a different source, and so they put their budget out there previously on money that didn't exist. And this is suddenly now our fault because they're like, well, we're not going to spend less money. We're going to have to raise your property taxes.
1: How can this be? Isn't there something that, I mean, legislation?
0: Shouldn't this be against the law?
1: Exactly.
0: No.
1: Is there anything that the people can do about this? The people.
0: Yes.
1: That's you and I.
0: Yes. There is something the people can do about this. When you go vote and you say, well, I got to vote for whether it's the elections here this midterm, I got to vote for congressman, I got to vote for senator or governor and all, but it's the city elections, it's the municipality elections, and it comes down to, well, I know who I want to be my mayor, I have a vague idea who I want to be my city council representative, school board, who are these people? I have no idea. This guy's name is Dan. I knew a guy named Dan. All right, we'll vote for Dan. You know, that's about the level of thinking we put into it.
1: 100%.
0: And then Dan goes in there, and I don't know. I don't know if there is a guy on the board named Dan, but they go in there, and they are the biggest drain on your property taxes here in Omaha. Everyone blames the mayor or the city council or the governor or whatever. It's the schools. And so they made a miscalculation. They have an $860 million budget. It's not like they're hurting for cash. And they want a little bit more. 8.2-cent property tax increase. 8.2 cents. All right, well, I can afford that, right? What does that mean? It means if you have your average Omaha home about $250,000, you're paying roughly a couple hundred dollars more per year in your property taxes, which are already too high. So that's going to buy a lot of shock gloves. I know that. Now the 1110 KFAB Certified Transmission Sports Brief. It's a night game for the Big Red tomorrow night. Ja'Cory Varney says we're going to put on a show against Bowling Green and also with the drones.
2: For us, it's just the experience. Everybody don't get to experience that. So for us, it's like we really blessed to have the best fans in college football, to have all these people come out to watch us, and they set up these amazing night shows. Our opponents look at it like, dang, these boys really got it, you know? So it's like, it's real cool for us, and just the night show, they're so detailed, and it's cool to look at, cool to watch. It's beautiful.
0: It is beautiful. 6 p.m. tomorrow night, Nebraska hosts Bowling Green. Expect that light show after it gets dark in the second half. Down under last night.
3: Stafford's going to take it himself. Squeezing through. Matthew Stafford. No signal yet. Niners are trying to say that they got the stop, and they did! What a stand from San Francisco!
0: In Australia, first NFL game ever in Australia. The 49ers beat the Rams 27-7. Did the travel discrepancies screw you up there, quarterback Matthew Stafford of the Rams?
4: I don't. You know, I think when the ball's kicked off, we're ready to go play. We just, we didn't do it at a high enough, clip today.
0: No problem from Miami last night.
3: Lowry again bounces off of one, comes back the other way. 45-40, near sideline, might go. He's at the 25-20, 15-10, 5, 3, 2, 1. Did he get in? Touchdown! Davion Mowry goes 48 yards.
0: Miami Hurricanes with a 77-7 win against, I don't know, a high school team or something. Not an Omaha high school team. Miller South at Elkhorn South tonight. Gretna versus Gretna East. Columbus at Bennington. Those are your high school games tonight. Last night, Millard North beats Prep 42-12 in a close one between Norris and Elkhorn. Norris gets that win 35-34. And volleyball hosts and sweeps New Mexico last night at the Devaney Center. The Huskers host Baylor this Friday night. And that sports brief now, 6:25. Lucy Chapman with Time Saver Traffic.
1: From the A1 United Heating, Air, and Electrical Time Saver Traffic Center. If you're just heading out, the Dodge Expressway already starting to see traffic filling in and seeing heavy traffic on I-80 between 680 and 480. Reach right about 84th Street, and it always gets a little bit slow through there, but traffic does seem a little bit heavier this morning. Also, if you're heading to the airport, Pershing Drive is closed between Dick Collins Road. That's going to be right off 680 all the way up to Reed. So you're going to want to use Sorensen to the Stores Expressway. That's a look at your roads. I'm Lucy Chapman.
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0: Hot and windy again today. A high of 89. Chance of storms here this evening after sundown. 66 for a low. Possibility of some morning rain tomorrow. And perhaps an isolated thunderstorm in the afternoon. Don't cancel your plans. Should be perfect for the game in Lincoln tomorrow evening. 78 for the high tomorrow. 77 with a chance of rain on Sunday. 64 now in Omaha Council Bluffs. 65 in Lincoln. 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
20: Fox News, I'm Gianna Gelosi. Vice President J.D. Vance delivered the keynote address last night to wrap up the two-day RNC midterm convention. Fox's Madeline Rivera.
21: He touched on cultural and economic flashpoints throughout his speech, framing himself as a fighter for family values. Vance received a warm reception, raising more talk that he is President Trump's heir apparent. The vice president took it in, though he says he's focused first on November.
20: Today, Vance will be in New York for the 9/11 ceremony at Ground Zero. President Trump will be the only living president not in attendance. Instead, he's going to a ceremony at the Pentagon.
22: At 9:37 a.m., the plane flew into the western face of the Pentagon. The 59 on board, aside from the hijackers, were killed. And 125 inside the Pentagon were killed, including children and teachers who were visiting on a school trip.
20: Fox's Jessica Rosenthal. 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
24: At 6:31, we've got 64 degrees in Omaha Council Bluff, 65 in Lincoln. I'm Craig Evans, News Radio 1110 KFAB. An Omaha police officer was struck by a driver during an attempted traffic stop in North Omaha last night. Police responded to a vehicle being driven recklessly near 36th and Hamilton around 10:15. The driver allegedly backed into an officer and fled. The pursuit ended near 82nd Avenue and Hanover Street, where the suspect was arrested. First Alert 6 says a passenger was questioned and later released. The officer hit by the vehicle was not injured. The city of Omaha is planning to purchase a building that was the scene of a collapse. The city has a proposed agreement to pay the owners of the Blackstone Lounge in Blackstone $700,000 in a settlement to acquire that building on Farnham Street. The resolution comes following the collapse of a subgrade exterior wall of the building at 3810 Farnham Street in June. The agreement will be presented to the city council for approval Tuesday. Medicaid requirements in Nebraska are changing. Starting October 1st, people who do not have lawful permanent resident status may no longer qualify for Medicaid if they have certain immigration statuses. Officials say current Medicaid members who no longer qualify due to their immigration status may lose coverage even if they have a later renewal date. I'm Craig Evans, News Radio 1110 KFAB, Nebraska's news, weather, and traffic station. 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
1: From the A1 United Heating, Air, and Electrical Time Saver Traffic Center, a morning rush already starting to fill in on the Dodge Expressway, the JFK. The Dodge Expressway actually looks like you're still in pretty good shape from 168th. The JFK, very slow already, starting to see those slowdowns with that construction northbound at 370. 83rd Maple to Bedford, you've got road work in that area. And then, of course, Maple 81st to 85th, various lane restrictions there. That's a look at your roads. I'm Lucy Chapman.
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0: Kind of hot and windy with a chance of storms tonight. Another high of about 90 today. Might see that back on Monday. We're not completely out of the 90-degree range, but I think you can throw the triple-digit heat index out the window till next summer. 66 overnight with that chance of storms through tomorrow morning. Maybe an isolated thunderstorm tomorrow afternoon. Don't change your plans. A high of 78, 77 with rain chances on Sunday, though. Right now, 64 in Omaha Council Bluffs, 65 in Lincoln. And here is Courtney Donahoe.
2: This is a Bloomberg Money Minute. This morning's inflation report is shaping up to be a big one, with next week's Federal Reserve rate decision riding on whether price pressures are easing. Economists see consumer prices accelerating in August, driven largely by surging gasoline prices. And diesel has now topped $6 a gallon for the first time, adding another potential headache for the central bank. Head of that stock futures are seeing gains. Microsoft plans to more than triple its data center capacity by 2032 as it races to meet surging demand for computing power. If successful, its electricity usage will eclipse what New York State uses in peak hours. An online vehicle auctioneer, Copart, has agreed to acquire auto marketplace ACV Auctions for $1.9 billion. 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
0: 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This is Nebraska's Morning News. I'm Scott Voorhees, here with Craig Evans, Courtney Donahoe, and Lucy Chapman. Jim Rowe's out for a few days. Governor DeSantis of Florida is one of those saying, I don't like the idea of these dividends, $5,000. We can't have the president of the United States saying, depending on how the elections shape up, Americans might get money. And in case you missed that, here's the president talking about paying people to vote for members of his party. Absolutely shameful. Listen to this.
3: One state can chart the course, not just for the next 4 years, but for the next generation, because their election will put an end to the block in Washington on that $2,000 stimulus check, that money that will go out the door immediately, tell people who are in real trouble.
0: That was the wrong president saying, if you vote for my party, then you'll get money. That was the last president who did that. President Trump talked about the dividend checks. Sorry, my bad. Looking for the soundbite of Senator Chuck Schumer upset with President Biden offering a bribe to the American people for voting a certain way, and can't find that cut either. Hope you're fluent in sarcasm this morning. I will do my best to tamp down the fluent sarcasm that comes spewing out of my mouth here because...
1: No, don't.
0: Well, even if I cut out half the sarcasm, that's still a lot of sarcasm.
1: That's still a lot. Yeah, you're right.
0: You know, I like a lot of you, do feel the somber feelings coming back here 25 years later. And it's a different dynamic because there are a lot of people right now, and some of them probably your coworkers, maybe even your boss, is at an age where they either weren't born or they were so young that they really don't have any memories of 9/11. And that's a very different dynamic now, 25 years later. Of course, there has been some back and forth on social media to that point. There was a tweet that went out in the past week that got some traction from someone who goes by the Twitter or X handle Futuristic Fudge. I know if I'm looking for commentary on the passing parade, I'm going to go to Futuristic Fudge. Anyway, here's what this guy said. People born pre-9/11 have such a weird, worshipful attitude about it. And someone, if you're going to fight fire with fire, if you're going to fight Futuristic Fudge with another handle on here, the person who responds goes by the handle Brain Leakage 03. It's kind of hard to follow Brain Leakage 3 if you don't already follow the first two brain leakages. But here's what this guy said. And this is what's gotten a lot more attention than the first post. It's pretty quick, but I'll read it in its entirety. It says, since you weren't even born yet, I'm going to answer in good faith. 9/11 was America's collective loss of innocence. In the decades prior, we'd won the Cold War by outspending the Soviets. We were the sole remaining superpower, and we were in a period of peace and economic prosperity. Then seemingly out of nowhere, we suffered a suicide attack with a higher death toll than Pearl Harbor. It struck a city on the U.S. mainland, the first attack of that scale to hit the continental United States since the Civil War. In a violent flash and on live television, our collective illusions of safety, security, and peace disappeared. For most Americans, it was the first time we ever had to contend with that scale of horror and what it implied about the fragility of our way of life. It was simultaneously sobering and terrifying. The American response was to launch two wars and to restructure domestic life around the government's presumed duty to spy on everyone so nothing like it could ever happen again. I'm not being hyperbolic when I say the America we grew up within, or we grew up in, imagined or not, vanished on 9/11. But what you're calling a worshipful attitude is a mix of reverence for the dead and mourning for the loss of what existed before. That's the some of the give and take on social media. And many of you are saying, yeah, that's why I don't go on social media. But
1: that is the best description, I guess.
0: I think I've heard the tone was right. I don't know the snark in there about, you know, we had to restructure everything for the government's presumed duty to spy on everyone.
1: Homeland Security.
0: Little bit of snark in there, but I can't say it's completely misguided. And we've more and more given up privacy for presumed safety, these right. flock cameras.
1: And that's all he's talking about.
0: Yeah. And that's not a Homeland Security thing. No one's really sure how that happened, by the way. These flock cameras, this digital surveillance. Yeah. Right. And as with just about anything and everything, there is a double-edged sword on that. These cameras that are out there reading license plates and facial scanning or whatever it is that they're doing, if someone kidnaps your kid, they can find that person pretty quickly and say, all right, sorry, here's your kid. And everyone's like, that sounds great. Or it can be like this police officer. What part of Florida was this in? I don't know if it was Florida.
1: It has been misused by several officers people in authority.
0: This particular one is actually in upstate New York. An officer used the flock camera system about 4,000 times to track her ex-girlfriend. Where is she at now? Dude, she's going to another concert festival. She's going to get more patchouli. Where do you think she is? I don't know. But it can be a great crime-fighting tool, or it can be misused.
1: Just like anything.
0: Like shot gloves or anything like that. We are certainly getting your thoughts as well here to scott@kfab.com and doing the rest of the program, which includes the Husker Buzz with Sean Callahan next here on Big Red Radio, News Radio 1110 KFAB.
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1: From the A1 United Heating, Air, and Electrical Time Saver Traffic Center, that morning rush is building now on the Dodge Expressway, I-80 between 680 and 480. The usual slowdowns on 680, both north and southbound at Pacific with road work there. 108th northbound from M to L, look for lane restrictions, and also L Street 24th to 13th, various lane restrictions there. That's a look at your roads. I'm Lucy Chapman.
14: 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August storms hitting hard, heavy rain means sewer backups and flooded basements. Omaha Drain clears it fast. Visit omahadrain.com. That's omahadrain.com.
15: Mostly sunny and breezy for the vast majority of this First Alert 6 weather day with a high of 89 and south winds gusting near 30 miles per hour. 40% chance of some strong to severe storms after 9 o'clock tonight, mostly on the Nebraska side of the river, and a low of 66. Then on and off showers and a few thunder showers into the afternoon Saturday and a high of 78. From the First Alert 6 Weather Center, I'm Senior Chief Meteorologist Rusty Lord.
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24: The owners of the Blackstone Lounge may get $700,000 in a settlement to acquire that building on Farnham Street. It's the result of the collapse of a subgrade exterior wall of the building in June. President Trump is wrapping up the GOP midterm convention with similar remarks from night one. Trump asked attendees to pretend that he's on the ticket, and he doubled down on his promise to pay every American adult $5,000 if Republicans hold the House and Senate. After a safety researcher at Anthropic said the chance that AI kills all humans within the next decade is greater than 10%, OpenAI is calling for mandatory safety requirements for its artificial intelligence technology. The ChatGPT maker says it's hoping to work with Congress on national AI safety regulation. I'm Craig Evans. More news at the top of the hour at News Radio 1110 KFAB.
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0: Great to have you with us here on Nebraska's Morning News with Lucy Chapman and Craig Evans. I'm Scott Voorhees. Jim Rowe's out today. 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In the Zonkers Custom Woods inbox, Dale in Papillion says, 9/11 brings forth a lot of emotion for many of us, including me. I was at work on the phone with a colleague in Chicago, and she told me what was going on in New York. But that same day, I was given the great news that I would be a grandfather for the first time. So when I think of 9/11, I obviously think about the horrible attack on America, but then of my wonderful granddaughter and what an awesome young woman she has become. Yeah, for some people, 9/11 is their birthday. My nephew, by the way, his birthday is September 11th. For some people, it's a happy anniversary. And, of course, for all of us collectively, it's something very, very different. So we get on now to the 1110 KFAB Certified Transmission Sports Brief Husker Buzz Edition with Sean Callahan. Before tomorrow night's game in Lincoln, Sean, let's go back 25 years ago because there was a lot of conversation as to whether Nebraska would play a football game that Saturday, right?
18: Yeah, it happened quickly. As you can remember, there was a Tuesday press conference that they were going to have. This is a regular weekly presser. Nebraska, I believe, was ranked number one in the country at that point with Eric Crouch, and 9/11 happened. They called off the presser, which then led to calling off the game a few days later on Saturday, but it worked out that both Rice and Nebraska were open. They had a bye week the next week. So what they did was said, you know what, we'll play then on Thursday at that point. And Nebraska and Rice played a football game on Thursday. That's and right. It was the first sporting event, major sporting event, to happen in the country, if you can remember, when they did that. And you know, I think there was some thought like, man, is it going to be a full house still? Like, will Husker fans still come down? Because if I can remember correctly, it was a 6 p.m. kickoff on a regular work day with class. I had class, and I was also the student radio sports director. So I finished the class at like till like 4 o'clock, 4:30, then raced into the stadium, did our pregame show, and the stadium was packed. I mean, that's what I'll always remember about that night was considering the circumstance that Nebraska fans were there, and it was a very emotional scene in Memorial Stadium, a very patriotic tribute with the band that they played after the game was over with, and just one of those Husker games you'll never forget.
0: Yeah, one of the things I really remember in the wake of the attacks 25 years ago was any opportunity after that to get together with people kind of had a renewed sense of a purpose and appreciation for it. And that Nebraska football game, but just over a week after the attacks on that Tuesday, on Thursday, September 20th, Rice comes to Memorial Stadium. By the way, we won 48-3. Nebraska was ranked number one. 25 years ago was a very, very long time ago, it seems, on a lot of fronts, Sean. So now Nebraska is kind of looking to see what the 2026 campaign brings. And we got the Falcons of Bowling Green coming to Memorial Stadium tomorrow night. Sean, what are your keys to the game?
18: Well, key number one, play faster on defense. Obviously get off to a better start, but just, you know, go out there and fly around early in this game. Get quick three and outs, get off the field. Would like to see the drops cleaned up with the receivers and the quarterback play. And then just the procedural penalties, you know, the special teams penalties, but, you know, false starts and things like that. Running back to me, too, is big. You know, just finding the right rotation, how that's going to feel. Because I do think it's going to be different a lot. I mean, they have three guys that can play, and I think we easily can dismiss Isaiah Mosey from week one. But it could very well be him that's the leading rusher on Saturday. Win up front on defense. I think that's another big part of this game for Nebraska. I would like, when Nebraska's not blitzing, I would like to see their defensive linemen get some wins and you know, take control of the line of scrimmage. And then, you know, give the crowd a reason to get into this game. It's a night game. It's going to be awesome weather. We've got the America 250 drone show that's going to follow the game. You know, get this crowd engaged here as a, you know, after especially sitting through one of the hottest games a week ago, Memorial Stadium, we can remember in years.
0: I was talking to my uncle yesterday, and he said, yeah, I went to the game. I had to go find some shade in the second half. It was so miserably hot. So, yeah, Husker fans have earned much better weather tomorrow night. That drone show is going to be after the game tomorrow?
18: Correct. They will do the America 250 drone show following the game, and it will happen pretty quickly after the game ends. So reason to want to stay in the stadium, yeah, or at least be positioned somewhere where you can see it when the game ends. And, you know, I do know people that sit in that north end zone. the drone shows are hard because they can't see the drone show because it's behind them.
0: Yeah, it's got to up over their head. But, for anyone who's never experienced the drone show at Memorial Stadium and you're thinking, do we want to leave a little bit early? Do we want to stay for this? You want to stay for it. It is absolutely world-class, incredible. And, Sean, as far as the football goes, I get a sense, even though we won handily, looked much better throughout the second half, certainly, against Ohio last week, I still got a sense that this team still feels like they got a little bit of a chip on their shoulder, don't you?
18: Oh, yeah. It's unfinished business with this group. I think last week, the way they came back at the end and played was what you want to see. But the start was not what you want to see. Some of the things that procedurally happened and whatnot, you don't want to see that. So I think you'll see Nebraska come out pretty motivated to play. And the night crowd really does get you fired up. And I think for a lot of these guys that are playing their first game, Calandria, Jamal Rule, a night game atmosphere, you know, you're going to see a lot of guys come out ready to go.
0: 1110 KFAB Husker Insider Sean Callahan is back with Chris Baker at 5:05 today with game predictions and, of course, the 6 o'clock Husker Online pregame show this evening right here on Big Red Radio, News Radio 1110 KFAB. We're 5 minutes before 7 o'clock now. Lucy Chapman has time saver traffic.
1: From the A1 United Heating, Air, and Electrical Time Saver Traffic Center, you do have those two left lanes turn lanes closed northbound on 108th at L Street. So if you're trying to reach westbound L 680 or 480 or I-80 from that area, use Q Street up to 120th and take that back to L Street. Also a crash at Wenninghoff Road and Lake Cunningham Road, slowing things down a little there. That's a look at your roads. I'm Lucy Chapman.
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0: Now, before we get to a perfect atmosphere in Lincoln tomorrow evening, kind of a breezy, potentially stormy day here, 89. Storm should hold off until tonight, maybe overnight. Lingering showers into tomorrow morning. A high tomorrow of 78. Right now, 64 in Omaha Council Bluffs, 65 in Lincoln.
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4: At this time, 25 years ago, terrorists were about to unleash hell. I'm Dave Anthony, Fox News.
5: Freedom itself was attacked this morning by a faceless coward. And freedom will be defended.
4: That was President Bush on September 11th, 2001, after hijackers crashed planes. And the first one hit the World Trade Center North Tower at 8:46 a.m. in New York City. And 17 minutes later...
6: Wait, we're being told a second plane crashed into the building on the opposite end. That's not an accident. That's on purpose.
4: And as the Twin Towers burned...
7: People are jumping out the windows. Over there, they're jumping out the windows, I guess, because they're trying to save themselves. I don't know.
4: And then both towers collapsed. While in Washington, a third plane crashed into the Pentagon. Where a short time ago, as those bagpipes played, they unfurled a massive American flag where that plane hit. The fourth hijacked plane didn't get to Washington. Passengers fought back, and United Flight 93 crashed into the ground in Shanksville. And there will be ceremonies at all the locations. And Fox's Eric Sean reports from Ground Zero in New York.
8: Today, a new moment of silence has been added, a seventh, that to mark all those who have died from 9/11-related illnesses. In the past number of years, a number that is tragically growing. 139,000 have come down with 9/11-related illnesses such as cancer. The compensation fund puts the death toll at about 9,000, three times more than the number of people who were killed that day.
4: Vice President Vance will be at Ground Zero in New York. President Trump will be at the Pentagon after both spoke last night, closing out the first ever Republican midterm convention.
9: You've got to pretend I'm on the ticket. I'm on the ticket.
4: Making the case to keep the GOP in control of Congress.
10: The Democrats are the party of hatred.
4: Well, Democrats are making an affordability case, blaming the president and the Iran conflict for high gas prices that have surged up again this week. 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
24: It's 7:02. We've got 64 degrees in Omaha, Council Bluffs, and in Lincoln. I'm Craig Evans, News Radio 1110 KFAB. Nebraska Governor Jim Pillen, Iowa Governor Kim Reynolds join governors across the country in announcing all U.S. and state flags be flown at half-staff in recognition of Patriot Day. This year marks the 25th anniversary of the terrorist attacks on the U.S., killing almost 3,000 Americans. A stabbing in Council Bluffs early yesterday afternoon. Police say two men heard a woman screaming and attempted to intervene in a disturbance between her and a man. This was underneath the 35th Avenue train overpass near South Expressway. The woman declined assistance. Officers say the two men turned to leave, but the male suspect kicked one of the Good Samaritans in the head, tackling him and stabbing him in the knife with an arm. I'm sorry, in the arm with a knife. Different entirely. The other man stepped in and the suspect fled on foot, discarding the weapon. Officers quickly made an arrest and booked 34-year-old Joseph Mueller on suspicion of attempted murder. The victim, a 51-year-old man, was taken to a hospital for treatment of his arm laceration. Businesses impacted by the construction of the Omaha streetcar route are getting help. Officials say a month after a $5 million fund was launched to help businesses, most of the money has been allocated. The Nebraska Enterprise Fund says it's given out 70 grants and 70 loans, and 80% of the money in the fund has been given out. I'm Craig Evans, News Radio 1110 KFAB, Nebraska's news, weather, and traffic station. 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Now, let's check time saver traffic with Lucy Chapman.
0: From the A1 United Heating, Air, and Electrical Time Saver Traffic Center, that morning rush is starting to build on I-80 between 680 and 480. Dodge Expressway starting to see a little heavier traffic. Traffic does look a little bit lighter this morning on all of your main thoroughfares. JFK 75 out of Bellevue looks good, although construction at 370 northbound on Highway 75, that is starting to slow things down there. And very slow northbound 108th as you approach L Street. You've got those left turn lanes closed. That's a look at your roads. I'm Chapman.
1: Mostly sunny, hot, and windy here throughout the day. A high of 89. Good chance of rain and storms overnight, perhaps after about 9 p.m. Hoping that holds off. Got some activities around town tonight. I'd like to get in outdoors, like that concert. 66 overnight. Slight chance of rain into tomorrow morning. Maybe an isolated thunderstorm. I wouldn't cancel your afternoon plans yet. Tomorrow, 78. Perfect for the game in Lincoln tomorrow night. And then 77 with a chance of rain throughout the day on Sunday. 64 in Omaha, Lincoln, and Council Bluffs. A Bloomberg market update in just a minute here on News Radio 1110 KFAB.
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18: This is the Bloomberg Money Minute. Kroger is feeling the squeeze at the grocery store. The supermarket giant cut its sales outlook for the year. Fierce competition for grocery spending is weighing on the company. Kroger now expects sales to rise no more than 0.8%, down from its previous forecast of up to 2% growth. This puts a lot more pressure on Kroger, which is trying to capture market share by lowering prices, improving store services, and investing in the company's workforce. Turning to trading, stock futures are seeing gains, but all that can change after this morning's consumer price report, which the Federal Reserve will be watching closely. And cybersecurity is the next big market for artificial intelligence. That's according to NVIDIA CEO Jensen Huang. He says AI is generating code at such a rapid pace that it's also creating more opportunities for hackers and more work for companies trying to patch vulnerabilities. Huang says that could drive huge demand for AI-powered cybersecurity tools. Courtney Donahoe, Bloomberg Radio.
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1: As we've been saying here throughout the morning, the 9/11 remembrance is about more than what happened on that day. More details here throughout this hour as we've got someone who has some very vivid memories of this day 25 years ago will join us in the studio to talk about that feeling in the nation. Not just on 9/11, but in the days that followed. The 9/12 initiative is a thing that's kind of come and gone over the last 25 years. Someone here locally is trying to resurrect it. We'll talk with her at 7:35 this morning. I'm Scott Voorhees. There's Lucy Chapman, Craig Evans, Courtney Donahoe. Jim Rose is out for a few days. Thank you very much for being with us here on Nebraska's Morning News. For me, one of the big moments for this nation in the wake of the attacks came 3 days after 9/11. as President George W. Bush went down to Ground Zero, was talking with the firefighters and Newark cops and everyone else who was down there at Ground Zero with a megaphone. About 25 seconds into a speech, someone in the back hollers, even though the president's there with a megaphone, there are a bunch of people down there. And someone in the back hollered at the president, "We can't hear you." Here is a little bit of how that sounded September 14th, 2001.
3: I want you all to know that America today is on bended knee in prayer for the people whose lives were lost here, for the workers who work here, for the families who mourn. This nation stands with the good people of New York City and New Jersey and Connecticut as we mourn the loss of thousands of our citizens. I can hear you! I can hear you, the rest of the world hears you, and the people who knock these buildings down will hear all of us soon.
1: I really like that guy. I think President Bush is just an amazing figure in our nation's history because he is the most public figure among those who... You talk about life changing on September 11th. You know, think about George W. Bush. He grew up, his dad was the president. Like, hey, what do you want to do, George? You want to run a baseball team? Hey, here we go, we'll buy you a baseball team. He go, run this baseball team. What do you want to do, George? You want to be governor? We could probably make that happen. Hey, who wants to be governor of Texas? Nobody else other than my son? Great. Governor George W. Bush of Texas. What do you want to do, George? You want to be president? Yeah, we probably make that. Hey, George, you want to be president? That guy's life was, from my vantage point, it seemed to me like his life was going along pretty swell. And, of course, all the knocks on him, like, you know, he didn't really put in any work, and his daddy and all these people just made all these great things happen for him, and he's not very smart and all that. I think that his attitude and swagger and his, on some level, courageousness and growing up in front of the very world as our commander-in-chief on that day and in the days that followed, from that speech to throwing out that first pitch at the Yankees game to leading the war on terror, probably not perfectly, but... I think that he exemplifies a lot of what America wanted to see in a leader in those days after 9/11. You know, you think about the people who weren't the president that day, who were just going to work or getting on an airplane, and were probably griping that morning. That's too much traffic. I had to wait to get on this airplane. Had to wait an extra 7 minutes before we took off. I tell you what, this day is just going terribly. Or people like me. I was up early that morning. I didn't have to be at work till afternoon that day, so it was probably pretty rare for me in my mid-20s at that point to be up so early. I was making bacon and eggs in my little apartment and had the radio on and was thinking, what a beautiful day. You know, whatever it is that everyone was doing at that time, it would be in about a half an hour from now. Everything would change. As we were talking about this morning, 9/11 is about a series of moments, and you can relate yours to us if you'd like. Scott at KFAB.com. Getting together with people in the wake of whether it was 9/11 25 years ago or this remembrance here today, as I said in the last hour, hopefully will bring a renewed sense of perspective and appreciation. A lot of people excited about the Husker game tomorrow. Richie and Papillion among them. Our official Husker fan joins us next year on Big Red Radio. 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

0: Time Saver Traffic Center. A crash. It looks like it's going to be at 138th in Harrison. It's definitely on Harrison. Just working on some more information to get you the exact location on that crash just coming in. And watch for tie-ups as that morning rush starts to build on the Dodge Expressway, the JFK I-80. Starting to see a little extra company right around 84th Street in both directions. That's a look at your roads. I'm Lucy Chapman.
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4: Mostly sunny and breezy for the vast majority of this First Alert 6 weather day with a high of 89 and south winds a gust near 30 miles per hour. 40% chance of some strong to severe storms after 9 o'clock tonight, mostly on the Nebraska side of the river, and a low of 66. Then on and off showers and a few thunder showers into the afternoon Saturday and a high of 78. From the First Alert 6 Weather Center, I'm Senior Chief Meteorologist Rusty Lohr.
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10: A man is attacked and cut in Council Bluffs after intervening in an altercation between a man and a woman. The male suspect was booked for attempted murder. This year's 9/11 Remembrance Ceremony in Lower Manhattan will include a new moment of silence and bell toll on the 25th anniversary of the terror attacks. The 7th is to honor the service and sacrifice for all those who have passed away from 9/11-related health effects. Falling asleep with the light on, whether it's while watching TV or from a nightlight, could weaken your heart, putting you at higher risk for cardiovascular disease. Earlier research found that bright light exposure at night can boost heart failure by 55%. I'm Craig Evans. More news at the bottom of the hour at News Radio 1110 KFAB.
5: Thank you, Craig and Lucy Chapman there. I'm Scott Voorhees. Jim Rose out today. This is Nebraska's Morning News on News Radio 1110 KFAB. This is Big Red Radio. Just after a quarter after 7 on a Friday before a Nebraska game, we welcome the official Husker fan of Nebraska's Morning News, Richie in Papillion. And we'll start here with the overriding theme for this day. As a New Yorker, Richie, I'm guessing you took 9/11 a bit more personally than the rest of us.
11: It was a tough day. I remember that. It was a tough day. I remember that Husker game, that Thursday night game. That was the most emotional game I ever went to.
5: You were,
11: I
5: mean,
11: everybody was just crying.
5: It was
11: unbelievable. Yeah, you know, I knew someone in the building. They got out. Friends that knew friends in the building, they got out. But I just remember watching it that morning because Giants played Denver the night before on a Monday nighter, and I'm drinking some coffee, and all of a sudden, news comes on, a plane hit the tower, and, you know, you just kind of thought, oh, God, you know. Mm-hmm. Then all of a sudden you see another one hit the tower, and then the Pentagon, and it just was like we're under attack.
5: Yeah.
11: It was amazing. My mother-in-law's house was covered with soot and papers that fell out because we were in downtown Brooklyn, and covered the yard with all kinds of papers and soot. And it was amazing. It was just unbelievable
5: that
11: happened.
5: When you went to that Husker game at Memorial Stadium the following Thursday against Rice, did you have any idea that maybe it's not a good idea to be with a large crowd right now? Because that's kind of what a lot of people were thinking at the time.
11: No, I didn't think that way because you were still in shock.
5: Yeah.
11: You know, that kind of came after a while. But no, you know, you have to live your life too.
5: Yes.
11: It just was, the whole thing was just, it's still unbelievable. I can't believe it's 25 years. I really can't.
5: No,
11: it's
5: crazy. And then you look at, you know, today's Husker team, these guys, a lot of them weren't even born, or they were just very little kids, but probably not even born. So you were, did you go to the game this past Saturday, and has your sunburn healed since then?
11: It was a warm day. I don't sunburn. I'm lucky. But it was a warm day and didn't start off very good. I mean, I put the headset on and 60, 65-yard pass right down the field. I'm like, are you kidding me? I mean, is the season over already? All of a sudden, you know, and then, you know, we got better as the game went along, especially the second half, which is something we never see. So That was good. You know, I mean, we had some stuff good, some bad stuff. I mean, the penalties were you got to get.

0: You got to stop that and the drops. Better start on both sides you need, you know, especially defensively. I want to see this play a little faster, you know. I'm still really concerned about the pass rush and defensive line. I tell you, we get into Big Ten play, and if that's not working, we're going to have a lot. We better score 45 points a game. So I thought we have a quarterback. We certainly have running backs. And, you know, like I said, you know, one of the things I really liked was I think there was only one three and out the whole game. And red zone defense and offense were leading the country. I know it's only one game, but still.
1: Yeah.
0: So,
1: no, that's great to see. And you're right. You know, the start of that game there when they gashed right down the middle there with that long pass play, and you think, oh, geez, I've seen this before. What we had seen in previous years that was not replayed last Saturday was more fortitude coming together, not making the same mistakes, and not finding a way to make a game out of it in the fourth quarter. So now right. We get Bowling Green, and this should be a pretty handy win for the Big Red. I'd like to see a bit more pass rush. What else do you want to see, and are you going to the game tomorrow night to see that drone show afterwards?
0: Well, I'm going to the game to see the game. I don't know about the drone show. I like getting out of the state. I like when they have things after the game so I can get out of the stadium and get home. But I don't know. Maybe I don't know. I haven't decided that yet.
1: Special Patriotic America 250 drone show after the game. I don't think you want to miss it, Richie.
0: I got to see it. Okay. I'll watch it, you know, and then try to get home before midnight, you know. I want to see us, you know, clean up the penalties, obviously. I want to see second and third team is in there. I don't think we've seen a lot of that last week, and that's disappointing. These games is where you get your backups and get some experience stuff, and I want to see improve the special teams. A couple of penalties, and I don't know about this punter. This guy's got to do better too, and we don't. And I guess the field goal kick is okay. I don't know.
1: Yeah.
0: We didn't see any. We scored touchdowns, which is good. And just remember, these MAC teams are dangerous. Can't mess around with them.
1: Oh yeah, and the punter is still figuring out which leg he wants to kick with. And you're right about the MAC teams. Ask Michigan. Hey, real quick, what'd you think about 1 second back in the clock for that Michigan game?
0: Well, you know what that reminded me of when we got robbed against Texas, when all of a sudden Texas said, oh, no, there's 1 second left on our last Big 12 game, you know, in the championship game, when Sue was throwing that quarterback like a rag doll around. We all know we won that game. So, you know, but, you know, what are you going to do? I mean, I still really haven't seen it, but it just goes to show you things can happen. So,
1: spoken like a true Husker fan, he is Richie in Papillion. Thanks, man. We'll talk to you next week.
0: Thanks.
1: And go Big Red, Richie and Papillion, the official Husker fan of Nebraska's Morning News, KFAB certified transmission sports brief. Now, you know, the wide receivers are still trying to get to know the quarterback, Anthony Calandria. Here's Kwasi Gilmer.
2: Anthony is one of the greatest quarterbacks I played with. We have a chemistry and bond just from all the times of extra work that we've gotten together, staying after, coming in on Saturdays and Sundays. So he just knows where I'm at the field, and I know where the ball's going to be.
1: As far as the black shirts go, here's defensive lineman Anthony Jones and what the coaches told them about what they need to do tomorrow night.
3: You know, they told us just go blow stuff up, but I learned that you got to control yourself a little bit because now you got to go block. You can't just, like, go hit somebody. But, yeah, I think every team in college football should do it. If I was a coach, I would do it.
1: Go blow stuff up. 6 p.m. tonight, Sean Callahan and the Husker Online pregame show right here on Big Red Radio, 1110 KFAB. Nebraska volleyball, no problem last night. They host and sweep New Mexico at Devaney. Their next game is Friday night. They host Baylor in that matchup also at Devaney. In college football last night, Miami 77, Florida A&M 7. How did they score? And in the NFL game, the San Francisco 49ers and the Los Angeles Rams in Melbourne, Australia. Niners win that one 27-7. Back to New York for this baseball story. The Yankees probably have to play the rest of the regular season without second baseman Jazz Chisholm Jr. He's on the injured reserve list, so they called up a guy who's familiar with the team, Anthony Volpe from AAA.
4: Swing on, hit the right field, hit pretty well. Beck going back, look it up, it's gone! Oh my goodness! Grand slam for Anthony Volpe on his return! Wow!
1: Yeah. Welcome back, Anthony. They beat the Rockies 10-3. And that sports brief now at 7:25. Lucy Chapman with Time Saver Traffic.
5: From the A1 United Heating, Air, and Electrical Time Saver Traffic Center. Well, it looks like sun glare is becoming a little bit of a problem for eastbounders this morning. And you're slowing down on Harrison at Giles, right off of I-80. Also at 132nd and 144th. There's heavy traffic through there. 108th and 108th northbound as you approach L Street. Those two left turn lanes are closed. That's a look at your roads. I'm Lucy Chapman.
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1: Hot and windy with a chance of storms tonight into overnight. A high of 89 today, 66 overnight, 78 tomorrow, maybe a little morning rain. Potential isolated thunderstorms tomorrow and a good chance of rain on Sunday. A high on Sunday of 77. Right now, 64 in Omaha, Lincoln, and Council Bluffs. 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
19: Fox News, I'm CJ Pop. An emotional day across our nation, remembering the thousands murdered in the 9/11 terror attacks and those who have perished since.
20: This milestone of 25 years resonates especially because of the passage of time. Today, Vice President J.D. Vance will be here, as long as with the four former living presidents and their wives, the officials and family members. Today, a new moment of silence has been added, a seventh, that to mark all those who have died from 9/11 related illnesses.
19: Fox's Eric Shawn at Ground Zero, sunrise at the Pentagon. The unfurling of an American flag down the building's western side, honoring the 184 people killed there. President Trump will attend that ceremony that begins shortly. 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
22: At 7:31, we've got 64 degrees in Omaha, Council Bluffs, Sand, and Lincoln. I'm Craig Evans, News Radio 1110 KFAB. An Omaha police officer was struck by a driver during an attempted traffic stop in North Omaha last night. Police responded to a vehicle being driven recklessly near 36th and Hamilton around 10:15, but the driver allegedly backed into an officer and then fled. The pursuit ended near 82nd Avenue and Hanover Street, where the suspect was arrested. First Alert 6 says a passenger was questioned and later released. The officer hit by the vehicle was not injured. A longtime Nebraska inmate is facing new charges after prosecutors say that he sexually assaulted a correctional employee 2 years ago. They say the victim had pain, redness, and bruising after 57-year-old Bradley Tunnender attacked the staff member in an office at the Omaha Correctional Center. Another officer intervened and stopped the incident. Tunnender has been in custody since 1995 on convictions that include second-degree homicide. He is not scheduled to be released until 2051. This is the time of year when bats are out and trying to get into homes to find an autumn place to roost. Deputy Douglas County Health Director Justin Frederick says most bats do not have rabies, but rabies is 100% fatal to humans. So if you wake up and find a bat in your home, that bat needs to be tested.
23: Their teeth are really small. Even if you were to go to the doctor and they examine you, they may miss that you were bitten by a bat. So the best way to assure your health is to have that bat tested.
22: Frederick says if you find the bat, try to capture it and call animal control so they can take it for testing. If it gets away, you need to see a doctor for treatment against rabies. I'm Craig Evans, News Radio 1110 KFAB, Nebraska's news, weather, and traffic station. 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
5: From the A1 United Heating, Air, and Electrical Time Saver Traffic Center, traffic's definitely filling in on the Dodge Expressway, the JFK, getting a little slow as you make your way to I-80. A couple of trouble spots. Heavy traffic at 144th Highway 50 as you approach I-80. Also 144th at Harrison. You're seeing some slowdowns. And 146th and Center. Looks like that's an injury crash there. It appears to be eastbound. That's a look at your roads. I'm Lucy Chapman.
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1: Hot and windy, a high of 89 today, and storm possibilities tonight into the overnight, maybe lingering into tomorrow morning. A low tonight of 66. We'll get to a high tomorrow of 78, then 77 with rain chances on Sunday. Right now, 64 in Omaha, Lincoln, and Council Bluffs. And here's the latest from Wall Street. A report from Courtney Donahoe.
0: This is a Bloomberg Money Minute. Diesel has topped $6 a gallon for the first time ever. According to AAA, the average price nationally is at $6.06 a gallon. In California, it's near $8 a gallon. Diesel is a key input in food prices, the cost of shipping and construction, meaning the impact of record high prices will trickle down to consumers. Stock futures are on the rise with a little help from Oracle, which is boosting sentiment in tech shares. Oracle's big bet on artificial intelligence data center projects is paying off. The company's cloud computing business grew faster than analysts projected. And an activist investor is looking to shake up Bath & Body Works. Barrington Capital has taken another stake in the retailer and is recommending the chain explore a sale. They blame serial management changes over the past 5 years for hurting the brand. Bath & Body Works has been working on a turnaround as the mall staple known for its candles has fallen out of favor with shoppers. Courtney Donahoe, Bloomberg Radio.
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1: This is Nebraska's Morning News. So great to have you with us on News Radio 1110 KFAB with Courtney Donahoe, Lucy Chapman, Craig Evans. I'm Scott Voorhees. Jim Rowe's out today. Zonkers Custom was inbox open for you. 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Mike was sent me an email here. It says 9/11 happened. I owned a small printing company. We were all at work. Some of the production people had the radio on in the back. One of them came into my office and said, something was going on. Some plane had hit a tower. We didn't have a TV at work, but had the radio on. 15 of us were gathered around the radio, and then when we realized what would happen moments later, I had an old black and white TV, like a 7-inch screen. And we were all standing around my little TV watching all of this unfold. I'll never forget the sick feeling that everybody had. That's from Mike, sent to Scott at KFAB.com. As I've been saying throughout the morning, 9/11 is... more than a remembrance of the overall feeling, it's also a timeline. It's a series of moments. And we welcome into the program here now from the 50-mile march. Jody Jefferson is back here on 1110 KFAB. And we'll talk about that march, which just happened just a couple of weeks ago here in Lincoln and to Omaha. But Jody, what is your 9/11 remembrance? Because it's different than a lot of ours.
4: Yeah, so I was an airman stationed at Shaw Air Force Base in South Carolina on September 11th, 2001. And I worked in finance, so I had a pretty easy office job. On that day, we were actually remodeling our office. So desks were pulled out, we were painting the walls. And it was a big office building with a big atrium, the big tube TVs hanging, you know, mounted different places throughout the atrium. And this was back when you pulled up the internet, the Yahoo page pulled up, and I worked on the customer service side. And then we also had a travel pay side. And one of my coworkers was from New York City, and, you know, people were milling about the building, and then all these people were just gathered around these TVs. And I mean, eventually we all were. And I remember Autumn Torres. She was the one from New York City. Just the fear, you know, she had no idea about her family. We were young. We were 19, 20-year-olds.
1: And hardly anyone had cell phones. So
4: no.
1: It was all you could just reach someone. And even trying to get through on the phone lines, anyone there, everything was all jammed up.
4: Yeah. And so there was just so much uncertainty. Our base was actually in an exercise that day. So we had F-16 fighter jets. It was part of the 20th fighter wing at Shaw Air Force Base. And so we had an active exercise going on. And as soon as this happened, and they determined this was a terrorist attack, or, you know, something wasn't right, they stopped the exercise and immediately locked down the base.
1: You, like a lot of us, are thinking not just about what happened on this date 25 years ago, but about the feeling in the country in the days that followed. Tell me about the 9/12 initiative. This is something that you used to hear a little bit about in this country, but you know, then Trump comes in here as the bull in the China shop, and suddenly everyone felt like, all right, well, we don't need to all come together and get that feeling again. We all need to hate each other. And you're, God bless you, trying to bring that feeling back. Tell me about the 9/12 initiative.
4: Yeah, so as part of the 50-mile march, in order to participate, each walker has to raise a minimum of $2,500. And every year I try to do something a little bit fun, make it exciting for rather than just asking for donations. And so this year, being America's 250th birthday, I thought, what better way than to raise some money than to sell American flags? And so I reached out to Tim and his team here in Omaha at Durable Flags, and he was gracious enough to get me some flags at his cost. And so I put out this initiative, and it's just simply called the 9/12 Initiative. And I remember as a kid going to Memorial Day ceremonies at the local cemetery. It was put on by the Legionnaires. It was just something we did. The band played. All the old war veterans were there. And so I grew up with that. And, you know, on 9/12, I was scared. I mean, I was just a young airman, and I thought, I didn't know enough about the Air Force. I thought they are going to send me to war, even though I work in finance. And I did. I ended up being a security forces augmentee, carrying a weapon, which scared the bejesus out of me, and making sure that the proper people were coming on and off the base. And that was my job for a while. And so, but I also remember going off base on September 12th. And I mean, everybody just came together. Like, neighbors were helping neighbors. You spoke to strangers. You acknowledged people. And flags were everywhere, yellow ribbons around trees. I mean, I just vividly remember that. And our country has just gotten so divided. And if we can just get one home and then one community and then one little town to all start flying flags again, A, it's beautiful. We live in a free country. And that's just the start of how we can become united again.
1: It's both great and sad that you still see pockets of that feeling in this country, but there's a but that comes with it, and we'll address that in just a moment. Jody Jefferson, our guest in the studio for one more segment, and we'll get into that just after traffic, weather, and a news update. 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
5: 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I-80, it looks like you're still in pretty good shape between 680 and 480, but you've got multiple crashes. 26th and Q, that is an injury crash. 93rd and Maple, property damage, no direction given for that crash. And 146th and Center, a crash that looks to be eastbound. That's a look at your roads. I'm Lucy Chapman.
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1: It's going to be hot and windy today, a high of 89. And rather than the regular forecast and the news update, the time is right now 7:46 Central Time here on this September 11th. It was on this date 25 years ago when American Airlines Flight 11 at this moment crashed into the North Tower of the World Trade Center and changed our lives forever. We'll observe a moment of silence.

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0: It would be 17 minutes later that we would realize what we were up against. It's part of the overriding theme of today's remembrance and commemoration here on News Radio 1110 KFAB, as well as might stress that we need to come together. We need to appreciate each other more. That's why Jody Jefferson is here, 912 Initiative, and I'm letting this song play a little bit because this is one of the bands tonight at the Shadow Ridge Music Festival. Spin Doctors, Blues Traveler, and right in the middle, you've got this band, the Gin Blossoms, are playing. And I'm excited to get together with people and have this renewed appreciation for being together. And this also means something for you because Justin Shanahan announced earlier this week in the program they're donating a portion of the proceeds to your group, Jody, the 50 Mile March. Are you going to be at the concert tonight?
2: I am not. I'm actually doing another ruck down in Eagle, Nebraska.
0: Okay. Well, you're very, very busy. 50 Mile March was a couple of weeks ago. You guys marched from Lincoln to Omaha. How are your feet?
2: Feet are all healed up. I had two big blisters, same blisters I get every year in the same spot, but they're all healed up. And I've got a fresh pedicure, so I'm good to go.
0: For those who aren't familiar with the 50 Mile March, explain yourselves.
2: Yeah, so we're a crazy group. Yeah. There's about 175 of us, and every third week in August, we start at the steps of the state capitol. We start with 22 minutes of silence, and we lay on the hard concrete of the steps of the state capitol. And that just kind of sets the tone for the mission. It reminds us of what our homeless veterans experience every day on the streets of America. We also raise money and awareness for veterans with mental health challenges. So we have an important mission. And on this 9/11, we have my entire Air Force career. We were at war, basically. And so a lot of my peers and the veterans that I served with experienced war. And so they're going to need a lot of help.
0: You're trying to tap into that feeling we had in the wake of 9/11, where a lot of people came together and no one was really asking each other, hey, did you vote this last time for Bush or Gore, in 2000? Instead, people were just coming together. Yeah. And we still see pockets of that in this nation, but usually it's after a tragedy. A tornado tears through, for example, or there's a big fire. And you'll see people in a neighborhood come out and they'll help each other. And no one's, as they're helping clean up debris, they're not like, you didn't vote for Trump, did you? There's none of that. It's just we help each other. Why do you think it has to be a tragedy, whether it's on the tornado level or the 9/11 level, to get people to realize, we're all in this little blue ball together, right?
2: Yeah. I think we just get busy with our own lives. I think we're busier now today than we were 25 years ago. It's just a rat race. You go to work, you come home, you get the kids to the activities. We all have the same 24 hours in a day. But yes, we do need to come back and just slow the pace of life down, appreciate one another. It's amazing what a smile, what eye contact with someone, and just a simple good morning or hello will do for someone's day.
0: Yeah.
2: You never know what someone is walking through.
0: All right. And you never know what is going to happen to you or someone else in the course of the day.
2: Absolutely. Those 3,000 people just went to work that morning.
0: They just went to work. You're anxious to talk to your kids after school today. And I had a dinner with my son the other day. He's a junior in high school. And I said, what's the significance of Friday? He's like, football game? I said, no. Think about it. He's like, oh, yeah, 9/11.
2: Yeah.
0: And so we started talking about it. And last year he wrote a paper about those who jumped from the Trade Center. And I said, before you think about the decision on whether you're going to be engulfed in flames or you're going to jump, think about what that guy's life was like an hour and a half before that.
2: Right.
0: He was like you just described, Jody, just going to work. Traffic, hope I can get off work in time to go to my kid's soccer game after whatever.
2: Yeah.
0: Afterwards, that's what the reality of those people's lives were.
2: Right.
0: I hope I can get this report done before it's due this afternoon. And everything changed. And We don't need to have a tragedy, personal or national, to try and be a little better to each other. So one more time, Jody, what is it you want people to do on this day and in the days that follow?
2: Yeah, it's simple. Just fly the American flag and fly it proudly. We don't all have to agree on every issue. America's not perfect. We're not perfect. But that is just one simple act. It makes our neighborhoods beautiful. And it's just something that, you know, we live in the greatest nation and we should be proud of that.
0: So. Jody Jefferson of the 50 Mile March and the 912 Initiative. Pleasure to have you back in the studio.
2: Thank you.
0: Thank you very much for being here. Now, the 1110 KFAB Certified Transmission Sports Brief. Tomorrow night after, it's going to be after the Nebraska Bowling Green game, they're going to have that America 250 light show. Among those excited to see it, wide receiver Ja'Cory Barney.
3: For us, it's just the experience, just the, like, everybody don't get to experience that. So for us, it's like, we really blessed, like, to have the best fans in college football, to have all these people come out to watch us, and they set up these amazing night shows. Our opponents look at it like, dang, like, these boys really got it, you know? So it's like, it's real cool for us, and just the night show, they're so detailed, and it's cool to look at, cool to watch. It's beautiful.
0: Well, before that, there will be a football game. Defensive back Donovan Jones, what do we think of the Falcon offense?
4: And he's a good player, and they're a good team. They played Tarleton State, and they're also a really good team. Their defense is flying around. So I think just locking in on all those little things and just going into this week knowing that they have a player back there, and we have to prepare.
0: Kickoff is 6 p.m. tomorrow, 6 p.m. this evening here. Sean Callahan and the Husker pregame show at 6 here on Big Red Radio. Huskers sweep New Mexico last night in volleyball. Their next match Friday night against Baylor. Miami 77-7 over Florida A&M. And in an NFL game from Australia last night, or morning or daytime, I'm not sure what time it was over there, Niners beat the Rams 27-7. And that's sports.
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7: 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First of all, Ziggy's Coffee is building a new drive-through building just a little bit south of 180th and Giles Road in Sarpy County. Meanwhile, Roland Sweets has held a grand opening for its new ice cream shop at 30th and Emmett Street in North Omaha. And finally, Bora Bora Smoothie Cafe has opened near 203rd and Q Street in the Elkhorn, West Omaha.
0: Thank you very much, Jeff Beals. Grow Omaha tomorrow morning at 9 here on 1110 KFAB. Lucy Chapman now with Time Saver Traffic.
10: From the A1 United Heating, Air, and Electrical Time Saver Traffic Center, lots of crashes out there, heavy traffic, and sun glare. Slow going for you on I-80 eastbound from 680 down to about 72nd. You've got now a second crash on Q Street, the first one at 26th. Now we've got one at 27th, and also at 146th and Center, a crash there eastbound. That's what's causing the backups for you there. That's a look at your roads. I'm Lucy Chapman.
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6: How to never forget. I'm Dave Anthony, Fox News. That was the first bell in moment of silence a short time ago in New York City, marking the opening salvo of the 9/11 terror attacks in 2001.
26: American 11, are you trying to call?
27: Nobody moved. Everything was okay.
6: Those terrorists flew that plane into the World Trade Center North Tower. In about 2 minutes at ground zero, they'll ring the bell again, marking the moment on September 11th, 2001, when a second hijacked plane hit the second tower. And they'll ring the bell again, marking when both towers collapsed. And right now, they are reading the names of all the people killed on 9/11, nearly 3,000.
28: And my uncle, Court Officer Mitchell Scott Wallace. Can't believe it's been 25 years. We love and miss you every day.
29: And my grandfather, Howard Selwyn. Even though I didn't know you or Grandma Ruth, you still live in my heart, and I love you.
6: Later this hour, President Trump will be at a ceremony at the Pentagon.
0: where earlier this morning, bagpipes played as a big American flag was unfurled over the place where the third hijacked plane hit that day. And there will be another ceremony where the fourth hijacked plane went down 25 years ago in Shanksville, Pennsylvania. Passengers fought back against the terrorists, and United Flight 93 crashed into the ground. Vice President Vance is at the Ground Zero Remembrance after he and the president were both in Dallas last night, speaking at the first ever Republican midterm convention.
1: Let's fight for our people. Let's send the Democrats packing, and let's never forget that America belongs to those who love it, not those who hate it.
0: The Democrats are running on an affordability message, blaming the president for higher prices because of the Iran conflict. And we just got an inflation update. The consumer price index rose 0.4% last month. The annual rate of increase, 3.4%, was the same as July. 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
2: It's 8:02. We've got 64 degrees in Omaha, Council Bluffs, and in Lincoln. I'm Craig Evans, News Radio 1110 KFAB. Omaha Public Schools is working to close a $50 million budget shortfall due to an error in state aid calculation. District leaders say they plan to use reserve funds, scale back employee raises, and eliminate cellular service on most student iPads. The proposal also includes an increase in the property tax levy that could raise property taxes by about $80 for a $100,000 house. Some people suggest cutting staff positions and increasing class sizes. OPS says they want to avoid major impacts in classrooms. There will be a vote on the budget by the OPS board September 21st. A stabbing in Council Bluffs early yesterday afternoon. Police say two men heard a woman screaming and attempted to intervene in a disturbance between her and a man under the 35th Avenue train overpass near South Expressway. The woman declined assistance. Officers say the two men turned to leave, but the male suspect, kicked one of the Good Samaritans in the head, tackled him, and stabbed him with a knife in the arm. The other man stepped in, and the suspect fled on foot, discarding the weapon. Officers quickly made an arrest and booked 34-year-old Joseph Mueller on suspicion of attempted murder. The victim, a 51-year-old man, was taken to a hospital for treatment of his arm laceration. Among the 9/11 25th anniversary memorials will be one prior to the Elkhorn North and Westview football game tonight. First responders and military personnel will be honored by Omaha Public Schools, Douglas County Sheriff's deputies, and the Nebraska Army National Guard. The event begins at 6:15 at Westview High School in Bennington. I'm Craig Evans, News Radio 1110 KFAB, Nebraska's news, weather, and traffic station. 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
10: From the A1 United Heating, Air, and Electrical Time Saver Traffic Center, very slow going 108th and L Street. If you're northbound, those two left turn lanes to westbound L are closed. This is putting a lot of extra pressure on I Street. You're going to want to take Q up to 120th over to L. You've got multiple crashes coming in. 41st and Pratt, 110th and I. That's an injury crash. Also at Q Street at 27th and 26th, and a crash at 146th and Center. That's a look at your roads. I'm Lucy Chapman.
6: Hot and windy today, 89 for a high, and chance of storms as we get into the sundown overnight, even into tomorrow morning hours. 66 for the low overnight, then up to 78 tomorrow afternoon. Should see plenty of sunshine, especially in Lincoln for the game tomorrow night. Chance of rain throughout the day Sunday, though, and a high of 77. 66 now in Omaha Council Bluffs, 69 in Lincoln. Bloomberg market update in a minute on News Radio 1110 KFAB.
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7: This is a Bloomberg Money Minute. This morning's inflation reading is one of the most pivotal in years. Federal Reserve officials have signaled that they're prepared to raise interest rates if inflation doesn't improve soon. Consumer prices rose 3.4% in August from a year earlier. Inflation is still proving stubborn to the ongoing pressures from the Iran war, tariffs, and the data center build-out. It's interesting that stocks appear to be taking this in stride. Futures are on the rise. But one complicating factor for the Federal Reserve heading into next week's meeting is the continuing surge in crude oil prices, thanks to fears that the Iran war is set to wear on for months. The global price of oil right now is at $104 a barrel. And tough news for folks on the hunt for a home. Mortgage rates have risen for a third week, moving closer to 7%, dealing a blow to the housing market. According to Freddie Mac, the average for a 30-year fixed loan has risen to 6.76%. Rates briefly dip below 6% before the Middle East conflict. Courtney Donahoe, Bloomberg Radio.
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9: Good morning, and thank you very much for being here with us. 9/11 plus 25. It's not a math equation. It's a reality, and it's part of the theme of today's program. I'm Scott Voorhees, here with Lucy Chapman, Courtney Donahoe, Craig Evans, Jim Rose out for a few days. This is Nebraska's Morning News, News Radio, 1110 KFAB. As I said a couple of hours ago, when I go to a funeral, it doesn't matter whose funeral it is. It's a somber celebration of life where I look for opportunities to have appropriate smiles and even a laugh with people. That's kind of my personality, right or wrong. And that's what I'm bringing to this 9/11 remembrance. Here's the thing that I and many other hack songwriters were thinking 25 years ago this week. Lucy, you may not know this. I have an album. Did you know that? It was
10: in your head.
9: No. There is a Scott Voorhees album.
10: From the movie?
9: From what movie?
10: Friday the 13th?
9: No, that's Jason Voorhees. I'm Scott. I don't know if we've met. There's an album from Scott Voorhees called Bringing Me to You. And I was writing that throughout 2001. And so as I was trying to fancy myself a little bit of a singer-songwriter, I was starting to play piano in coffee shops. And after 9/11, I thought, after a couple of days, I remember sitting there going, I'm going to write a song.
10: This is all serious?
9: Yeah. Yes.
10: Okay.
9: Everything I've just said is true.
10: I'll stop giving you a hard time.
9: No. I'm telling you because I want you and I expect you to give me a hard time.
10: Okay.
9: The album is as bad as you think it is. I will say that there was a couple songs on there that would be well covered by very talented people and actually be good songs. And I still haven't given up a hope that maybe some of those songs could have life breathed into them again. Some of them were super dumb and stupid. There are song titles on there. One's called Chubby Loser. Other one's called Fire Ants. Thanks for telling me. But that's not what this story is about.
10: I got to hear those at some point, but go on.
9: They're terrible. but they're supposed to be terrible. They're okay. Kind of dumb. So I thought after 9/11, I'm going to write a song. And I started thinking about a line, and I was kind of going back and over it about the lights going out in New York City and watching the skyline fall. And I was kind of obsessed on that line. I watched the mighty skyline fall. And I thought, that's a good line. And I was starting to write the song, and then I realized, wait a second. I know why I'm thinking of this line. I've heard this before. It's from the Billy Joel song from 1970-something. Seen the lights go out on Broadway. Here's the line.
11: Hey, watch the mighty skyline fall.
9: Oh, yeah.
10: Billy, you were going to steal
9: yeah,
10: it.
9: Yeah, Billy Joel already
10: Annoyingly.
9: Wrote this song. Yeah, that song was written in the late 70s and re-released a live version of that from Songs in the Attic, one of my favorite albums to listen to when I was living in the late 90s in downtown Omaha. I would put my record on and sit out on my balcony in my little studio apartment downtown Omaha. So I'd listen to that album a lot a couple of years before 9/11. So that's why that lyric was in my head. And you know who else came to realize that? Billy Joel. Because he'd kind of forgotten about that song. It hadn't made its way into a lot of set lists over the years. The song is called Miami 2017, Seeing the Lights Go Out on Broadway. It's the space age futuristic song about how New York City is under attack and everyone just leaves and they decide to just go down to Florida. And the people who do stay in New York, like the lights are out on Broadway, no one goes there anymore. The Yankees are gone. You know, it's just kind of like this sci-fi story about New York City coming to an end. And afterwards, people told Billy Joel, you need to do that song. And that was one of the songs he performed at the concert for New York City a few weeks after 9/11 at Madison Square Garden with kind of renewed almost vengeance with the line, I saw the mighty skyline fall.
10: Did you watch that concert?
9: Oh, every single minute of it.
10: And then you tried to write the song just shortly after that?
9: No, the concert would be weeks later.
10: Okay.
9: I had the realization a couple of days after 9/11. Okay. And also, I want to point out, Billy Joel, who's had some medical issues here this year, just underwent brain surgery after being diagnosed last year with this pressure on his brain and the buildup of fluid on his skull that can affect balance and memory. That's why he hasn't done much, no performances in the last year. And he says it's actually sharpened my life and helped improve things. He didn't say that he'd ever return to the stage, but he said, no one should worry about me. I'm not going anywhere. I'm here. I'm still here. So Billy Joel's doing better. That's great. One of the first times I laughed after 9/11 was, as I said, me and a lot of other hack would-be singer-songwriters were like, I need to write a song about this. And it was The Onion, satirical news source that put on their website, I don't know how many days after 9/11, they said, President urges calm among the nation's ballad singers. And I thought,
10: that's great.
9: Dang it. I was trying to be one of those guys, but you know, everyone.
10: Did you feel that headline speak to you?
9: Yes. Yes, I did. Never did write that song, but we're thinking of all the memories here today. And you've been emailing yours in. We'll get to some of those emails next here. Scott at KFAB.com. Traffic, weather, and a news update shortly. This is Scott Voorhees for Sheepgate. I talked to someone yesterday that said, we donated a vehicle to Sheepsgate. And I said, it's Sheepgate. But yeah, please tell me. Go on. And they said, yeah, we had a work truck. And every single day with this work truck, whoever uses it, needs to check off that they did certain things and make sure that the truck is being well maintained. Well, everyone just figured someone else would do kind of an important thing on this work truck, and that is make sure if it was due for an oil change that they would change the oil. And as it turns out, it was thousands of miles overdue for an oil change, and finally someone burned the heck out of that engine. It was an old truck, so we

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10: 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That is an injury crash on Q Street at 26th, an earlier injury crash there, and a secondary crash at 27th and Q. 93rd and Maple, that should be in the final clearing stages, but still slow at 146th and Center. A crash there, eastbound, and Sunglare an issue this morning as well. That's a look at your roads. I'm Lucy Chapman.
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13: Mostly sunny and breezy for the vast majority of this First Alert 6 weather day with a high of 89 and south winds gusting near 30 miles per hour. 40% chance of some strong to severe storms after 9 o'clock tonight, mostly on the Nebraska side of the river. And a low of 66, then on and off showers and a few thunder showers into the afternoon Saturday, and a high of 78. From the First Alert 6 Weather Center, I'm Senior Chief Meteorologist Rusty Lord.
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0: during an attempted traffic stop in North Omaha last night. An Omaha police officer is hit. The suspect allegedly backed into the officer and fled. They were eventually arrested. The officer was not injured. California will now require independent oversight of AI after Governor Gavin Newsom signed two new laws. One law sets up a process for outside experts to check if AI is following California law. The other law creates a list of approved AI auditors and sets rules to keep them independent and honest. The use of high-energy lasers by the U.S. military is contributing to a 75% reduction in the use of drones connected to Mexican cartels in the Rio Grande Valley region of Texas. Officials say they believe the military's ability to shoot down the suspected drones directly affected the drop in the number of drones spotted. I'm Craig Evans. More news at the bottom of the hour at News Radio 1110 KFAB.
1: Check out the exhibit In Search for the Signers, celebrating America 250 at the Durham Museum with a family pass you can win right now at KFAB.com/contests. Good morning and thank you very much for being here with us. This is Nebraska's Morning News with Lucy Chapman and Craig Evans. I'm Scott Voorhees. Jim Rose out today. Glad to have you with us on News Radio 1110 KFAB. Kay is among those emailing saying, please mention today is also the anniversary. Let's see here. Has it only been 14 years? Yeah, it's only been 14 years since the attack at the U.S. consulate in Benghazi, Libya, September 11th, 2012, taking the life of Ambassador Chris Stevens and three others. Thank you very much for that, Kay. Though not everyone thinks that what happened at Benghazi was all that big a deal.
2: What difference does it make?
1: I know. Sorry to set you off there. We're getting a lot of emails of people saying, like, I remember where I was. We had the radio on. They brought a TV in. And I really like this email from Barrett sent to Scott at KFAB.com. And the Zonkers Custom Woods inbox says, longtime listener, first time emailer. Thank you, Barrett. I don't remember a lot. I was in fifth grade in small town Nebraska. The one memory that stands out is my teacher coming in, crying. She turned on the TV. I vividly remember the first tower burning. You have a whole generation who watched that second tower get hit and come down. She turned off the TV and said, your guys' lives have changed forever. We had older siblings, and their friends were deploying and joining, enlisting, not knowing where or what was actually going on. 14 years later, I was a young staff sergeant in the mountains of Afghanistan. We younger millennials truly lost our innocence and the world we knew. Thanks for all you do and your show. Feel free to share my email. I'm sure a lot of my generation can relate. Amen, Barrett, and thank you very much for that email and your service. It's 8:21 now, the 1110 KFAB Certified Transmission Sports Brief here on Big Red Radio. We got a game tomorrow night. And a defense that still has got a chip on their shoulder after last week's Ohio game, the way it started with that drive there. Well, one play and then a slight drive by Ohio. And the defensive lineman, Anthony Jones, speaks up for the Blackshirts and says, here's what the coach told us about what we need to do tomorrow night.
3: You know, they told us just go blow stuff up. But I learned that you got to control yourself a little bit because now you got to go block. You can't just, like, go hit somebody. But, yeah, I think every team in college football should do it. If I was a coach, I would do it.
1: Blackshirts got a chip on their shoulder. What about the offense? So wide receiver Kwasi Gilmore says, we're still getting to know this quarterback, Anthony Calandria.
4: Anthony is one of the greatest quarterbacks I played with. We have a chemistry and bond just from all the times of extra work that we've got in together, staying after, coming in on Saturdays and Sundays. So he just knows where I'm at the field, and I know where the ball's going to be at.
1: This will be Gilmer, who played, I think, the last two seasons at UCLA. This is his first night game at Memorial Stadium.
4: I mean, it'll be my first night game in Nebraska, so I'm excited to experience that. I heard we got, like, a drone show and stuff like that, but it's football at the end of the day, so kick the ball off. It doesn't matter what time we are. But I'm excited to experience the environment that Nebraska has.
1: 6 p.m. kick in Lincoln. Drone show will be an America 250 patriotic theme, appropriately, and will be after the game. So don't leave early, no matter what the score is. High school games last night featured Millard North over Prep 42-12. Norris edges Elkhorn 35-12. to 34. Games of interest tonight, Gretna and Gretna East, the battle for Mike Evansville tonight in Gretna. Columbus is on the road there at Bennington tonight, and Millard South is at Elkhorn South. Volleyball last night had the Huskers sweeping New Mexico. They get the week off. They next host Baylor Friday night at the Devaney Center. And the NFL last night, or this morning, or afternoon. I'm confused about the time because the NFL game yesterday was played in Melbourne, Australia. I think it's actually next week there. But the Niners knew what time it was.
5: Purdy loads up. Purdy throws down the middle of the field. He's got DeMarcus Robinson, and he catches it in the end zone. It's a touchdown, 49ers in Australia, and the Niners take the lead back.
1: 27-7, San Francisco over the Los Angeles Rams in Melbourne. College football last night.
6: Mensa to throw, looks for Barkay. End zone's got him out there. Over the shoulder, caught him. Touchdown, Miami. Over the left shoulder for Barkay. Another touchdown for Mensa. 9 yards, and Miami leads it 41-0.
1: It'd be a 77-7 victory for Miami over Florida A&M. And that's Sports Brief now. It's 8:24. At 6 p.m. tonight, Sean Callahan with the Husker Online pregame show right here on Big Red Radio. 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
7: From the A1 United Heating, Air, and Electrical Time Saver Traffic Center, well, you still have sun glare causing some issues for eastbounders, but heavy traffic still on the Dodge Expressway on 370 right around I-80. As always, a little slow through there. An earlier crash at 146 in Center still has traffic slow. 27th and Q, a crash there. And as always, very slow at 72nd and L through that intersection with road work. That's a look at your roads. I'm Lucy Chapman.
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1: Sunny and hot today, 89 for a high, and plenty of wind, bringing with it the possibility of thunderstorms tonight after sundown throughout the overnight into tomorrow morning hours. Maybe even an isolated thunderstorm tomorrow afternoon. Don't cancel your plans. 66 overnight, 78 tomorrow. We got a chance of rain throughout the day Sunday and a high of 77. 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
24: Today, Vice President J.D. Vance will be here as long as with the four former living presidents and their wives, the officials and family members. There will be the four moments of silence.
0: That is Fox's Eric Shawn earlier this morning. The GOP wrapped up its midterm convention in Dallas Thursday, the president and VP addressing that crowd.
25: The vice president made no mention of the $5,000 checks that President Trump teased if Republicans keep their majorities in Congress, but the president brought it up again. The Committee for a Responsible Federal Budget says the president's plan would amount to $1.2 trillion, adding that tariff revenues would not be enough to offset the cost.
0: Fox's Madeline Rivera. 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
0: It's 8:31. We've got 66 degrees in Omaha, Council Bluff, 69 in Lincoln. I'm Craig Evans, News Radio 1110 KFAB. An Omaha police officer was struck by a driver during an attempted traffic stop in North Omaha last night. Police responded to a vehicle being driven recklessly near 36th and Hamilton about 10:15. But during the stop, the driver allegedly backed into an officer and fled. The pursuit ended near 82nd Avenue and Hanover Street, where the suspect was arrested. First Alert 6 says a passenger was questioned and later released. The officer hit by the vehicle was not injured. The city of Omaha is planning to purchase a building that was the scene of a collapse. There's a proposed agreement to pay the owners of the Blackstone Lounge in Blackstone $700,000 in a settlement to acquire the building on Farnham Street. The resolution comes following the collapse of a subgrade exterior wall of that building in June. The agreement will be presented to the city council for approval on Tuesday. Attendance was down at the Nebraska State Fair this year. Officials say the 11-day event drew 306,000 visitors this year. That is a 5.4% drop from last year. I'm Craig Evans, News Radio 1110 KFAB, Nebraska's news, weather, and traffic station. 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
7: From the A1 United Heating, Air, and Electrical Time Saver Traffic Center, construction intersections. That's what's causing the biggest delays, although that earlier crash at 146th and Center, still in the final clearing stages, still a little slow through there. If you're northbound on 108th, the two left turn lanes to L Street westbound are closed. You can use Q Street up to 120th and take 120th back to L. That's a look at your roads. I'm Lucy Chapman.
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1: Back up around 90 here this afternoon with breezy conditions and the possibility of storms after sundown overnight and maybe some lingering showers and isolated thunderstorms into tomorrow morning. 66 for the low, 78 tomorrow, chance of rain, and 77 on Sunday. Right now, 66 Omaha Council Bluffs and 70 in Lincoln as we're just getting underway with trading and stocks are in a really good mood right now. The Dow has surged 600 points. That's up over a percentage at 52,663. S&P is up about 75 points at 76.68. NASDAQ's also up a percent. That's plus 263 right now for the NASDAQ, 26,345. Good inflation data. And oil prices are actually going down a little bit. Right now, oil is trading, whether it's a barrel of oil or Brent crude, about 3% lower.
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1: 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This is News Radio 1110 KFAB with Lucy Chapman and Craig Evans. I'm Scott Voorhees. Jim Rose out today, but we have a poignant 9/11-themed Rosie DiGenosi coming up here in about 15 minutes after Greg Wagner from Nebraska Game of Parks stopped by. I want to use this segment to read a lot of your emails about 9/11, but first, we have a round of When I Get Something Wrong. Former Omaha City Councilman Ben Gray yells at me to check my facts, fool.
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1: I've been saying this morning that Husker volleyball won last night, beat New Mexico, swept New Mexico, and they play Baylor on Friday night, which I took as a week from now. Today's Friday. The Huskers play and host Baylor at the Devaney Center tonight.
7: Well, that's not that big a deal.
1: In my defense, I don't know what day it is. I did. Sorry about that. A lot of volleyball fans going, I wanted to go to the game tonight. Did they move? No, sorry. Tonight, you know, they know what's going on. That's great. Now, as far as your 9/11 thoughts here, this email from Rich says, my wife and I were newlyweds. I was working at a small machine shop in North Omaha as a supervisor, setting up a machine. Heard something about a plane hitting the building in New York. I remember finding a radio and turning on KFAB, listening to the coverage. I walked up to the main offices. Owner had the TV in his office turned on to the coverage. I'll never forget the look in his face. It was sheer disbelief and terror. I immediately called my wife, who was working at UNO, informed her what was going on. Hard to get through on the phone, but after a couple tries, got through. The entire day was somber as the day progressed. On the way home, I remember seeing gas prices soaring. Oh, my gosh, I forgot about that. Well, we're not going to get gasoline anymore. Oil's going to stop flowing. What a tremendous opportunity to start gouging people. I don't know that any gas station owners or companies had that thought. Just the reaction was, we have an issue. Gas prices are going up. It got ugly there, but yeah, Rich says, I remember seeing gas prices soaring. When I got home, I waited for my wife to get home and hugged her. We were both crying in disbelief, glued to the TV and radio for weeks. The thing that was so eerie was the quiet that evening. No planes, no traffic, nothing. The skies were quiet for a while. That's from Rich. Thank you very much for that email. Rich, Scott at KFAB.com. In the Zonkers Custom Woods inbox, Chris says, I'll give a little different spin on how I remember 9/11. I was shocked, horrified, and mad as hell, obviously. But the thing I remember is watching a lot of WWF wrestling at the time. and watching SmackDown. It was like the first massive public gathering after these events, and Vince McMahon, the WWF guy, and I'm right there with you, Chris. I still call it the WWF, but Vince McMahon and his defiance towards those who committed that atrocity, watching it on TV, reassured me things are going to be all right. Chris felt better watching the anger from WWF President Vince McMahon. Hey, we all get our inspiration from different sources, don't we?
7: I don't recall that, but if I would have thought about it at the time, I definitely would have watched that.
1: You weren't watching it any time at any point.
7: Liar.
1: You weren't.
7: I was, though.
1: I got my inspiration from Rowdy Roddy Piper. Be a couple decades before
7: Jake
1: that.
7: Jake the Snake.
1: From Jake the Snake Roberts, former guest on this program. We interviewed Jake the Snake once.
7: Ted DiBiase.
1: Million Dollar Man.
7: Tell me, I don't know.
1: From Omaha. Aaron emails. I'll never forget 25 years ago. I was working for AT&T. Someone wheeled in a TV after the first tower was hit. And our AT&T's largest customer at the time was the U.S. government. We went to code yellow, which meant the company shut everything down to use every possible resource to keep the lines of communication open for our government. They sent us home around 1:30 in the afternoon, drove straight to pick up our twin sons, who were 13 months old at the time, have a nice older lady watching the boys. I got off the interstate at Harrison exit. Air Force One and two fighter jets flew right over me. They were flying really low, so that part especially is engraved in my memory. When I got home and turned on CNN, they were telling the world Bush was flown to Offutt Air Force Base. Impossible to forget. Aaron, great perspective and thoughts. Thank you very much for that email. Yeah, there'll be people who live here in Omaha who have moved here since what happened 25 years ago who are learning right now that the President of the United States spent a good part of that day right here in the Omaha Metro at Offutt.
7: Eating Stella's?
1: I don't think he went over and tried to take down that eight patty burger at Stella's or whatever that monstrosity is.
7: They should have brought him Stella's.
1: I don't know. But as we mentioned earlier, you think about how his day started. He was reading a book to kids. He had a class. I forget where he was. He was a classroom. We're going to have the President of the United States do a little reading's important. I think that was the First Lady's big initiative is we got to get kids reading. And so the president was out there reading a book to kids, and then someone whispered in his ear, and because, you know, it's the president, the cameras were there, and you could see the look on his face of, do I get up and run out of here? Do I panic? Do I let on what was just whispered in my ear? In fact, President Bush is recalling that moment this week. Where is that story? Let's see here. George W. Bush was talking to Condoleezza Rice during a forum at his Dallas Presidential Library. He was visiting, he was in Florida with those kids. And here's what President Bush said, thinking back on that moment. He said, I didn't have much time to process that, but it was pretty clear to me that if we were under attack, then my job was to defend the child who was reading to me and her family and her country. I thought he was reading to the kids. Someone was reading something to somebody there. But at another point, Condoleezza Rice, who was our Secretary of State at the time, said they were initially unaware that passengers had seized control of Flight 93 before it crashed in Shanksville, Pennsylvania. She said, quote, for about 10 minutes, we thought we'd shot down a civilian aircraft. Didn't know that until this conversation. She says, that always, to me, represented just how hard the decisions were that you had to make under a lot of pressure. I believe President Bush is among those who's at ground zero, if not this morning, then for events later today. We are going to change up our programming at 9 o'clock this morning. Fox News Radio has a 9/11 commemoration broadcast that we're going to bring to you. After 9 o'clock this morning, Gene Stothert in the KFAB comment line at 10. Greg Wagner from Nebraska Game and Parks next, and a 9/11 themed from the archives, Rosie DiGenosi, also next here on News Radio 1110 KFAB. 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And you say, yeah, you don't have to tell me. 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You can have Jay come out and install these top quality window films to take down that heat, lower your air conditioning costs, get the glare off your face or off the screen. 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
9: 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How was the weekend?
10: 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Battled gods, stopped an international cartel threat, then spent Sunday fighting supervillains. So, pretty calm, to be honest.
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7: From the A1 United Heating, Air, and Electrical Time Saver Traffic Center, you've got a stalled vehicle partially blocking the exits from I-80 westbound at 84th Street. A little slow at 72nd between Crown Point and Military. That is due to construction. Blair High from Crown Point up to, it looks like, Military. You also have that section of road closed in both directions. That's a look at your roads. I'm Lucy Chapman.
23: 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August storms hitting hard. Heavy rain means sewer backups and flooded basements. Omaha Drain clears it fast. Visit omahadrain.com. That's omahadrain.com.
27: Mostly sunny and breezy for the vast majority of this First Alert 6 weather day, with a high of 89 and south winds gusting near 30 miles per hour. 40% chance of some strong to severe storms after 9 o'clock tonight, mostly on the Nebraska side of the river, and a low of 66. Then on and off showers and a few thunder showers into the afternoon Saturday, and a high of 78. From the First Alert 6 Weather Center, I'm Senior Chief Meteorologist Rusty Lord.
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0: In order for Omaha Public Schools to close the $50 million budget shortfall, district leaders say they plan to increase the property tax levy, use reserve funds, scale back employee raises, and eliminate cellular service on most student iPads. Today marks 25 years since the terrorist attacks of September 11, 2001. A new Pew Research Center survey finds 83% of adult Americans vividly remember that day. 10% of adults today were born after 2001 and only know about the attacks through what they've learned from others. Two South Florida residents are accused of leading a baby formula theft ring that investigators say is responsible for the theft of more than $1 million worth of merchandise. Investigators say that the operation, dubbed Formula One, involved more than 150 thefts from major retailers. They say the stolen formula was resold through a coordinated criminal enterprise. I'm Craig Evans. More news at the top of the hour at News Radio 1110 KFAB.
1: All right, thank you very much there, Craig Evans. This is Nebraska's Morning News, and as we do every Friday at about this time, we try not to mess with Greg.
28: Don't go messing with a country boy, a country boy, a country boy. Don't go messing with a country boy, don't mess with a country boy.
1: That's Greg Wagner from Nebraska Game and Parks. And good morning, Greg
29: Wagner.
1: Good
29: morning.
1: We've been talking about this all morning.
29: Yes.
1: We want people to go out and spend time with family and friends this weekend, do those things that they love, and have an appreciation as to why we get to do those things here on this 25th commemoration of the attacks against our nation. the remembrance today. Your thoughts on the history of this day?
11: Unbelievable. You know, I've been with Game in the Parks, as folks know, for decades, and I go back to that day, and we were getting ready to go band and tag Canada Geese.
1: Mm-hmm.
11: And my wife calls, had the flip phone, and answer it, and she goes, you need to know what's happening.
1: Yeah.
11: Of course, then she says, what's going on? And the Canada Goose banding stopped.
1: Yeah.
11: And we're like, oh, boy. And then later that day, we're selling deer permits. It was such a terrible day.
1: Yeah,
11: but we're selling deer permits, and I remember the roofers from Bellevue coming in to buy their deer permits. They go, we had the strangest thing. We had to get off a roof in Bellevue. We had what we believe is Air Force One that went over us. And they were right.
1: Mm-hmm.
11: And just you know, you think of those stranger things. But
1: yeah.
11: I think the big message we have with outdoors is this weekend, set your differences aside.
1: Please.
11: Yeah. If you're a Democrat, mm-hmm. you're a Republican, you're independent, set your differences aside. Go picnicking. Go camping. Go fishing. If you hunt, go hunting. Maybe you'll do some dove hunting.
1: Yeah.
11: But set your differences aside and go outdoors. Outdoors is a bonding experience anyway.
1: Overnight temperatures are getting lower here. Water's still warm enough to maybe go out and do some stuff in the water?
11: Well, I think today, yeah. Mm-hmm. You know, yeah. We still have the beaches open, like the beaches at Fremont. Our pools, obviously, are shut down in our water parks. But, you can wait a little bit, be a little chilly in those sand pit lakes at Fremont. But beaches are still open to, you know, do a little swimming or wading.
1: What about fishing and hunting?
11: Fishing. 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
1: Where have they been biting?
11: I'm going to tell you that Cunningham Lake has been very good.
1: Good.
11: In northern Omaha.
1: I've seen a lot of people at Cunningham.
11: Oh, yeah. It's been very good. I will tell you that the lake I live near is Flanagan, and it's still been very, very good.
1: Good.
11: And don't overlook Zirinsky.
1: Okay. What about hunting?
11: Hunting. We still have a lot of doves in the area. Success has been mixed. That's a tough hunt to try to connect with one of those. But have the dove season going. We have archery deer. The bow hunters love these cool mornings. No doubt about that. And we have the grouse hunting season going mostly in the Nebraska Sand Hills.
1: On the outdoor bulletin board, Greg?
11: Well, I have to add this. People are seeing tons of dragonflies.
1: Yes.
11: The dragonflies are migrating.
1: Yes.
11: You'll see them on your golf course, Scotty.
1: Pacific Springs. There's a bazillion dragonflies out there.
11: They are migrating. It is their time to migrate and go southward. Those are dragonflies.
1: All right.
11: Thank you
1: very much. Greg Wagner from Nebraska Game and Parks. Jim not here today, but a year ago, he had this Rosie DiGenosi for us.
12: Seems that after 8,760 days and nights, the tears would stop falling. The pain would ease. The loved wouldn't be so lost as remembered. That this day, September 11, would come and go as if it were September 10 or 12. And maybe it would, be it not for the things. The stuff, the ball cap, the softball glove, the favorite dish, or the song they always turned up loud and sang along when it came on the radio. Or the symbols, like a red bandana. When Wells Crowther of Nyack, New York was six, his father, whom Wells idolized, gave him a stylish handkerchief. Wear it in your suit pocket when we go to church, instructed Dad. But if you need to blow your nose, here's a red one. Carry it with you everywhere. And Wells Crowther did. To school, to work, under his hockey and lacrosse helmets, on dates, weddings, rock concerts, through Boston College, and even to his desk on the 104th floor of the World Trade Center's South Tower, where his Wall Street career was blooming. On his last day, as usual, Wells was there early. At 8:46, he felt the whole building shiver. His co-workers were buzzing as they gathered by the window to see the North Tower ablaze. An airplane had collided with it. Somebody quickly suggested, let's get out of here. So they hustled to the express elevators that would carry them to the 78th floor, switch cars, and then head down to the street. Wells was curious but not frightened, but he knew his mother would be, so he left her a reassuring voicemail. Moments later, United Flight 175 came soaring out of the sky, slamming into the South Tower, cutting a diagonal slice between floors 77 and 85, nearly 30 floors below Wells. Meanwhile, the 78th, which had been clogged with nervous New Yorkers, was a now graveyard for both the killed and soon to be dead. Stunned victims, some burned, all hurting, were blinded by smoke and debris. Fearful to even take a step, they cried out for help. Suddenly, a young man, whose face was covered with a red bandana to filter out the smoke and the dust, appeared before them. He called out, "This way to the stairs. Anyone who can walk, get up now. Anyone who can help others, do. I'll show you the way." Words usually spoken at the hour of death by angels. The plane had severed the elevators and two stairwells, but Wells and his bandana had found one stairwell intact. The 9/11 Commission, in its final report, cited Crowther as the only individual on 9/11 who spread life-saving information. He, with one victim over his shoulder, escorted them down to floor 61. They took it from there. Wells went back up to 78, found three more, climbed the 17 floors a third time, collected three more badly injured, some barely conscious, before descending himself to the main lobby on the ground, delivering each of the survivors who followed the red bandana to the street below. Crowther was preparing to make a fourth trip when the tower collapsed. Months later, his remains were found where he last stood, just 10 feet from safety. Wells Crowther, age 24, of Nyack, New York, spent the last hour of his life saving 18 others. But how did they know that it was him beneath the red bandana? A year later, the New York Times interviewed survivors. Two were quoted as recalling an heroic, fearless young man who led them through the smoke, the fire, and fear wearing a red bandana. They were able to get just a glimpse of his face, but never his name. Reading about it, Wells' mother sent photos seeking confirmation. Yes, it was her son who saved their lives. The red bandana became famous. Baby boys born that year were named Wells. School teachers and preachers across the country retold his story to their flocks. With a red bandana, a symbol not of our worst day, but of one of young man's best days.
1: Jim Rose from the Archives. I'm posting that on the Rosie DiGenosi podcast link right now. Lucy Chapman with one more check before 9 o'clock. Time saver traffic.
13: From the A1 United Heating, Air, and Electrical Time Saver Traffic Center, you've got a crash now. I-80 westbound just past 42nd, and traffic is getting slow all the way back to that 480 split. Also watch for a stalled vehicle in the center lane, northbound 75 JFK near L Street. That's a look at your roads. I'm Lucy Chapman.
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22: Terrorist hijacked plane. In 27 minutes, the bell will ring again when the other tower hit first by another hijacked plane. Also went down.
24: 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I hope I live. It's coming down on me.
22: He did survive while he was recording, but nearly 3,000 people were killed in all. And at Ground Zero, they're reading all the names.
25: My uncle, Stephen Gerard Hoffman. Uncle Stephen, we love and miss you.
22: And one grieving widow spoke out.
29: My husband, Tom Strada. You are missed more with each year that passes. But how can it be 25 years and still we have no justice for the role that Saudi Arabia played in your murder?
22: All 4 living ex-presidents are at Ground Zero, New York. Bill Clinton, Barack Obama, Joe Biden, and George W. Bush, who was president that day in 2001. President Trump is at the Pentagon, where he will soon speak at a ceremony underway remembering when the 3rd hijacked plane crashed.
30: Please join me in a moment of silence as we honor the fallen who at this hour, 25 years ago, lost their lives while serving their nation. We remember the fallen and pray for the families.
22: The 4th plane never made it to Washington like the hijackers planned. That is the sound air traffic control heard as the 40 passengers on United Flight 93 fought back against the terrorists. And at almost this exact time, 25 years ago, the plane crashed into a field in Shanksville, Pennsylvania. And as we look back 25 years, there is something new to honor even more victims of the terror attacks. There will be a ringing of the bell for the people who died later of 9/11 related illnesses. 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
0: A stabbing in Council Bluffs early yesterday afternoon. Police say 2 men heard a woman screaming and attempted to intervene in a disturbance between her and a man underneath the 35th Avenue train overpass near South Expressway. The woman declined assistance. Officers say the 2 men turned to leave, but the male suspect kicked one of the men in the head, tackling him and stabbing him in the arm with a knife. The other man stepped in, and the suspect fled on foot, discarding the weapon. Officers quickly made an arrest and booked 34-year-old Joseph Mueller on suspicion of attempted murder. The victim was taken to a hospital for treatment of his arm laceration. Medicaid requirements in Nebraska are changing. Starting October 1st, people who do not have lawful permanent resident status may no longer qualify for Medicaid if they have certain immigration statuses. Officials say current Medicaid members who no longer qualify due to their immigration status may lose coverage even if they have a later renewal date. I'm Craig Evans.
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2: Mostly sunny and breezy for the vast majority of this First Alert 6 weather day with a high of 89 and south winds gusting near 30 miles per hour. 40% chance of some strong to severe storms after 9 o'clock tonight, mostly on the Nebraska side of the river, and a low of 66. Then on and off showers and a few thunder showers into the afternoon Saturday and a high of 78. From the First Alert 6 Weather Center, I'm seeing the chief meteorologist.
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6: Next. Hey, Alfie. 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
6: 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Mainly working here. 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
7: 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Oh, and I'll grab an almond croissant, too.
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10: 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With your host, Brian Kilmeade.
23: Hi, everyone. I'm Brian Kilmeade. My privilege to look back at the special edition of the Brian Kilmeade Show is to look back at 25 years since the 9/11 attacks. What happened since? And does everyone remember what happened then? Joseph Daniels certainly does. He's a former president and CEO of the National September 11th Memorial and Museum and a crisis leadership expert in his own right. Joseph, you were there from the time it was the hole in the ground after the 9/11 attacks. The rebuild seemed to be the number one story. What was taking so long at the same time to know the footprints would eventually be a memorial? Can you talk about that process and where we're at today?
27: Yeah, I just first want to say my 9/11 story preceded my involvement with the project. I happened to be there right outside the North Tower on 9/11. I used to go to work at American Express every day. I took the E train down that morning. I was going to go see a Yankee game that night with my wife, so I was a little bit late. I remember emerging out of the subway up the stairwell, and there's just a whole line of people looking up at the North Tower. And at that point, we just saw a hole in the building and smoke pouring out. It seemed comprehensible. Maybe 2 minutes later of all of us staring up, I see the first person jump from the building and then the second person. And at that moment, it turned to absolutely incomprehensible, thinking about people 1,000 feet up, 100 stories, feeling like they had to leap out of a building. And then a couple minutes later, of course, United 175 slams into the South Tower. It was dead quiet for a second as light travels faster than sound. And then this roar just rips through Lower Manhattan. Everyone started running. I lived in the Village at the time, so I'm heading north towards Washington Square Park. And I remember a group of older women stopped me and they grabbed my arm and they said, did you hear the Pentagon's been attacked? So having not seen this through media at all, right, I'm at the World Trade Center. They're telling me the Pentagon's been attacked. It felt like this generalized attack against our nation. And so after that experience, I knew that I wanted to do something to be involved in the project. I felt my dominant emotions were sadness and anger. Like, how could they do this to us? You know, they attacked the most diverse city in the United States, in the world, with at our symbol of who we are, the American dream, the Twin Towers. 92 nations, there were people from 92 nations that lost people that day. And so this attack made me want to get involved. I was lucky enough when they created the foundation, there was actually a president there before me and she hired me as the general counsel. And about 8 months into it, you remember it was just a mess down there. The headlines, mess at ground zero, a lot of controversy. The first president moved on. It was sort of a battlefield promotion. I became acting president. I remember thinking if I could just keep this on my resume for a couple of weeks, it'd be great for my career. And then our chairman, John Whitehead, stepped back. Mike Bloomberg, who was, of course, the mayor at the time, he became chair, interviewed a whole bunch of people, but he doesn't care if you're 9 or 90 years old. He gave me the job in October 2006, and it's like, Joe, I'm going to take a chance on you. Permanent job. I said, thank you, sir. He said, one more thing, don't F it up. And it was an experience of a lifetime being there.
23: So what was your approach to doing it? Because we know the towers are built. They look like the tower is built. It looks like it's been there forever, but it had to be moved over, right?
27: Yes, the Freedom Tower, One World Trade Center, went through a lot of changes, security reasons, went through a lot of changes. But our area was the 8 acres and the footprints were the actual memorial, I mean, where the actual Twin Towers stood. And our general approach, I mean, look, there were so many controversies, some of them kind of wacky and some of them very emotional for the families. Initially, the memorial was going to be underground. And there was family members that, you know, cried out that they didn't want to have to go underground to see the names. The names were brought up, which was an incredibly prescient move given how
23: and
27: many
23: all the names around the fountain.
27: Yeah, 2,983 names, which includes the 6 victims of the 1993 World Trade Center bombing. But our general approach was build the memorial, which is still to this day brings a lot of emotion out of people. You're standing there in front of the names. You have this sound of the waterfalls, and it's just this peaceful reflection time. With the museum, it was a totally different approach. We knew, as we sit here today, that there were going to be lots of people born after the event. A third of New Yorkers now weren't alive on 9/11. So we wanted to take a very first person, emotionally engaged with the visitors so that it would leave a mark on them. And when you talk to them today, they feel that. They experience, they see the names, the monumental artifacts, fire trucked, smashed, and they also see these personal mementos, the wallets that were found. And it still works. It's not enough, though, but we're so glad that so many people still go there.
23: Joe Daniels is our guest. He's a former president and CEO of the National September 11th Memorial Museum. And Joe also reflecting back on that day as we have our special coverage, 25 years since the attacks. So when did you decide what it should be like? And so interactive as it is, right? The voices, the contacts, because some of it might be personal. Some of the families, did they push back and say, listen, I don't want my husband or wife's voice to be on there?
27: Well, as far as the voices, we always got permission from families.
23: Did some say no?
27: There are some voicemails and calls from within the towers that in concert with families, we decided not to include because they're too awful. I mean, people that are feeling the actual heat from the fires, they know that they're going to die and they're having these conversations or leaving voicemails. You know, that's too much for some of them. But as far as content in the museum, yeah, like one thing that caught me off guard at first, I remember I gave an update on the museum. I think it was in 2009. And a reporter asked me, you know, are you going to show the terrorists at Ground Zero? And my immediate answer was, yeah, of course we are. You don't build a Holocaust museum and not and show that the Nazis did it. But then the families, some of the families came to us and it changed my perspective, or at least widened it. And they said, look, 1,100 families, even to this day, never got any human remains of their loved one. So Ground Zero, the foundation of the museum, that is sacred ground. And maybe a family doesn't want to be there and see Muhammad Atta or bin Laden. But ultimately, we engaged the 12 family members on the board, and the educational aspect was just too

0: one is about the individuals, the 2,977 people that died that day. We have a on the south footprint in the museum an image of every one of those people that were murdered that day. You have the personal reflections where you hear the voices of the individuals whose family wanted to contribute things. You see wedding photographs. You hear the families reflecting on their love for those that were killed. And then on the north footprint is what we call the primary exhibition. You walk through, starting with the news breaking. You know, you hear the radio, you hear the TV coverage as anchors are hearing in their earpieces, there's something going on at the World Trade Center. And this wasn't my experience, as I said, since my experience wasn't through media, but, you know, it starts with a small plane may have hit the towers. And then, of course, as the eyes of the world start training on the World Trade Center, most people didn't see Flight 11 hit the North Tower, the first plane. But by the time United 175, everybody was watching this. And, you know, as a New Yorker, it was devastating. But literally in the hours, days, weeks after, there was this incredible, expression of humanity as complete strangers came together across every line of division, race, political stripe, socioeconomic class, ethnicity, to support one another. Standing on the West Side Highway, I remember cheering on the first responder vehicles, President Bush's visit. It was a complete outpouring of put everything else aside. At base, we are all Americans, and America was attacked.
1: So you feel like we've changed dramatically since then?
0: Well, I'm concerned about it. I mean, I think, you know, you look at recent July 4th holidays, questions about, like, what does the flag stand for? It's
1: idiotic.
0: It's idiotic. And we need to recapture a sense of being an American. I mean, think about this. You know, there's a debate about, well, the expansion of the socialists in this country. But at base, the American dream, right? The American ideals is that an individual, a family can come here, work there intensely, and improve economically.
1: Yeah.
0: That is
1: capitalism, free market, opportunity, not outcomes.
0: Absolutely. Equality of opportunity, and of course, safe regulation, trying to make everything, the opportunity side, fair. But the more we drift from that, we're literally drifting from one of the absolute core pillars of America. And it concerns me now. Hopefully the pendulum is going to swing back. But individuals and families and companies have a responsibility to not only embrace patriotism, but make sure that the tent of patriotism is wide enough, because America was also founded on heated debate that is part of our country. It's supposed to be that way.
1: Absolutely.
0: But at base, it is, we are Americans. We have an attachment to the ideals of the founding fathers, free speech, free press, exercising religion, and being an American together. 9/11 was the best, post 9/11 was the best example of that. 25 years later, I hope this anniversary, as the world watches, America watches, can rekindle just a bit of that patriotism and build from there.
1: And in the 30 seconds we have left, you know what helped? The World Cup. To have other people come to America and go, wow, this place is great. Because it's hard. Sometimes people come over your house and you go, wow, you really like my house that much? I had no idea. You take for granted your house. You know, different things, the size of your rooms, the size of your backyard. Well, you kind of took it for granted. Sometimes you need people to see, you need to see America through their eyes.
0: I love that. I mean, there's so many TikToks and Instagram and Reels of just what you said. And they come in and they're shocked, because whatever they're hearing when they're in their home countries turned out to be so different than the reality. Just the kindness of Americans, the fun of Americans. It was the best part of the World Cup.
1: And 25 years later, we will not forget. And Joe Daniels lasted too. And no one can forget because of what you did as the former president, maybe the first, and CEO of the National September 11th Memorial and Museum, and a crisis leadership expert. Joe, thanks so much.
0: Thanks so much, Brian.
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8: Next. Hey, Alfie. What can I get for you?
9: Hey, Nora. Just a nice latte, please. 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
8: Not bad, thanks. Mainly working here. You?
9: 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Well, I was battling gods in the afterlife realm, and after lunch, I fought mercenaries. Ooh, could I get oat milk with that latte, please?
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9: 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So a pretty chill weekend. Oh, and I'll grab an almond croissant, too.
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14: Welcome back, everyone. Thanks so much for listening to this special edition 9/11 of the Brian Kilmeade Show. We look back at 25 years since that hellacious day and what has happened since. Coming up next, John Kiriakou. He's a CIA guy who was very much a part of the war on terror, the takedown of Al-Qaeda, and now eventually ISIS, and what it was like trying to chase down the first generation of Al-Qaeda higher-ups. Of course, everyone thinks bin Laden, but do you remember the last guy killed was Zawahiri? He was the number two, and Abu Zubaydah's in there, and Khalid Sheikh Mohammed was the architect. Many of find themselves dead or in Gitmo right now. He was the one chasing them down, and he's coming up next. But also, Joby Warwick is an interesting perspective. I thought he was a good person to talk to now, because when you talk about terrorists and Islamic extremists, he had the ultimate one in the Jackal. This guy didn't start out as a religious fanatic, but man, he ended up like one and still alive today. He got a chance to interview the infamous terrorist. And here's a little of that conversation and the role of Al-Qaeda and what we're dealing with now.
15: Al-Qaeda is in the same bucket, but even more diminished, I think.
14: They wiped out two generations of leadership.
15: Exactly.
14: Well, we did.
15: I have to acknowledge this was the result of an extremely effective and aggressive counterterrorism campaign that a lot of Americans didn't see, because it didn't involve, you know, bombing cities. It was special ops. It was drone warfare. And it was going after a target and then going after another target the next night and not giving them any space to recover.
14: Did they underestimate the retaliation for 9/11?
15: I think they did. I think in bin Laden, mind, this was going to spark this war between, you know, civilizations, that America was probably going to come after the Muslim world, but there was going to be a resilience and a resistance, and eventually America would be defeated. I don't think any of them expected that the campaign against terrorism would be as long and as aggressive as it was, and it worked.
14: So, just interesting, because we can't forget about all these guys and these women doing fantastic jobs unwinding these terror plots before they happen. When we come back, John Kiriakou, you're listening to a special edition of the Brian Kilmeade Show, 9/11, 25 years later.
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0: Morning. How was the weekend?
19: 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Battled gods, stopped an international cartel threat, then spent Sunday fighting supervillains. 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
14: 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This at the Pentagon.
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14: At Ground Zero, Terry Strada, whose husband died in the North Tower of the World Trade Center.
23: You are missed more with each year that passes. 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
14: The August Consumer Price Index comes in line with expectations at 3.4% year-over-year, but costs jumped 0.4% on a monthly basis. 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
1: Welcome back to a special edition of the Brian Kilmeade Show as we look at 9/11 25 years later. As you know, I was on the air on Fox and Friends at that time, but the coverage was extensive from air on in on radio and on TV. And joining us now, a man who lived it before, after, and of course during, John Kiriakou, former CIA officer, best-selling author, and whistleblower. John, welcome to this special edition of the Brian Kilmeade Show. 9/11 means something different to everyone. What about you as an intelligence officer?
2: Oh, it was, well, first of all, thank you so much for having me, Brian. It's good to see you again. 9/11 was transformative. It was one of the worst days in the history of the country. It was one of the worst days in my life. I remember having to evacuate the CIA after being repeatedly told that we all had to evacuate. Nobody would budge. And then the CIA police officers finally came into the counterterrorism center and shouted, "If everybody doesn't evacuate, you'll be arrested." And so we all evacuated. And I remember driving on the George Washington Parkway to get to my house or my apartment, which is right near the Pentagon, and seeing the Pentagon burning. And I remember shouting to myself, how could this possibly happen? But we all knew we had to snap into gear and start fighting back.
1: But you, as a CIA guy, I know John Scott was on the air, and I think within 45 minutes says, this seems like something of Bin Laden. You know, we had the interviews with Bin Laden. He declared war on us. We remember about the coal bombing and finding him in Sudan and all these things, and letting him getting kicked out of Saudi Arabia. We knew about his background. Remember his interview with John Miller. But did you think right away this had to be Al-Qaeda? This had to be Bin Laden?
2: 100%. For me, it started on July the 6th. I was entertaining a group of Middle Eastern intelligence officers at the CIA. We did this literally every day. You bring them in. It's a group of four or five mid-level, senior-level foreign intelligence officers. You do a day of briefings. They get a photo op with the director. You exchange gifts. You take them to dinner. And then you do it with another group the next day. So on July the 6th, 2001, I was entertaining this group from the Middle East, and I had scheduled a briefing for them with a junior counterterrorism analyst who was handling Al-Qaeda. But instead of the junior analyst walking into the room, Kofor Black walks into the room, the director of counterterrorism, along with the chief of operations for the Alex station, the Osama bin Laden unit. And I jumped up and I said, "Oh, gentlemen," I said, this is Kofor Black. Mr. Black is the director of counterterrorism. Kofor sat down, looks these guys right in the eye, and he says, "Something terrible is going to happen. We don't know exactly where or when, but Al-Qaeda is preparing an enormous attack against us. We're hearing code words for a massive attack. The honey salesman is coming with vast quantities of honey. There's going to be an enormous wedding. There's going to be a huge football match." He said, "I'm begging you, if you have any sources inside Al-Qaeda, please help us." And they just sat there and stared at him. At the end of the day, I sent these guys back to their hotel, and I went to Kofor's office to thank him for taking the time, somebody so senior and so important, to come and you know, spend time talking to these guys. And I said, "Kofor, forgive me, but I don't work on Al-Qaeda. Were you serious, or were you doing that for their benefit?" And he said, "Oh, I was deadly serious. Something terrible is going to happen." And then 2 months later, it just laid out in front of us.
1: And we also knew on the Daily Brief, President Bush was told Al-Qaeda determined to attack America inside the U.S. Related?
2: 100% related. And, you know, one of the things we've forgotten over the years is in the immediate aftermath of 9/11, Bin Laden issued a statement saying that Al-Qaeda was planning another attack that would dwarf 9/11. And so we had to take this seriously. We had to drop everything else that we were doing around the world and destroy Al-Qaeda.
1: So do you think that there was the CIA as a whole and the White House as a whole and the previous White House as a whole wasn't taking them as serious? Wouldn't think they were able to pull off something like this?
2: For the most part, I can tell you that they were taking things seriously at the CIA, but I've said many times over the years that this was not just the greatest intelligence failure in American history. This was an American failure. And what I mean is the CIA was asleep at the switch. The State Department issued the visas. whatever the TSA precursor organization was, it was several different organizations, failed at the X-ray machines. Congress didn't appropriate enough money for counterterrorism. It was a failure at every turn. And it took this terrible, terrible event to kick people into gear.
1: Which is weird because there was a lot of Al-Qaeda attacks. Remember the embassy bombings in 99?
2: Yes.
1: And then, you know, Cole was 2000, was still being investigated. But,
2: that's right.
1: But he was taking credit for all of it.
2: That's right. He was taking credit for all of it. And I'll go even further. When I first started at the CIA in January of 1990, I worked in a group that no longer exists called the Office of Leadership Analysis. And the Office of Leadership Analysis had an internal classified magazine because to get promoted, you had to get published. And if you were working on a country or an issue that just wasn't important enough to command attention at the White House, DOD, or state, you could publish in this internal magazine. And the guy that I sat next to was covering Saudi terrorism. And he wrote an article in which he called Osama bin Laden the most dangerous man in the world. And I said, who is this guy, Osama bin Laden? I said, are you just overstating it just to make sure that you get a good place in the magazine? And he said, no. He said, nobody's paying attention to this guy, but this guy's going to cause us big problems. And it took another 11 years, but he was right.
1: So when it comes time for us to attack back, the conventional wisdom is that bin Laden miscalculated. They never thought we would respond like this because basically Bill Clinton did almost nothing leading up to that, right?
2: Exactly right.
1: And we hesitated on taking him out.
2: When we had the opportunity to take him out, Bill Clinton said that that the argument could not yet be made that he posed a clear and present danger to the United States, to American citizens or American installations, which of course was ridiculous. But he also argued that Executive Order 12333 prohibited him legally from taking action. And now, in retrospect, we see how ridiculous that was. If we had taken him out when we had the chance, twice, once in Sudan and once in the Doha Airport Transit Lounge, when he was just sitting there waiting for a connecting flight to Kabul, there wouldn't have been a 9/11. And the whole world would be a different place.
1: No doubt about it. Wait, this is the first time I'm hearing of that. I don't think I've even forgotten that. I don't think I've ever heard that. He was waiting in an airport?
2: Yeah,
1: what year was this?
2: Sudan. He left Sudan on a commercial airliner on his way to Kabul. The CIA got word that he was in Doha. We reported it to the White House. The White House went to the Qataris and said, grab him for us. And the Qataris said, okay, where's your warrant? And the Clinton administration said, we don't have a warrant. We've never charged him with a crime. They said, we just can't snatch some guy off the street just because you don't like his politics. If you've charged him with a crime, and of course we could have by then, if you've charged him with a crime, we can grab him. Well, we had no crime with which to charge him. And so the Qataris let him catch that flight and he went on to Kabul and the rest is history.
1: See, I also heard that his plane landed in Iran. He never got off, but they did check the plane. He landed and he kept going. And that's what people have assumed. There's been some type of Iranian linkage. And also they held on to his family for a while and his sons. What's Iran's role in all this? Do you have any idea? I know Shia Sunni, and that would lead one to believe there wouldn't be this great adherence. But the whole enemy of your enemy is mine.
2: The whole 9/11, post 9/11 era put the Iranians in a very difficult position because they hate us, but they also hated the Taliban and Al-Qaeda. Remember, the Taliban just before 9/11 had snatched 14 Iranian diplomats off the street and had executed them in violation of all kinds of international diplomatic conventions. So the Iranians hated both sides. When we started bombing Afghanistan, two of bin Laden's sons, their wives and their children ran to Iran for safe haven. The Iranians didn't know what to do. They didn't want to anger us and risk us bombing them. And so what they did is they put them in houses, they locked them in there and called it house arrest. And the bin Laden sons ended up staying in Iran for years. Now, we went repeatedly to the Iranians through intermediaries and we told them, turn the bin Laden sons over to us. And the Iranians said, no, we're not getting in the middle of this.
1: Unbelievable. So when we, the one other thing that we like to, and by the way, John, you talked about time to get on the offensive then. So when it's time to get on the offensive, we have to go to Pakistan because we know Al-Qaeda's got this population, this terrorist population in Afghanistan. At which time that you were able to get, and basically you guys have wiped out, you eventually would wipe out all Al-Qaeda's top henchmen. Muhammad yes. Atef, perhaps first, their yes. version of the defense minister, Zawahiri, the last, right after the transition in Afghanistan back to the Taliban. But in between, maybe the first big hit was Abu Zubaydah. Can you bring us through that?
2: Sure. It was March of 2002. I was the chief of counterterrorism operations for the CIA in Pakistan. We were working very closely with Pakistan's intelligence service called the ISI, and we received word from a sister intelligence agency here in the United States that Abu Zubaydah was somewhere in Pakistan. We believed at the time that Abu Zubaydah was the number three in Al-Qaeda. That turned out to not be true. He wasn't the number three. He was a bad guy. He acted as something of a logistician for Al-Qaeda. If you wanted to sneak into Afghanistan to make jihad against the Americans, Abu Zubaydah would get you in. If you were tired of jihad and you wanted to go home, he would get you out. He would get you a ticket, a fake passport, and get you out. He founded the House of Martyrs, the Al-Qaeda safe house in Peshawar, Pakistan. He had founded and staffed the two Al-Qaeda training camps in southern Afghanistan. So very bad guy. And in late March of 2002, after hunting him relentlessly for 6 weeks, we finally found him in an Al-Qaeda safe house in Faisalabad, Pakistan. We grabbed him. We rendered him to a secret prison. And he's still in American custody. He's now at Guantanamo. He's been at Guantanamo since 2006.
1: We'll take a short time out, come back and get more of the story as we look back at 9/11 and what happened afterwards to bring Al-Qaeda to justice. People are focused on the fall of Afghanistan and the Taliban coming back, but we cannot shortchange what it took to bring Al-Qaeda, to do the damage to Al-Qaeda and finally get KSM and eventually UBL. 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Don't move.
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14: Next. Hey, Alfie. 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
1: All right, we are back, special edition of the Brian Kilmeade Show, looking back 25 years since 9/11, and we're privileged to have with us a former CIA official and whistleblower, best-selling author, John Kiriakou. So, John, looking back, there was no Director of National Intelligence. There was a sense that the FBI, CIA, the DIA, nobody was talking to each other. So they created the DNI. So what has changed about the CIA and our intelligence acquisition and operations since 9/11? And is it, and what part of that is for the better?
2: I don't mean to take a pot shot, but the period when John Brennan was the director, I think was a setback for the CIA, because Brennan was very focused on tech and on personnel reorganization. The job of the CIA in its simplest form is to recruit spies to steal secrets, period. You can spend billions and billions of dollars on tech, but what you need at the end of the day is somebody inside the room with the terrorist where the plot is being hatched to report back. That's how we break up these groups. That's how we kill the leadership and save American lives. And so with the advent of the DNI, the idea in the beginning, Brian, I think was a good one. But like any bureaucracy, it just has continued to grow and grow and grow and grow. When the DNI, when the first DNI was named, it was John Negroponte, the former career ambassador. There were 14 employees in the office of the DNI. Now it's something like 20,000 employees. The job of the DNI in the beginning was simply to coordinate budgets and policy. You don't need 20,000 people to coordinate a budget. So I think that what has saved the CIA in the interim is the fact that there have been directors who have focused on human intelligence and on recruiting spies to steal secrets and to infiltrate the groups that mean us harm.
1: So, yeah, and the DNI doesn't have a budget and things like that. But for the CIA also, did you think George Tenet's stay was a good one?
2: You know, I'm of two minds, actually, on George Tenet. On the one hand, George was really, really great for morale. Everybody liked George. He projected this air of confidence and toughness and strength. But then at the end of the day, you know, the buck has to stop somewhere for the CIA's intelligence failures. And in the end, President Bush decided that there needed to be an adult in the room and that George, as DCI, Director of Central Intelligence, a position that no longer exists, he couldn't do the job of being both CIA director and the overall director of all the other intelligence services in government. And that's why we ended up with a DNI.
1: Understood. As you look at the CIA today, I understand the CIA really feels as though they need to be left alone, that they're doing a great job, that they get it. They don't want to be oversaw and for the most part don't really answer to the DNI.
2: Right.
1: What do you know? But these people are all your friends, they're former colleagues. So what do you think?
2: One of the things that they're most worried about, Brian, is that whoever happens to be the DNI at any given time is going to start allowing station chiefs to be appointed from organizations not the CIA. And you might end up with an FBI agent as the CIA station chief or an NSA translator as the CIA station chief. And if that happens, God forbid, there's going to be a mass resignation from the CIA. I think that the CIA really does need to be left alone. I think that this outside interference from DNI, whether it's over the budget or over analytics strategy or HR or whatever, they need to back off and let the CIA do what its officers are trained to do. Because when they are left alone, provided with appropriate congressional oversight, when they're left alone, the country's a safer place.
1: So I just think, number one, you guys don't get enough, ladies, don't get enough credit for taking Al-Qaeda apart, putting that puzzle together and taking out generations of their leadership. To the point where I think they totally underestimated America's reaction, and a lot wasn't raw 82nd Airborne. A lot of it had just to be intelligence and stuff that you'll never get credit for. But overall, John, as I leave you here, are we safer today than we were 25 years ago?
2: I actually think we are safer. Al-Qaeda no longer exists. For all intents and purposes, ISIS no longer exists. Failed states like Somalia and Yemen are contained. And, we're always going to have sort of an existential issue with the likes of Russia or China or counterproliferation. But yeah, I think we're safer today than we were 25 years ago.
1: Thanks to guys like you. John Kiriakou, thanks so much. Appreciate your reflections 25 years later.
2: Thank you so much, Brian. All the best.
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0: Are you paying too much for term life insurance? There is a tremendous price war in the term life industry. 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
5: It's been 25 years since America was attacked on 9/11. I'm Dave Anthony, Fox News.
6: For anyone who lived it, no words can do justice to the anguish of that day.
5: President Trump at the Pentagon, where one of the hijacked planes crashed on September 11th, 2001.
6: Bent on the destruction of all that is good. But this morning, we also remember how America responded to that wickedness.
5: And the president honored the first Americans to fight back.
6: For the countless lives saved by the immortal heroes of Flight 93.
5: It slammed into the ground in Shanksville, Pennsylvania, where Fox's Alexis McAdams reports.
8: Those passengers and crew fought those terrorists. It had left New Jersey heading to California before it crashed that morning. It never reached its intended target in Washington, and that's because of the courageous people on board.
5: And at Ground Zero in New York City, where Vice President Vance is, and all four ex-presidents, Bill Clinton, Barack Obama, Joe Biden, and George W. Bush, who was president that day, are... They have rung that bell six times, marking those plane crashes at the Pentagon in Shanksville. And for the first two planes that crashed into the Twin Towers, and for the moments each of those towers collapsed. And they keep reading all the names of all the people killed on 9/11, nearly 3,000.
9: My aunt, Maria Teresa Concepcion Santillan, Tita Meritas. Even though I never met you, I'm honored to be named after you. I hope I'm making you proud, knowing you were a great daughter, sister, friend, and much more. I wish you could celebrate my birthday with me tomorrow.
5: And when they read the last name next hour, Fox's Tanya J. Powers reports there'll be something new to honor even more victims of the attacks.
25: This year, there's an additional moment of silence at the 9/11 observance ceremony in New York City to honor the thousands of people who've been lost since the attacks due to 9/11 related illnesses.
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25: Mostly sunny today, but just in time for high school football tonight. We have a 20% chance of rain or thunderstorms in Omaha, generally toward the end of what would be the high school football games, 10 to 11 p.m. The wind could get gusty, too, up to 20 miles an hour tonight. Flags are at half-staff in both Nebraska and Iowa today, honoring the lives lost in the terrorist attacks 25 years ago, September 11th, 2001. Medicaid requirements in Nebraska are tightening up. Starting October 1st, people with certain immigration statuses, not lawful permanent residents, may no longer qualify for Medicaid. This could include refugees, parolees, victims of domestic violence or trafficking, even certain military personnel and veterans if they don't have green cards. The changes are written into the One Big Beautiful Bill, a new federal law. I'm Wendy Wild.
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26: Mostly sunny and breezy for the vast majority of this First Alert 6 weather day with a high of 89 and south winds a gust near 30 miles per hour. 40% chance of some strong to severe storms after 9 o'clock tonight, mostly on the Nebraska side of the river, and a low of 66. Then on and off showers and a few thunder showers into the afternoon Saturday and a high of 78. From the First Alert 6 Weather Center, I'm Senior Chief Meteorologist Rusty Lord.
27: 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Gene Stothard in the KFAB comment line coming up next. 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Gene Stothard in the KFAB comment line coming up next. 75 degrees. Omaha, Council Bluffs, 77 in Lincoln.
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0: very good morning to you. Welcome to the KFAB comment line. I am your host, Jean Stother. Peyton Hylock, my producer, is also here today. Good morning, Peyton.
1: Good morning, Jean.
0: And we are guaranteed human, correct?
1: Always.
0: Always. Thank you for being with us today. We want to hear from you. We want to get your feedback. We want to hear your comments, concerns, questions, complaints. Really, anything goes. City, state, national, the world. Plenty to talk about today. And of course, we always will have some great guests. We have a great guest today, but you're going to hear plenty of opinions from me too. But it is your chance to speak up and sound off. You can send your emails to comment@kfab.com. You can call us at 402-558-1110, or you can leave us a recorded message on the talkback mic and we'll play it on the air. And we are very happy that you are with us today. Very, very solemn day for many Americans. Peyton, when this happened, 9/11 with the Twin Towers in New York City, in 2001, you weren't born yet, were you?
1: No, I was not.
0: I know it. I mean, just think. Yeah. I mean, just think about it. And then now as you are watching clips from what happened back then, I mean, I'm sure it's just as real to you as anybody else that was here the day it happened. I think everybody remembers exactly what they were doing, exactly what they thought, how they felt. Our country was at war and we were being attacked. And I stayed up late last night till about after midnight watching older documentaries on it. It's just good to remember everything that happened then and everything that happened at Ground Zero. You know, Peyton, I was in New York City with a girlfriend of mine. We used to do a girl trip on the weekends. And Shirley, it's my friend Shirley, if she's listening. Her husband was an Omaha police officer, Shirley Dimitri. But anyway, we would go on girls trips on the weekend to New York City. And all we would do is shop, eat, and go to Broadway plays. And we went to New York City not that long after this happened. I mean, we went in the summertime, but still, it was in the springtime. But still, there were construction fences around Ground Zero. There's still a lot of rubble in there. They were working on cleaning it up. And it was just amazing to walk around that whole block and imagine what had been there and what had happened and how close the buildings across the street were too. It was really amazing. I need to go back. I have not been to the memorial since it's been open. But guess who's here today? Another mayor. We've had a lot of mayor reviews lately and I love doing this, but Mayor Doug Kinding from La Vista is here. Good morning.
2: Good morning, Gene. How are you?
0: I am really good. Thank you. And he came with his official La Vista t-shirt on today. There you go. You look very mayorish.
2: Yeah, I'm repping my city.
0: Mayorial today. La Vista. La Vista is in Sarpy County. You got a population of about 17,000.
2: Yep.
0: Right now?
2: And last census, we were 17, and then our ETJ almost doubles that, so
0: and you,
2: potential to be 35 or so.
0: And I really wanted Doug on here because there is a lot going on in La Vista right now. La Vista, I think we all know where it is. It has Ralston to the north, Papillion to the south, Bellevue to the east, and I'd say to the west, I-80.
2: Correct.
0: That's about it. You have been busy in Sarpy County serving the city. I read a little bit about you last night since 1994 in a variety of positions. I did not remember that you were on the Parks and Recs Advisory Board. You were on the city council. Well, and I was too. And that gave you a really good view of what goes on in the city.
2: Right.
0: But you were first you were appointed, weren't you? You were first appointed mayor in 2005, elected in 2008. Let me tell you this, folks. He was reelected in 2012, right? 2016, 2020, 2024. And you are now serving through 2028. Man, that is a long-serving mayor.
2: It is, and never expected when I got into community service that it would take me this many years into to being able to give back.
0: Yeah, that's right.
2: Yeah.
0: And you must be doing something good because from experience, you know, people, even though you're doing something really good, and this is part of, I think, when I lost my last race, is people just, at least in Omaha, they get tired of you after a while.
2: Yeah.
0: They're like, oh, gosh, her again. She's done a pretty good job, but, you know, give somebody else a chance. They don't seem to be getting tired of you, Doug.
2: Not yet, but you've always got to be able to, you got to be honest with people. You know that, Jane, and you were. But you're right when you say that sometimes they just want to change and stuff. They haven't asked for that yet, mm-hmm. but you know what? If they do, that's okay. We serve at the will of the people, as you know.
0: That's true. And elections have consequences. And I mean, with the one I lost, I never questioned it. You know, it was a fair election. I lost. Yeah. That's all there is to it, you know. And who cares who comes in second place?
2: Yeah.
0: People only care who comes in first place. But you're very active. I know we both served on the MAPA board, which is Metro Area Planning Authority. We both served with the League of Municipalities. You keep busy, not only in La Vista, but you know what's going on all over the state. And we've stayed active in those organizations that mayors from all over the state stay in, because a lot of the issues going on in Lincoln that they talk about every year really affects us locally.
2: Well, without a doubt. And we've been very active and had a great partnership with Omaha on dealing with legislative issues. And I'm still involved in that. We want to make sure that we maintain our local control. But at the same time, we do have a tax problem in the state of Nebraska, and I won't just say property tax, because it's a tax problem.
0: It is.
2: And if we can be at the table to help solve that, we are trying to do that.
0: And, you know, I wrote a few notes down, and you are known for being a real proponent of local control.
2: Yeah.
0: I mean, that is one thing that I think people know you for, and that you worked hard on that in the legislature to maintain that. And, you know, it's so important that we stay in tune with what's going on down there. You know, I asked the governor this the other day. He was here in the studio because I had to answer this question many, many times. I lowered the levy when I was mayor, and the levy is set locally. I lowered it 5 times. He has a commercial out saying, I've lowered your property taxes 20%. But people are saying, well, wait a minute, Mayor Stothert. Wait a minute, Governor. My taxes didn't go down when you lowered the levy. Mine didn't go down when you say 20% down. What's the deal?
2: Well, with valuations averaging somewhere to 6 to 8%, if we cut a penny a mill levy, it gets eaten up.
0: It does.
2: By the valuation.
0: It certainly does. And I always try to point out, even Omaha, the small percentage of that total property tax bill that actually goes to the city, the largest amount in Omaha, in fact, it's 62%, goes to the public schools.
2: Correct.
0: And so we lower the levy as mayor. We got our city council to lower it, and we lower it a penny or so. It's going in the right direction. That's what I always tried to find out or to point out to people. If you're lowering it, say, a percentage point or two, and they'll say, well, that's not enough. And you say, well, you'd sure get mad if I raised it a percent or two. So you have to go in the right direction. But talk about what people say in La Vista. What are the main issues in La Vista? Because you do have a very safe city. There's no doubt about that.
2: Public safety is definitely a highlight. We've got a top-rated police. When we merged with the Papillion Fire District, that was probably one of the highlights since I've been around for 20-plus years. Saved our taxpayers well over $1 million a year doing that. But at the same time, it increased our services.
0: Mm-hmm.
2: We've got a great road system, even though 84th Street is torn up right now. But obviously, the amount of money that people are paying for taxes is the biggest worry amongst our homeowners. And you mentioned the school district, that they are 60 to 70% of the tax bill. But Nebraska is still on the low end of supporting public schools. And then when I talk about a tax issue,

0: administration of the school system, and I'm going to be very blunt. They've got their own problems that they can't fix.
1: Mm-hmm. Budget-wise, yes.
0: It's hard to throw a rock from inside when you live in a glass house, and we need to maintain the local control, but we've got to be a partnership and not fighting with the state on how we continue to move forward. That's just not the school system. That's economic development. That's everything that we fund. A lot of people, and I know that you know this, but the state put a cap on our mill levy back in the 80s, and we're going to supplement from state money to fund our cities. But when the state got in trouble, the first thing they did is they took our money away. So we get no state aid other than some highway allocation money. We do rely, but in the city of La Vista, we've tried to diversify that tax base with hotel occupation, with restaurant tax. I know your favorite subject.
1: Mm-hmm. Sure.
0: and we've tried to bring in more commercial. We're landlocked as a city. We can't rely upon property taxes because we are driving people out of their homes, but it's a variety of reasons for that.
1: Absolutely. And, you know, I mean, it's so important that we stay with good relationships with our legislators, because there is an Omaha legislator, I'm not going to mention her name, but she wrote an op-ed a while back, and it said, you know, here's why the cities are the big problems. And in this op-ed she wrote, she said, here's how the city of Omaha basically does their budget. They sit down, they decide how much money they need, they look at how much money they have, and then they go to the state and ask for the rest. And I thought, we haven't had state aid from the state for the cities in ages, in decades. Yep. And this is a legislator that didn't know that.
0: Well, and I won't mention her name either, but, you know, her famous quote was, well, let's just pass it and we'll fix it later.
1: Yep. Dangerous words.
0: And she was around when they cut the income tax at too big of a rate.
1: Mm-hmm.
0: And they knew that it could help move the state into the red. And they did it anyway. And to be honest, that's not good politics, because honest to gosh, you've got to make decisions based for the generation after us. And I'm sorry, I won't mince words. I don't think she did. She wanted things to look good for what she did while she was there.
1: Right.
0: And didn't worry about the future. And that's why the state's looking at a $1 billion deficit.
1: Yeah. And that's a real concern to all of us. Now, when you were talking, you just mentioned it, there's a lot that has to go into managing a city. And you brought up economic development. And that's one thing I really wanted to talk about with La Vista, because you guys are just booming down there. What do you think was the catalyst for all of this? I mean, Cabela's built down there. You have the hotel. Then you have the new Costco,
0: right,
1: which my husband goes to constantly. Don't loves
0: thank
1: it.
0: Thank you.
1: And then everything around there is just growing. Like, talk about the development down there in that 84th Street corridor too. It seems like it's City Ventures that bought a lot of that
0: City
1: property.
0: Venture, it's Placemaker now. They've had a reorganization, but obviously the Astro Music Theater has brought a lot of people into our city, which means then that they're eating at our restaurants, they're going to our shops and things like that. They've got a 5,000 plus concert coming this weekend. But as far as Southport...
1: And where is that concert venue located?
0: Right on 84th Street, right in the heart of our city.
1: Okay.
0: So it's been a great addition to the city. And because of that, businesses are starting to sprout up around there because of that. So
1: your planning department must stay very, very busy.
0: They do. We've got a good planning department. But we had a vision for Southport out on the interstate. We didn't want it to be a cookie-cutter shopping center. We wanted to be a destination area. We didn't want a ton of franchises out there. We wanted a place that people had to go or wanted to go and didn't have to drive by six or seven other places just like it to get there. So
1: right.
0: Cabela's, Costco, we've got Smash Park. Slick City is building in construction right now. Another family entertainment center, the only one in Omaha. got to give credit to my predecessor, Mayor Anderson, because 30 to

0: 35 years ago, he fought the state for the Harrison and Giles Street interchange.
1: There you go.
0: And I'd like to take a lot of the credit for economic development, but to be honest, it's about location.
1: Mm-hmm.
0: And we are centrally located. The hotel conference center in Cabela's, that made us part of Omaha Metro. La Vista used to be a trip for Omaha people.
1: That's right.
0: And now we're considered part of Omaha Metro. And without the big dot on the map, which was Omaha, we wouldn't be as successful as we are. But we bring good things to the table, too.
1: And when that convention center opened, boy, I mean, that just opened up a lot of development around that area. What about single-family homes, apartments, townhouses? I think that that area that City Ventures purchased is around Giles, right?
0: About right between Giles and Harrison.
1: About 96 and Giles, that area. Talk about what the need is for residential units there and for single-family homes, too.
0: So La Vista's landlocked, and we don't have any more single-family residential left in our city. So we have shifted to a higher density type formula, which includes some traditional apartments, but also with townhomes to give people a choice in how they want to live. Mm-hmm. Sagebrook built at 96 and Giles. It's exactly that type of a development. Out in Southport, where Slick City is going, we're going to allow some traditional apartments with townhomes. So we've got a good mix of single family apartments and senior living. That was a focus of ours a number of years ago. So we've got that mostly down in the 72nd Harrison area. But we want people to stay here from the time they're a little baby until, right, you know, they're seniors.
1: And do you have the same issue in Papillion? I know we did in Omaha that people would say, why are you building all these apartments and townhouses? You're building too many. The minute that developer would open them up, they'd fill up.
0: They're completely filled up, and you did refer to Papillion instead of La Vista, but that's okay, Gene. You were Mayor of Council Bluffs.
1: We're good. You know what I meant.
0: I know what you meant. So
1: you have a shirt that says La Vista all over the front of it. How could I goof up on that?
0: You're exactly right. The apartments, we do have quite a few apartments, but as soon as they open up, they fill up. And, you know, that kind of goes to affordable housing. And when you talk about affordable housing, and a starter home is $250,000, $280,000 to build, that's not affordable housing.
1: For many people, no, it is not. And that's kind of the average it is for a smaller home anymore.
0: Yep. So the new generation is looking at apartments because they are more affordable and their priorities in life are a little bit different than yours and mine.
1: Right.
0: And so apartments is still an option for the younger generation to live and the seniors. I've looked at them as I get older. You don't have to do the maintenance. You don't have to do, you know, a number of things. So, but we do try to balance and offer a cross section of development.
1: Mm-hmm. And you know, I know a couple developers, and I'll just say this because they came to me when I was mayor, and they said, you know, I'm so tired of dealing with all the red tape with the city of Omaha. I'm going to start building down in La Vista.
0: Well, that's good. Now they're saying the same thing about us.
1: Well, that always happens.
0: Too bad and stuff.
1: I know that happens. Yeah. But, you know, we want to be able to build affordable housing, but we also recognize that building houses gets more and more and more expensive and harder with the regulations that we have. You know, there's always something with the electrical and the electricians. There's
0: right.
1: something always with the plumbers about the types of pipes they use. And it seems like a lot of our building codes are cumbersome.
0: They definitely are. We want to make sure that safe homes are built because that's really a responsibility we have as elected. But because of all the codes and the red tape and everything, and there's actually legislation that will be presented next year to start streamlining that and making it, because some developers are saying that the red tape is adding 15 to 18% to the cost of that home.
1: For sure.
0: And we've got to get rid of that.
1: And they always come back and will say it's about safety. Okay, but there's just, I mean, you have safe houses and then you could have ultra safe houses, but those ultra safe houses cost you a lot of money. So tell us what's up next. What's up and coming in La Vista? What do we need to know about?
0: Well, I'm always looking at the finances. I want to make sure that we give our citizens a great city with nice amenities, nice roads, programs for the toddlers to the seniors, but be responsible because it's their money that we're spending. We will continue to diversify that tax base. We've got some new development coming. I can't share some of it today, but I did mention Slick City. We've got the Residence Inn that's going to be building in Southport. That gives us over 800 hotel rooms in that little quarter of a mile area. That generates last year $1.2 million, which is the same as 4-cent mill levy. So if we can continue to diversify our tax base, we can leave more of the money in our citizens' pockets.
1: Absolutely.
0: Occupation tax, hotel tax, it's my favorite tax because 99% of it is paid by a non-La Vista resident. So we continue to try. We'll continue to work with the state, and we'll continue to provide the top service that we can to our citizens. It's pretty simple.
1: Mm-hmm. And, you know, that's the thing with sales tax, too, that I found you got to keep on reminding people is when you have a hotel motel tax, you have a restaurant tax, a lot of that is paid for by out-of-town guests that come in here. So it's not just Omaha residents that are doing that. Right. And what did you say that one penny of a mill of your mill levy?
0: We're about $266,000 one penny generates.
1: Okay.
0: So whatever we can do to offset that, be it sales tax, hotel occupation tax, that leaves money in our pocket. I've got a council member, and he says, you know, we've only got so many wallets that we can reach into.
1: That's true.
0: And we've got to make sure that we remember that.
1: You know, one penny of levy in the Omaha city budget is $5.8 million.
0: Yeah.
1: I mean, so when you try to drop, and I've explained this many times, when you drop the levy one penny, which doesn't make that much difference, you're taking $5.8 million out of that budget.
0: Right.
1: So, Mayor Doug Hendig from La Vista, I want to really thank you. I kind of wanted to get into a little bit about an event we went to the other day, but we're going to talk about that after our break. I really appreciate you being here, and keep up the good work in La Vista. I mean, I never hear anything negative about La Vista. I just hear, man, it's booming, it's run well, it's safe, and people like going down there. You know, I live pretty much just a little bit north of Harrison. And so everybody knows when we work on Harrison, that's the division between Sarpy and Douglas. And if we work on Harrison, Omaha pays for half.
0: Right.
1: La Vista pays for half. Yep. People don't realize that.
0: We got a great partnership.
1: Yes,
0: and
1: we do.
0: If you don't mind, in my closing, we are commemorating September 11th, the day I want to thank all the first responders and what they did. And that day will stick with me forever because you don't forget where you were.
1: No, you don't. And hopefully you never will. But I was, like I said, I've been watching the TV all morning and stayed up late. I'm going to talk a little bit later about the event we were both at the other day.
0: Yeah, it was great.
1: And talk about what the speaker had to say, because it was pretty amazing. So Doug Hendig, mayor of La Vista, thank you so much for being here today.
0: Thanks, Gene. I appreciate it.
1: All right.
0: You bet.
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2: Welcome to News Radio 1110 KFAB, 1037 here on the KFAB comment line. Gene Stother, the host of the show. My name is Peyton Heilock. And Gene, I just wanted to bring up an email that I got, comment at kfab.com or the phone lines, 402-558-1110. Greg says, one of the saddest things is that young people will never know how it felt before 9/11. We can tell them all about it, but they will never know the feeling. And just my comment to this really quick.
22: Because you're one of those.
2: When I was in eighth, right, I am one of those. I was born about 18 months before 9/11. And when I was in eighth grade, we took a school trip to New York City.
22: Mm-hmm.
2: And a bunch of middle schoolers running around New York City is quite a task and a lot of emotions going on. We took part and we went in the 9/11 Memorial and Museum. And my point about us being eighth graders is we're a bunch of middle schoolers running around. We're kind of cuckoo crazy. We don't know how to act. We're changing. The energy and the demeanor of all of us when we were in this museum was somber, quiet, no laughs and giggles, no jokes.
22: It still gets to you. I mean, and no matter if you didn't experience it, it's like when you go to the Holocaust Museum. You know, many of us didn't experience or weren't alive during the Holocaust, but you walk in those museums and you see what really happened, whether it's by pictures or notes, pictures of people. I mean, it just still, I mean, it gets to you. I remember the first time I was in the Holocaust Museum, there were people sitting on the floor just sobbing. They just couldn't take it by what they were seeing and pictures they were seeing. And I think it's the same thing with the 9/11 Museum. When I was there, and I mentioned this earlier, and by the way, I want to thank Mayor Doug Kindig. He does such a great job in La Vista. Anybody that's been mayor that long has done a really good job. But I was there when there was still a lot of rubble. They were still cleaning it up. They had a construction fence around the site, and they had a little makeshift museum that they actually just had, you know, pictures that little kids were drawing and notes that people were writing, taped, literally taped to the wall. And even that was pretty amazing. I mean, you can't conceive what it was like that day, because it was, nobody knew what was going to happen next. And, you know, today I was watching it on the television this morning, and they're having the ceremony, and there are people that are reading every single name of every life lost. And there was a remark made by a man that was killed named Tom Strada, and his wife, Terry, his widow, Terry. She said this today, and I wrote it down because she is now the national chair of the 9/11 Families United. And she says, "You are missed more with each year that passes, but how can it be 25 years later and we still have no justice for the role that Saudi Arabia played in your murder?" And I think that really got to a lot of people. And that is true. Now, did we get Osama bin Laden? Yes, we did. And, you know, they think many of those that orchestrated it are now in Guantanamo, in prison, which is down, of course, by Guantanamo Bay in Cuba. There's a detention, a U.S. military detention prison down there. And we know the story about Osama bin Laden. There's a lot out there. But, boy, I mean, that thing was so orchestrated. If you remember, the first plane went into the first tower about, it was 8:45, and then the South Tower was hit at 9:03. I mean, this was just orchestrated like you can't believe. I mean, it was about, you know, 18 minutes later. And then at 9:37, the American Airlines Flight 77 that hit the Pentagon. And then at 10:03, the United Flight 93 is the one that crashed in a field near Shanksville, Pennsylvania. So boom, boom, boom, boom, boom. Four planes. We knew we were under attack. Al-Qaeda declared war against the United States. We knew that the terrorists were in this country, and it was such a scary time. And I, you know, the one thing I did remember is I was home that day, and I walked out in the front yard just to take a little break from watching the television, and I hear a rumble above me, and I look up above me and saw Air Force One coming in. And that's when they were bringing George W., to Stratcom. And I think there's a nice, really good article on the front page of the World Herald today about the time that George W. Bush spent and at the base here at Stratcom. And then I, you know this, Peyton, I read every day the Wall Street Journal. I bring it in with me. But boy, their cover story today, I'm going to go home and read the whole thing because it's the front page. And it has the shadow of the towers. And then it has the Wall Street Journal, that their headlines of the day after. It's September 12th, and they have the front page on the front page today on September 12th and talks about how terrorists destroy World Trade Center, hit the Pentagon in a raid with hijacked jets. I think everybody just was in disbelief, but I will never forget it. Now, I mentioned that both Mayor Kindig and I were at an event the other day. It was on September 9th. I was downtown, and it was the annual First Responder Foundation 9/11 Luncheon of Honor. And we were all sitting together. There was a table of all of the mayors, the old mayors, except the current mayor. And there was, I was there. I sat next to Jim Suttle. We talked the whole time, had a great time talking to him. Hal Dobb was there. Mayor Kindig was there. Mayor Grosser was there. You know, it was really nice to sit there with all of these mayors and reminisce a little bit about what happened that day and what we did that day. But their keynote speaker was a man. His name was Will Jimeno, and he was a retired Port Authority police officer, and he was one of the last survivors that was rescued from the rubble at the World Trade Center following the terrorist attacks. He was trapped beneath the collapsed towers. He was there in there trying to get in and trying to save people's life. But he was trapped with a lot of his buddies for over 13 hours under the concrete and the rubble. And he said there was a little ray of light that him and his friend next to him could see. And he said his friend had a gun and he was trying to shoot the gun through the little opening of light, hoping somebody would hear them. He endured unimaginable physical and emotional challenges before being rescued. Can you imagine being under that concrete for 13 hours? And his story was later portrayed in a film called The World Trade Center. But he shared a really powerful message. I mean, I think everybody in that whole, it was held down at the Hilton, and it was a packed room. They were just silent to listen to his message of resilience, hope, service. He really inspired the audience to honor those that were lost and then to support the first responders now and recognize the extraordinary strength of the human spirit and how we live on. But he, you know, he walks with a limp. One of his legs was crushed, but he was saved after 13 hours. Him and one of his friends, the rest of his friends died under there. And he said what was amazing is when they finally got him out and his friend out, and they took him to the emergency room, put him in a medic unit, took him to the emergency room, I think at Bellevue. And he said when he went in there, he expected it to be mayhem. And he said the doctors and the nurses were just standing around. And he said, he asked them, where's everybody else? And they said, sir, you're the only two. You're the only two that have survived. And he said it just really got him then, how lucky he was and how meaningful life is and how things can obviously change in a flash. 3,000 lives lost that day. I remembered President George W. standing on top of the rubble with a little microphone type thing. And I remember when he said terrorist attacks can shake the foundations of our biggest buildings, but they cannot touch the foundation of America. And I'll always remember when he said that. So, boy, what a day it was, and I think we all will remember it. But another thing that for that day that we went down to the first responders, like I said, the room was packed, but a old friend of mine came up to me that works down at off at Air Force Base now, at the base, and he said, hey, would you like to meet the new commander? And I knew General Cotton when I was mayor, who was the commander down there. And I said, sure, I haven't met the new commander. So we walked over, and it was somebody. I looked at him, and I said, I know you. And he said, well, I know you. And his name is Colonel Aaron Gray. He's the new commander of the 55th Wing at Office Air Force Base. And I met him at the Jazz Festival at Midtown Crossing several years ago. And he has a call name of A-Rod. And he worked under Don Bacon when Don Bacon was in Tucson and when Don Bacon was here and Don Bacon was a commander. What a great guy. And I would like to see one of these days. I hope I can get Colonel Gray to come on here. He's a pilot. And I think it would be great to talk to him about what is going on at the base. But, you know, they can control about everything going on in the world here, right here in Bellevue. And so I think that would be great. But what a great commander we have now. He's a colonel now, Colonel Aaron T. Gray, and I'm sure Colonel Gray will be a general before long. But that's what we got here, and we're lucky that we have it.
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12: Mayor Stossert, just wanted to share my experience. I was 16 years old on 9/11. I was angry that night at football practice, so I called the recruiter. I then served a 20-year career in the Nebraska National Guard. I still work for the National Guard, retired, and I've written 2 books about my military service. So that day is still impacting me every day.
22: And that was with our talkback, Mike. So thank you so much for that. And, you know, I keep on reading things about it just to remind me of that day. And I wrote a few quotes down that I read, and one of them is from a woman named Sandy Dahl, and her husband was one of the pilots in the Shanksville, Pennsylvania, when that plane crashed. And she said, if we learn nothing else from this tragedy, we learn that life is short and there is no time for hate. I really like that one. And, you know, President Obama said, even the smallest act of service, simplest act of kindness is a way to honor who we lost. And then another person said, you can be sure that the American spirit will prevail over this tragedy. So many thoughtful things that people were saying, and people still continue to say, to remember that day and the lives that are lost. And, you know, there's so many stories that are saying Al-Qaeda had, they actually came out and said that there is going to be another attack on the United States that will dwarf 9/11. And I mean, to think about that and to think about what our military and what our intelligence has done to prevent something like that from happening. There is a lot of documentaries out there. I'm sure they're playing a lot now that you could watch too. And some of those I'm sure we've all have seen before. But there's a rather new one out, and it's called Turning Point Generation 9/11, and it's playing on Netflix. And I'm going to watch it tonight. I heard it's really, really good. But that's a new one that is out this year. So recommend that. So, Peyton, what else do we got here today?
2: Yes, Gene, I got a comment or two from earlier in the show with Mayor Kindig of La Vista. And this one comes in from Doug, and it says, Gene, I'm sure your guest loves the fact Omaha couldn't annex them. La Vista, Bellevue, and Papillion are so blessed that Omaha can't annex them, and their mayor is surviving.
22: Yes,
2: because he didn't spend money on the streetcar. Okay,
22: whatever about the streetcar. When that streetcar's up and running, you all are going to say, Gene, you are right. I'm probably going to be long gone, but it's going to be fine. The other thing is, yeah, you know, I was never, ever one that would want to annex a freestanding community. I remember people asked me, do you want to annex Ralston? No, I did not. You can't annex over county lines either. So La Vista is in Sarpy County, so you can't do it. But that's nothing I was ever interested in. I remember one time the mayor of Bennington called the hotline and said, could you ask the mayor if she's going to annex Bennington? No, this was nothing I was ever interested in. I was interested in annexing SIDs in unincorporated areas to be part of the city of Omaha. And, you know, if you recall, Elkhorn was annexed by Mike Fahey. So that was not anything Gene Stothert did either. But you guys are going to bite your tongue about that streetcar once it's up and running. I think you're going to like it. And then one of these days, somebody's going to go, I wonder who pushed this streetcar, because they were thinking the right way.
2: Yeah. One.
22: I keep telling myself that anyway. Yeah.
2: One cool fact that I looked up yesterday before this interview with Mayor Kindig of La Vista. The city of La Vista is officially Nebraska's youngest incorporated city. being founded in February of 1960.
22: No kidding.
2: A little fun nugget of information.
22: I didn't know that. Well, you know, it's also, think about this, folks. The city of Omaha is right under 500,000. So we're the largest city in the state of Nebraska. We're the 39th largest city in the country. Think about the size of other cities in Nebraska, though, that La Vista has a population of right around 17,000, okay? Omaha, 500,000, La Vista, 17,000. But La Vista is the 12th largest city in Nebraska. How do you like that?
2: Oh, there you go. Matching me fact for fact.
22: I know it. I got plenty of those in my little brain today. But thank you all for spending this time with us today. Like I said, I know a lot of us are watching television trying to remind ourselves of what happened 25 years ago today in New York City. But we'd love for you to join us again on Monday. We'll have plenty to talk about. Thanks for being with us today. I'm Jean Stothert, and this is 1110 KFAB.
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30: On this day, to never forget, I'm Lisa Brady, Fox News. 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
31: Me, Mom, and Tyler miss you more than words could ever say. You are always and will forever be my hero.
30: She was only a young child when her firefighter father, Kenneth Marino, was killed in New York City.
31: It took me 25 years to work up the courage to stand here and read these names. But there is nowhere I'd rather be than honoring you today.
30: Nearly 3,000 names read, this time marking 25 years since the terror attacks when hijacked planes hit the Twin Towers and the Pentagon.
32: A generation after 9/11, we also know that the final response to those atrocities and the ultimate victory over the perpetrators will not be found on a foreign battlefield. It's right here in the hearts of families.
30: President Trump, during today's Pentagon ceremony, also honoring the heroes of Flight 93, the fourth plane that crashed into a Pennsylvania field as passengers and crew fought back. There's a court hearing next month and a long-running legal fight stemming from the attacks.
33: Some family members taking part in the readings at Ground Zero called for the U.S. government to release key evidence in their lawsuit against Saudi Arabia.
34: My husband, Tom Strada, you are missed more with each year that passes. But how can it be 25 years and still we have no justice for the role that Saudi Arabia played in your murder.
33: Their suit was filed in 2016 after bipartisan legislation allowing individuals to hold foreign governments accountable in U.S. courts for terror attacks in the U.S. became law.
30: Fox's Tani J. Powers in Lower Manhattan. 15 of the hijackers were Saudi nationals. The Saudi government has denied providing support for them. 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
0: Mostly sunny today, but just in time for high school football tonight. We have a 20% chance of rain or thunderstorms in Omaha. Generally toward the end of what would be the high school football games, 10 to 11 p.m. The wind could get gusty too, up to 20 miles an hour tonight. Flags are at half staff in both Nebraska and Iowa today, honoring the lives lost in the terrorist attacks 25 years ago, September 11th, 2001. Medicaid requirements in Nebraska are tightening up. Starting October 1st, people with certain immigration statuses, not lawful permanent residents, may no longer qualify for Medicaid. This could include refugees, parolees, victims of domestic violence or trafficking, even certain military personnel and veterans if they don't have green cards. The changes are written into the One Big Beautiful Bill, a new federal law. I'm Wendy Wild.
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1: It'll be a warm and windy afternoon as we get gusts up around 25 to 30 miles per hour and a high of 89 degrees. Then, as we get into the evening, our first Alert 6 weather day, we'll be looking at some strong storms possible, mainly to the west of the metro after 9 p.m. Low 66 tonight, and as we go into our Saturday, 78 degrees with some morning and afternoon thundershowers. The first Alert 6 Weather Center, I'm meteorologist Jarrett Lansford.
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4: Hey, Nora. 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

0: And it is the Friday edition of Clay and Buck, a time of reflection for many of us as it is the 25th anniversary of 9/11. And there are ceremonies taking place all over the country, including right now a ceremony in New York City that is being taken live by all of the different networks. And I'm sure that we will have many different thoughts of how we spent 9/11, what we remember. And it's also important to remember as well yourself that one in three Americans was not born on 9/11. So as much as it still may feel like a moment that many of us remember quite clearly, it is important to understand that for many young people, it is history. And Buck, I was talking about this yesterday a little bit. I was down in Dallas. I was born in 1979, 25 years before 1954, if I'm doing the math right there, Brown versus Board of Education. I remember being a kid, and Brown versus Board of Education might as well have been to me the Civil War, in that it felt ancient, because anything that happens 25 years before you're born, by the time you're 20, it's been 45 years, it feels like a completely different world. That's where a lot of 25-year-old kids are today, who were born in the aftermath of 9/11. To them, 2001 is the equivalent to me of Brown versus Board of Education. It's just a totally different world. And I do think the way that we teach history, and you and I are both big history people, oftentimes we never get to modern era history. We start back, anybody, all of you who remember, you're in history class, you start back in the 1600s and the 1400s, and you work your way up through the Civil War, maybe. You very rarely get into much of the 20th century. Most of the time don't get past much more than World War II. Contemporary history is often not known at all. A lot of kids just don't know anything about 9/11. And so I think this is an opportunity for everybody out there in this audience to make sure as you come into the weekend and you're going to be around your kids and your grandkids to tell them about the lived history, your experience on that day, and what it can mean.
1: So I'll give you an example from the present of what I think is important to guard against as we talk about 9/11 and what it meant. And we have Clay, I just want to take a moment to say, I'm sure we have people listening who lost friends and family on that day. We have a WOR, for example, is a station that goes throughout the entire tri-state, or certainly the New York City and its environs of the tri-state area. My uncle was on his way to work at Aon Corporation, which lost the second most people after Cantor Fitzgerald. He was okay. He was not in the, there were, this is another part of it that people forget about. And Carrie and I were watching a documentary actually a couple of days ago about 9/11 and bringing people together who successfully escaped, and sometimes very emotionally thanking someone for helping them get down the stairs or helping them get out of the, you know, the office in time or get out of the elevator or whatever it may have been. But there were a lot of people who, because it was early enough in the day, weren't in the buildings yet.
0: Yeah.
1: It was, you know, people show up at, you know, 9:30, 9:45 to work. And so there were far fewer people in the buildings. Now, we lost almost 3,000 people that day. It's horrific. But it could have been a higher, much higher body count, including my own uncle by marriage on one side. And we have a lot of people, Clay, who are listening right now, who are part of what we call the 9/11 generation, who joined up to fight, who said, I'm going to serve the country. A lot of people joined the Army, the Marines, Air Force, Navy, thinking that rightfully we were under attack. And we then had decades of war. Let's just be honest about that. We had decades of war against the Middle East and South Asia enemies that had consolidated against us in the form of Al-Qaeda. But on the one thing, for example, that is going to bother me today, and it has been bothering me for some time, Clay, the mayor of New York, Zoran Mamdani, wrote this: I attended a memorial mass at St. Patrick's Cathedral in honor of those who died on 9/11. And then, which I appreciate that he's going in solidarity to the St. Patrick's Cathedral. That's fine. A lot of Catholics were lost that day. A lot of firefighters, a lot of cops, a lot of just Catholics who worked in those buildings, but a lot of human beings in general. 25 years ago, he writes, we bore witness to unimaginable suffering. But New Yorkers met that moment with a spirit of love, sacrifice, and solidarity that guided us forward. As we remember those we lost, let us continue to take refuge in one another. Clay, that could be the writing from Mamdani about a tsunami.
0: Yeah.
1: Or an earthquake. Or a structural failure in the building that just happened. We were attacked. We were attacked by an ideology that had spread around the world, that sought our eradication, that planned far more attacks, that has been an ideology of conquest and bloodshed for centuries, I might add. And this whitewashing of 9/11 that is always, always coming from people on the left is something we're going to have to remind ourselves of. No one says, no one speaks about Pearl Harbor, Clay, when they go to Hawaii and they're thinking about Pearl Harbor. Like, yeah, it was a sad day where things happened. No, we were attacked by Imperial Japan, which allied with the Nazis, which sought world domination and came pretty close to knocking our fleets entirely out of the Pacific theater and changing the world and maybe having us all living under tyranny. Like, let's remember the real history. And I just think that on 9/11, 25 years on, it is taught to people like a thing that happened, not the enemy came for us and we rallied and took the fight back to them. That's my main takeaway on this. I don't want anyone to forget what really happened and what it led to.
0: Also, that they would do it again if they could, which I think is a big part of this, too. World War II, after Pearl Harbor, you could say we utterly vanquished Japan. Obviously, the Nazis lost in Germany, and there was a sense of conclusion to that conflict. You know, and many of the people listening to us right now are still working to try to keep radical Islam terrorists from doing again to us what they did on 9/11. In other words, the vigilance necessary to protect innocent people from being taken is still necessary. It's not something that just ended and we can declare victory and we can move on. And by the way, you mentioned your uncle who hadn't gotten there yet. I think it's worth mentioning Howard Lutnick is the commerce secretary right now in Trump's cabinet. The only reason he didn't die on 9/11 that day, Buck, was because it was his son's first day of kindergarten. And he took his son to kindergarten that day. I think it was Cantor Fitzgerald was the employer that lost the most lives. They were at the very top of one of the World Trade Center buildings. I think over 600 of their individuals died in that that attack. And he says, but for the fact that that morning he was taking his son to kindergarten, he would have been in that building and he would have died. And he's commerce secretary now. And Trump that day, and in the immediate aftermath, this was long before Trump was known as any sort of political figure, was you can speak to this because you're from New York, and I know you weren't in New York at the exact time of the attack. You were away in college and I was away in law school. But I remember going within a couple of weeks of the attack, maybe within 10 days or so, and standing on the roof of a George Washington apartment building, George Washington University apartment building. You could still see the smoke from the Pentagon for a long time, and you could see the smoke still coming from the World Trade Centers for a very, very long time too. In the immediate aftermath, for those of us who were traveling and those of us who were moving around, I mean, you went, I think you could speak to it. Would you have joined and gone into the CIA if 9/11 hadn't happened? Or do you think you might have gone in a different career trajectory if that attack hadn't happened?
1: No, 100%. I went into the CIA because of 9/11, and I had no family history of intelligence work or anything. It's not like I came to this because that was something expected of me or anything else. And quite honestly, we talk about how important it is to read books and the effect that books can have on your life. I knew about the CIA from Tom Clancy and the Jack Ryan novels.
0: Yeah.
1: Really. And the movies. But that was really what made me think of the CIA. And I thought because of my background at the time, I was studying Middle East history and politics and even Arabic, believe it or not, before 9/11. I signed up for Arabic before 9/11, which is quite a coincidence. But then it was just sort of a ramp, a pathway into the intelligence service. So that's what ended up happening for me. But for so many listening, they were Army, you know, they were Rangers, they were Marines,

0: and what we found out later. But Iraq is actually doing much better as a country than a lot of people would think right now. I'm not saying that was worth the cost in blood and treasure. I'm just pointing out that it isn't the totalitarian hellscape that some thought it would descend into. I mean, Afghanistan is actually in a worse spot than Iraq is as a country. So it changed the world, Clay, and there's so much to take from this. One thing is that you could be an American, you know, especially if you're in New York City, and everyone remembered this, Clay. It was in the Northeast just generally, too. It was one of the most beautiful days. I mean, September, I think, is the most beautiful time in the Northeast of the United States. And it was just a perfect crystal clear day. And the country was in a good place and a good feel. And everything was, you know, coming along, right? We weren't at war. We weren't in the midst of a depression. We didn't have some huge financial calamity. And then, boom, it all changed.
1: We were actually, Buck, on track to pay off the national debt. People forget. As we sit $40 trillion in debt now, there was talk of, well, what are we going to do when the United States suddenly pays off the entirety of the national debt? Because we had balanced budgets in the late 90s, and that's what people cared about, you know, balanced budgets. Don't want to be the womp-womp here on the state of the country, but I think you're very right. Yeah. I mean, then we went into Iraq. We spent trillions of dollars on Iraq and on Afghanistan, and we lost thousands of lives. And all of it was directly connected to what happened on that day in New York in Shanksville, Pennsylvania. We shouldn't forget about the brave people on Flight 93. And also the fact that they hit the Pentagon, the loss of life there. But the fact that they didn't, Buck, hit the Capitol or hit the White House as certainly intended.
0: Thanks to Todd Beamer and his crew on Flight 93. And that was another thing, you know, whether it was the NYPD and the FDNY running into the buildings and trying to evacuate people in New York, people who were running into the rubble of the Pentagon and trying to, you know, save those who were you know, severely wounded when the Pentagon got hit. And then on Flight 93, I mean, Todd Beamer, let's roll. There is something about that. I mean, I just hope every American school age child who is learning, you know, old enough to hear about 9/11, I hope they hear about Todd Beamer and that moment where he called his wife, where he knew what he was facing, and he knew what the stakes were, and he ran into the maelstrom. And he, Lord knows, Clay, what would have happened to the country if that, you know, if we had seen the Capitol destroyed.
1: Or the White House.
0: Just obliterated on that day. I mean, it was damaging enough what we suffered with. So never forget.
1: I always
0: all
1: have thought, as someone who was in D.C., Buck, the fact that they chose the Pentagon, I know there was lost life there, instead of the Capitol and the White House. A lot of people don't think of the Pentagon as symbolic of the nation in the same way as they do the White House and the Capitol. What those guys did on Flight 93 was so important.
0: I mean, I think Clay, if the enemy in retrospect could pick,
1: yes,
0: they were trying to hit the Capitol too. I think they would have rather hit the Capitol than the Pentagon, but
1: by far
0: Beamer and his crew stopped them.
1: Yes. Look, we're talking about Tunnel to Towers all week as we've been talking about the 25th anniversary of 9/11. I was up in Washington, D.C. for a great event that they did to talk about that day. Last week, Frank Siller was on with us talking about what his brother did, his life that he gave up. For months, we've been telling you about the Steel Across America Tour, 16,900-pound steel beam moving from the World Trade Center all across the country and back. The goal is to educate so many people out there in America, one in three of whom were not alive when 9/11 happened, about just what occurred on that day. The steel beam's journey ended this morning where it began in New York City at the very place where the story of Steven Siller and the Tunnel to Towers Foundation came to be. You guys know we're huge supporters of Tunnel to Towers. 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One way to make sure we never forget is to support organizations like Tunnel to Towers. 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
15: We will always remember the victims and the families of September 11th, 2001. Very famous date, unfortunately. And it started out as such a beautiful day. We will honor their lives. We will cherish their beautiful memories. And we will protect this country and its freedoms for every future generation, we will protect it like never before.
4: A strong and united country, ready to take on all enemies, foreign and domestic. Clay, 9/11 should be a reminder of many things for us, but part of, I think, the central mission of Never Forget, yes, the bravery, the way that people came together, and the way that people answered the call, and many of you listening who served and went after our enemies after 9/11. But also, Clay, we live in a dangerous and uncertain world, and you never know. America could wake up, and China could be at war with Taiwan tomorrow. Any number of things could happen.
16: Totally. I mean, COVID.
4: Yeah.
16: You know, I would say that if you go to the 21st century and the two things that most changed in the country, 9/11 and COVID, we didn't see coming at all.
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10: 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Hey, Alfie, what can I get for you?
11: Hey, Nora, just a nice latte, please. 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
10: 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Mainly working here. You?
11: Me? 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Ooh, could I get oat milk with that latte, please?
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11: And then Sunday was mostly fighting supervillains. 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Ooh, and I'll grab an almond croissant, too.
10: Wait, what? 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
11: It happens on PS5.
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16: Welcome back in. A couple of stories worth tracking. Consumer prices rose 3.4%. Inflation numbers that came out this morning. Why does that matter? If you strip out oil and gas, I know, inflation was at 2.4%, which is very, very close to the overall goal of 2%. And again, a lot of times you say, okay, what do you mean by strip out oil and gas? Because they can fluctuate. Price of oil right now, $98, as I am looking right now on Fox Business. The price of oil and gas can fluctuate substantially. And so if you strip that out and look at the cost of everything else, 2.4%. They are continuing with the 9/11 ceremonies. And Buck, I was telling you that I was curious what the New York Times might be doing. Among other things, they have a story about how Islamophobia shaped an entire generation of New Yorkers, which is they're doing basically the Norm MacDonald meme. The headline is, Buck, after 9/11, Islamophobia shaped a generation of Muslim New Yorkers. The attacks unleashed a wave of hate, but the years since have seen Muslim Americans' political and cultural influence grow. And this, of course, calls to mind Norm MacDonald saying, "What terrifies me is if ISIS were to detonate a nuclear device and kill 50 million Americans, imagine the backlash against peaceful Muslims." Yes. And this is the story. That was, by the way, a Norm MacDonald tweet from 2016. And it oftentimes, a decade later, is reiterated on a regular level in the media, which continues to cover 9/11 as primarily an issue for Muslims, as opposed to a issue with Muslims killing a lot of innocent people based on a perverted version of religion.
31: Oh, there's so much here to make sure we have clarity on and not allow the rewriting of this history to occur the way that many on the left want it to. I would just note that the real lesson, if you will, about Islamophobia post 9/11 is that, like so many other things the left is obsessed with, white supremacists and neo-Nazis, a country was attacked by 19 out of 19 Muslim terrorists, okay? They were all 19 out of the 19 hijackers, and there were others, obviously, and there was Zacharias Moussaoui, and there were people back in the caves in Afghanistan, so to speak. They weren't really caves necessarily, but who were planning all this. They were all Muslims. We were attacked by them all, and the number of hate crimes and all this sort of thing that occurred after 9/11 was de minimis. And people can argue with that, but it's just true. The American people did not hold their Muslim friends and neighbors to be responsible for something that they didn't do. And it's, this is the right thing, of course, but I'm just saying it showed what an incredibly tolerant society actually America is, despite all of the whining about Islamophobia. And then Islamophobia really was deployed, I would argue, as a weapon years later in many conversations about why do we have so many problems coming out of the Muslim world in the form of the worst ideologies and the worst terrorist groups on the planet. The Buddhists weren't doing it. The Buddhists weren't doing it. You know, we were in this war on noticing for a while. You're not allowed to notice that Al-Shabaab, Al-Qaeda, Boko Haram, the Moro Islamic Liberation Front, you know, the, just list them all.
0: Yeah,
31: I always... Muslim terrorist groups all over the world. And we're supposed to be like, oh, but it's, you know, and this is why when George Bush says the religion of peace thing, you know, he's just wrong. I mean, it's, you can argue that it's not a religion of war. You could argue that that's arguable, but it's definitely not a religion of peace uniformly. It's just not true. There are, you know what a religion of peace is?
0: Quakers.
31: The Amish, you know, or the, I'm sorry, the
0: Quakers.
31: Quakers. Thank you. That's what I was looking for. The Quakers. They're a religion of peace. Islam is not a religion of peace. Okay. This is absurd. And people say, oh, but are you an Islam? Are you an Islamic scholar? This is like when you say, I can tell the difference between a man and a woman. No, I'm not an Islamic scholar, but I have newspaper access and have for the last 20 years. And I've seen what religion has had a lot of people blowing people up all over the world for really bad reasons in really vicious ways. And guess what? The Amish have been really quiet. The Muslims around the world have not. Again, just noticing this. You can, people can try to parse this in a million different ways. And you say, oh, it's a small percentage. Well, okay, Clay, it's a small percentage. That's true. And like I said, there are, you know, you always have to do this sort of preamble. Yes, of course, there are peaceful, you know, Muslims and live in America. And there are neighbors and our friends and our family members and everything else. It's all true. But there are great people who live in the Soviet Union, too. Doesn't mean communism is good. Right? It doesn't mean you can't talk about the ideology that is behind this. There are warm, loving people who are behind the Iron Curtain. It was no fault of their own. And maybe they believe in communism at some level. Doesn't mean we can't talk about the ideology, right? Doesn't mean we can't talk about the beliefs and whether the beliefs are causing problems. And so this was a very, for about 20 years, this was a constant discussion post 9/11. And you had people who really made a career out of pretending that, you know, there's nothing to see here. There's no problem with Islam.
0: Well,
31: in fact,
0: I mean,
31: the problem
0: actually,
31: is coming from our fighting against it.
0: I think it's actually, unfortunately, applied in many parts of American life even more so today. Because you can go through a large, for instance, violent crime. There are lots of shows out there that would not tell you the statistic that I'm about to give you. Most murders in the United States are committed between black men between the ages of 16 and 40 years old. That's the truth, right? So if you went out and you said, okay, there's going to be, and it appears there's going to be around 14,000 murders this year in the United States, about 7,000, roughly, of those murderers will be black men between the ages of 16 and 40. That makes people uncomfortable because the black male population of between 16 and 40, where most murders are committed, by the way, between men 16 and 40, just FYI, not a surprise. It's not sexist to point out that men commit most murders. It's only about 2% of the population. So about 2% of the United States population commits half of all murders. So if you want to address murder in the United States, you're overwhelmingly going to have to arrest way more black guys than you are anybody else. Now, that makes people uncomfortable. Because when you look at the data, this is not a uniform, evenly applied danger, right? There is not in modern society, to my knowledge, Buck, you can correct me if I'm wrong, there are not austere Christian religious scholars murdering people in other countries because they believe they are being driven by Jesus to do so. That is not a regular problem. There are certainly not Muslim countries that are having Christians fly airplanes into their buildings. I think if you ask the average people who are building tall buildings in the Middle East, hey, who are you afraid of when it comes to danger? Most of them would say Muslim terrorists. They know better than anybody. This is why
31: you stand in line at the TSA because of Islamic terrorism. That you have to be patted down and go through all this every time you go to the airport because of the history of Islamic terrorism and Islamic hijacking of airplanes, not just on 9/11,
0: Yeah, sorry, Buck, to cut you off, but to this point, remember when they were trying to evenly apply TSA and women with bottles that they were feeding their children, they were being patted down and the liquids were being tested as if they were the danger that might be blowing up the plane.
31: I view that as a kind of a harbinger of what we dealt with COVID, where the whole point was to make you believe the stupid rules to make people feel better, right? You had to do the stupid things that were absurd. You know, they had to check the like 90-year-old, the 90-year-old Asian woman on the, they had to go make her stand up at TSA and pat her down and go through all this stuff because, yeah, that's how they're really going to sneak in the bomb. But Clay, you know, this also reminds me, because I've had to do this before. I was on CNN, where they tried to do the most terrorism comes from the right, and they showed a chart on the screen, and I will never forget this. Where do you think they started their chart?
0: Probably 2002.
31: And I just had to laugh. I'm like, you guys are just a clown show. I mean, CNN, this was big at CNN for a long time. They would have these like very, very huffy Muslim scholars and stuff on. You can go back and see. I used to argue with these people. In fact, some of you probably saw me for the first time being the one guy who would go on CNN when there was a mass casualty terrorist attack, whether it was like the Bataclan theater massacre in Paris, which by the people don't even realize they mutilated people there. They actually took captives, the jihadist psychopaths in Paris, the Bataclan, they mutilated people just for sport, just because they could. It wasn't even just shooting people. And or you look at the Bastille Day truck attack, which I was on TV talking about, and CNN would put people on the air. You know what the thing was? They would put someone on the air, you know, preferably somebody who had like a an Arabic accent, and they would have them say the real problem is Islamophobia. And this became the thing on the left for a long time, was that you were never allowed to talk about, we had a problem, and it was a strain of Islam or a strain of believers within the 2 billion Muslims around the world were engaged in a violent jihad against the West. I mean, that's just the way it was. So you might say, what happened to that? We killed a lot of them, which doesn't get talked about very much. And actually, the Obama administration, as much as they got a lot of heat for this, killed a lot of very bad guys in Pakistan and Afghanistan, Clay, with those drones. I mean, that was, we've been going after them for a long, and look, he got bin Laden, but we've been killing these guys all over the world for a long time. Trump obviously got Abu Bakr al-Baghdadi, which led to Shane Gillis's beautiful dogs routine, which is one of the funniest things Shane Gillis has ever done. But I just bring all this up because people need to remember this history. It really, we call it the GWAT, the Global War on Terror. I mean, it really was the global, you know, war on jihadism. I mean, it was a Islamic radicalism that we were fighting. And it took us 20 years to basically get out of that era. It really wasn't until right before COVID where it was, okay, things seem to have calmed down. We don't have quite as much jihadism, Clay, going on. And the Democrats in this country, all the time, where, oh, it's not really a problem. It's not the real, you know, the real extremists, Clay, were the right wing extremists, were the, you know, and I saw this when I was working counterterrorism, particularly the NYPD intelligence division, where just to make everybody happy, we're like, okay, we'll look for neo-Nazi terrorism too.
0: Yes.
31: It's a really boring desk to work on. Let me tell you. Really boring desk.
0: That's what I'm saying. Like if you remember going through soon after 9/11, moms carrying babies, they were making a big deal about whether they could bring breast milk through the TSA checkpoints.
16: because they had to make sure in the liquids, it was very important that we all make sure that moms out there weren't going to bring down the plane with their breast milk. I mean, this was a real thing that was going on. And to your point, Buck, yes, the reason why we have to go through TSA is because of Muslim terrorists.
31: Yes.
16: That's legitimately the reason the TSA exists, not for anybody else.
31: Yeah, and these are all reminders, of course, of 9/11. Whenever you go to the airport and you're in a long line, it's because there are people who think that they have a right to go and blow up a lot of innocent people because they're unhappy about historical geopolitical grievances. There you go. And they feel justified in doing that. Same thing with Hamas, by the way, in dealing with Israel. They feel like they can go kill anyone they want because they're unhappy about what has been going on in geopolitics. So, yeah.
16: All right. If you're out there and you're thinking to yourself, my goodness, it's been a tough week. Yesterday was the Charlie Kirk one-year anniversary. This year, 25th anniversary of 9/11. Boom, boom. You're headed into the weekend. You're probably going to be watching a lot of football. At least that's what I'm going to be doing. I watch football Wednesday night. I watch football Thursday night. I'm going to be watching tonight. Mizzou going up against Kansas. Really great historical rivalry there, Buck. You know, that's all started back during the decisions about slave versus free states. Missouri and Kansas been going back and forth. That's where John Brown came from, for those of you who are Harper's Ferry historians. That's where this whole John Brown era started, Bleeding Kansas, all of that era. Well, now, thankfully, it's just a big football rivalry. And I think Mizzou's going to win, and I think the over's going to hit in tonight's game between Missouri and Kansas. Again, sorry, Kansas fans. Mizzou is going to win in cover, and the over is going to hit. If you agree or disagree with me, picks haven't been doing great, Buck. You can go right now to hardrock.bet/clay, and you get $100 in your account when you bet $5 on any game. $100 in bonus bets when you bet $5. 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Tonight's pick, Mizzou and the over in the big rivalry game there between Mizzou and Kansas. Sorry, Jayhawks. It's going to be M-I-Z for the win and the cover.
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31: Welcome back in here to Clay and Buck. We're going to continue with our 9/11 remembrance today, the 25th anniversary of 9/11. Our friend Steve Yates will be joining us shortly, and he was in the government, in the executive branch, when this all happened, and he'll share some of his thoughts on that too, and even a look ahead to where we are today. So we'll talk to Steve Yates, who has Nation States with Yates, which is the best national security focused podcast you can listen to anywhere. So please go and subscribe to it on the Clay and Buck Podcast Network. Clay, we're gonna pivot from this, but I do want to just get this out there because we are going to talk about it later. Today, the story is the 25th anniversary of 9/11, clearly. I mean, that is where our focus is. Our hearts and minds are with that, first and foremost. There is also a story that we will talk about, which is a continuation of the other biggest news cycle-based story recently. The short version is, my friends, it has come out that the one man who refused to go along with the Lindsey Clancy is not guilty by reason of insanity outcome on that jury was a black man. And this is very interesting because we sit here and say, hero, of course, a man of conviction, a man of courage. But Clay, now the left, the Democrats, the Lindsey Clancy libs, they're in a weird position, weirder than they thought.
16: Identity politics creates not truth, but it creates oppression narratives. And the person who is the most oppressed is seen as the victor in all disputes. So when there are 11 white people yelling at a black guy, you have to find her not guilty, and they're trying to get him removed from the jury, it definitely is very intriguing. Now, to my knowledge, this black juror on the Lindsey Clancy case has not spoken in any way publicly yet. But Matt Walsh of the Daily Wire asked a good question that I would actually love to see play out. What would happen if that juror, that black male juror who refused to vote not guilty on Lindsey Clancy murdering her children, what would happen if he asserted that he found it to be racist the way that the white jurors who favored Lindsey Clancy were behaving? That would be an amazing scene. Buck, we also have Oprah hosting an event where a black mom said, we have to also honor black women, basically, who kill their kids, too. It's a crazy time.
21: Speaking truth and having fun. Clay Travis and Buck Sexton.
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15: Hey, Alfie. Good weekend. What can I get you?
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19: A new moment of silence on Lisa Brady, Fox News, just held at New York's Ground Zero. For 25 years after 9/11, some 9,000 people have died, tens of thousands more sickened by toxic dust after the Twin Towers fell.
20: If I die from a 9/11 related illness, I will consider myself killed by Al-Qaeda.
19: Fox's Eric Shawn, who spent a month reporting near the World Trade Center site, is one of the many who've had related illnesses, including cancer.
20: As we speak, there are people in hospital beds, cancer wards, their home, surrounded by their families. They are dying from 9/11 related illnesses. Yes, they were killed. They are being killed by Al-Qaeda. Osama bin Laden is dead, thank God, but he is still killing Americans.
19: A moment of silence added in New York representing those who have died from 9/11 related illnesses. That's in addition to the 6 moments marking each hijacked plane's impact in New York at the Pentagon and to Pennsylvania Field and when the towers fell. Attacks that killed nearly 3,000 people on 9/11.
22: 25 years after the September 11th terror attacks, President Trump says the nation will never forget.
23: That's why we fight today. We don't have a choice. There can only be victory. We fight hard. We fight to win.
22: Speaking at a memorial service at the Pentagon, the president saluted the victims killed and service members he says are working right now to ensure the world's number one sponsor of terror, Iran, will never have a nuclear weapon. Vice President J.D. Vance attended the service at the World Trade Center site in Lower Manhattan.
19: Fox's Jared Halpern at the White House. Each year, September 11th is also a day of service. 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
0: Medicaid requirements in Nebraska are tightening up due to a new federal law. Starting October 1st, people with certain immigration statuses may no longer qualify for Medicaid. This could include refugees, parolees, victims of domestic violence or trafficking, and even certain military personnel and veterans who don't have green cards. The changes are part of the One Big Beautiful Bill signed into federal law last year. There is no threat to Kearney High School after the school received a swatting call Friday morning reporting that a student had a gun. First Alert 6 News reports that Kearney police and school resource officers searched the building and found no weapon and no credible threat. The school was placed on a secure protocol while police investigated the report, meaning students were kept inside their classrooms and all exterior doors were locked. I'm Claire Burnett.
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2: It'll be a warm and windy afternoon as we get gusts up around 25 to 30 miles per hour and a high of 89 degrees. Then, as we get into the evening, our First Alert 6 weather day, we'll be looking at some strong storms possible, mainly to the west of the metro after 9 p.m. Low 66 tonight, and as we go into our Saturday, 78 degrees with some morning and afternoon thundershowers. The First Alert 6 Weather Center, I'm meteorologist Jarrett Lansford.
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15: Next. Hey, Alfie, what can I get for you?
5: Hey, Nora, just a nice latte, please. 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
15: 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Mainly working here. You?
5: Me? 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Ooh, could I get oat milk with that latte, please?
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5: 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Oh, and I'll grab an almond croissant, too.
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0: Second hour, Clay and Buck kicks off now. We have the 25th anniversary of the 9/11 attacks today, and we're spending a lot of time on the show, of course, in memoriam for those lost and talking about what this did to change history, change the world as well. Our friend Steve Yates joins us. He is a former senior White House national security official. He's in the Bush White House. In fact, he is, and also, of course, the host of Nation States with Yates, the podcast you should all be subscribing to for your national security updates and analysis. Steve, you were in the White House on 9/11. I wanted to do something here. Cut 28 guys is the first report of a plane hitting the building from NBC. Just to set the scene, Steve, we're going to play this, and then I want you to take us into the opening moments of you in the White House working on the national security staff and finding out on September 11th, 2001, what's going on. Play 28, guys.
1: Mention we have a breaking news story to tell you about. Apparently, a plane has just crashed into the World Trade Center here in New York City. It happened just a few moments ago, apparently. We have very little information available at this point in time. But on the phone, we do have Jennifer Overstein, who apparently witnessed this event. Jennifer, can you hear me?
2: Hello?
1: Hi, Jennifer.
2: Hi, Katie.
1: Hi. Can you please tell me what you saw and give me any information about what's going on there?
2: Yes, I have to tell you, it's quite terrifying.
0: Stephen, one of the first reports there on broadcast news about a plane hitting the buildings. You are in the White House. It is September 11, 2001. Take us through what you remember, what it was like.
3: Well, Buck, I mean, I went into work roughly around 6 a.m. It was an extremely clear, crisp, kind of borderline beautiful morning. I went in, had my intel briefing. I was preparing Vice President Cheney to go up to Capitol Hill to receive the Prime Minister of Australia, who was going to give an address to a joint session of Congress. There was a Hong Kong official who was going to come into town and meet with the Vice President. I'd gone over to the West Wing to talk through some of those movements and what I needed to do as a staffer to try to support. And when I came back across West Executive Avenue into our national security suite in the executive office building, an Army officer stopped me right at the doorway. This is before we had sort of news alerts via social media and things like that. He says, "Sir, you have to see what's on TV." I turned and probably was watching Fox or CNN. I don't even remember which network. And immediately we were thinking, how does someone hit the tower? What happened? Was this a small craft, a large craft? And we're just immediately thinking of how horrifically challenging it would be to try to rescue people from that high up. And as we're sort of trying to mull through, is this a first responder emergency? Is this a Homeland Security problem? Somewhere in that conversation, the second plane hit, and it was just an instantaneous bell that rang where you knew this was not one-off. This was not accidental. That can't happen by accident. It was larger scale. Before too long, very significant alarms were going off across the White House. Some extremely well-armed men were coming up out of the bowels of the broader White House complex. I'd seen a lot of security before. I had never seen these guys. And they were just pouring out, and they basically were just saying one word, evacuate. And if you couldn't understand the English language in one word, they'd give you evacuate again and use a little body English to move you along your way. And that was sort of the beginning of recognizing that even though I had a pin to be within arm's length of the president, I had a pass that I could go anywhere in the White House. There's a very short list of people who are truly essential for continuity of government. And I call those the people that go in the no-fry zone down in the emergency operation center. And the rest of us that live in the fry zone, you get to walk home. And that's basically what I did that day. I walked a good chunk of the way through Northwest DC, went the rest of the way home, spent the balance of that day watching the news with America. My daughter was almost 3 years old. Was sort of processing what was happening in television with her.
0: Did you see the Pentagon smoke, Stephen? Did you see? Yes. I assume you saw the Pentagon smoke as you were walking through Northwest.
3: Yeah, well, so we had, there's a few thousand people that work in the executive office building. People think of the West Wing, which is actually smaller than people think it might be. And then the executive office building is where way more staff are than people probably think work in the White House. And there were about, there were a few thousand sitting ducks that evacuated the building as if it was a fire drill before people realized, and cell signal didn't work. It was overwhelmed. And there are two things that happened while these thousands were standing in 17th Street in D.C., right next to the White House. One was the smoke coming up out of the Pentagon. And we had colleagues who were working there who had husbands or friends that were in that, and they were worried. And then there was this bang that went off around the State Department that we thought was an explosion. It turned out not to be an explosion. This is an example of the chaos of what that was. But, yeah, we went out into the street, at some point realized you got to get the rest of the way out of here. And yes, we did see the smoke up there, and we were told by the Situation Room and by our staff that we're inside, get out. Washington, D.C. is the target, and we fear that the White House is a target.
4: We were talking about that. Thank you for sharing that experience with us, Steve. We were talking about the situation in Pennsylvania. And as much of a national gut punch as the World Trade Centers were, and as devastating as the Pentagon attack was, hitting the U.S. Capitol Dome or the White House with a commercial jetliner, I actually think would have been maybe the most catastrophic cultural thing that could have been done there. And I think it's important to remember that but for the bravery of those on the Shanksville, where ended up being in Shanksville, Pennsylvania, I mean, the Capitol Dome or the White House basically could have been obliterated by one of these planes.
3: Well, there's a lot of lore that I don't know that we'll ever get to the bottom of, but I sort of tend to believe that the flight that hit the Pentagon probably initially intended to hit the Capitol and circled around and ended up hitting the Pentagon. I believe the flight that was in Pennsylvania probably was meant to come and try to hit the Capitol after the other one didn't. And there's, you know, there's no way to go back and be able to verify these kinds of things. But, if you just think in a very sick way, logistically, the Capitol is the highest most visible point. That would have been the much more natural target. Hitting the Pentagon is kind of a hard thing to do. Hitting the White House is even harder. And so I felt like it was I felt violated in a way, because I sort of think of the White House especially, but the Capitol too. These are sacred spaces. You know, to be forced to evacuate out from your sworn duty to uphold and defend the Constitution, to try to do whatever you could, it felt like a deep violation. Certainly, if they had been hit, it would have been an event like no other, basically, since the British burned the White House way back when.
0: So, Stephen, you were in that White House for also the response to all of this, not just in the immediate hours. I mean, the military invasions, interventions, occupations of Afghanistan and Iraq, as well as, I think people forget, a lot of you know, my former outfits, contingency operations in other places all over the world going after very bad guys, which have since been written about and talked about pretty extensively. Question for you, which is going to be too broad to have any perfect answer for, but you are the man, I think, to ask it. Did we win the GWAT, the Global War on Terror? This started that war. Did we win that war?
3: Well, first, I think you alluded to this a little bit earlier. There was quite a debate about what to even call it. And I don't like GWAT because the T is a euphemism for what the real problem was. And that was, in a way, I think, baked into the concrete at the outset of, you're not going to win if you can't clearly name the enemy or the threat or the problem. The problem was a radical form of a particular religion. And there really wasn't any escaping that reality. And the more we tried to paper over it, the less accurate our policy and actions were going to be. I felt it then. I was young, and it wasn't my primary brief. I was sort of handling the rest of the world and all of the adjustments to it while the core team was hitting right for, you know, face first into the Middle East challenges, which enveloped a lot of the rest of the administration. But you know, people can forget most of 2001 was focused on readjusting to the China challenge, treating it as a strategic threat rather than some form of cooperation. And that ended with 9/11. So we had major strategic rebalancing after that. I do think it's really important to remember the good that happened. President Bush, I think, was at his best trying to hold a lot of people together and doing some things right in the immediate aftermath. But the big wrong piece, I think, was failing to accurately tell the truth with what the threat was. And then the biggest, biggest mistake afterwards, I think, is the Pottery Barn analogy of if you break it, you own it. It became talked about from the State Department, but more broadly. And I just fundamentally disagree with that. I think we paid dearly for that mistake. If the United States has to go and break things, that's too bad. It's because we're the only ones left to do it. We don't own it. And you'd better take care of your neighborhood so that we don't have to come in and break things. That's how I think. I think the America would be better off if we had operated that way instead of massaging what the nature of the threat is and pretending like we had an obligation to build those who hit us.
4: Alternative history is difficult. But you were there. Buck and I were talking about just how everything seemed to be going great in America.

0: how do we protect our children from the evil, and how do we prepare them for the evil? But we don't get a vote on whether the evil is in the world. And I think this was brewing, and something was going to happen at some point unless we were dealing with it. And I think part of the proof of that is we are still in 2026 dealing with a violent theocracy that has to be contained, if not defeated, coming out of Iran. And while we can debate what's the difference between Sunni and Shia, and I know Buck spent a good part of his life trying to deal with things like that, what is not separable from all of this is the inherent evil that animates a billion people being primarily at risk of this violent ideology, and that's going to hit at some point. And U.S. got hit in the most profound way on 25 years ago, and thankfully we haven't been hit similarly since, but this was going to happen whether it was in 2001 or later, in my estimation.
1: Stephen Yates, thank you, sir, as always, for being here with us. Everyone should go check out Nation States with Yates, and we appreciate your service to the country too, Stephen. Thank you.
0: Pleasure. Take care, guys.
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4: 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Hey, Alfie. 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
7: Welcome back in, Clay and Buck. You just heard Steve Yates telling what I thought was a really compelling story about what it was like to be in the White House that day. I was mentioning to Buck off air, this is also what it was like at the White House Correspondents' Dinner when there was a shooting. And they immediately rushed. He was talking about how you find out if you really matter very much or not. How significant is your role in a time of danger? When the White House Correspondents' Dinner shooting happened, they rushed in security. Everybody, the president, vice president, secretary of war, everybody that was significant immediately was ushered out. And the rest of us were all just left behind. And even in that context of 9/11, there is a core that is so important that they must be protected at all costs. And everybody else, even those working in the West Wing, were immediately kicked out. I thought that was a super interesting story from him. We have not played cut two, Buck. Let's play cut two here if we can. This is Trump telling the story of just one of those who lost a loved one on that day. Listen.
8: For anyone who lived it, no words could do justice to the anguish of that day. After the first plane hit the North Tower of the World Trade Center, Patrick Dennehy left a message to comfort his beautiful wife, Mary, letting her know he was safe inside his office on South Tower's 90th floor. Mary was 8 months pregnant and playing with their 2 young daughters when she heard Patrick's voice. She loved him so much. She called back, turned on the TV, the line rang, and then it went completely dead. Very unusual, she felt. Mary fell to her knees as she watched United Flight 175 explode by her husband's office. She saw it right by the office. You knew exactly where the office was, right by the office.
7: I read a book that was just an oral history of 9/11, probably in the last couple of years. I talked about it on the program. I do think it's important sometimes to familiarize yourself with history that otherwise you might forget. Was it The Looming Tower that is so incredibly well written, one of the best nonfiction works of the 21st century, single book? I think it's sometimes we go back in time. I'm reading about World War II, the Civil War, whatever it might be. And we neglect to remember exactly what the impact was of things we lived through. And I think this is one good example.
9: I found myself, Clay, as I was scrolling through remembrances about 9/11, the collection of voice messages that people left. It will bring tears to your eyes, but you should listen to it. If you come across it, they're online. You should listen to it. It's deeply sad, but it's also powerful in a way that reminds people of what is most dear to them, even in their most frightened moments.
7: I want to tell you, if you're worried about your information getting out on the internet, you should be, because they can sell your data and it can have a tremendous impact on so much of your life if you are not protecting yourself. 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
8: This morning, we also remember how America responded to that wickedness. On days like 9/11, we learn what a country is truly made of. We're learning right now what we're made of. We have to be strong and we have to be smart. And Americans are made of a goodness and spirit that can transcend any earthly force. And that's what we're doing better than anyone else has ever been able to do it, because we are sustained by a supreme strength far more powerful than steel alone. Aboard flight 93 in the skies over Pennsylvania, a brave flight attendant boiled water to fight back. A loving father from New Jersey, Todd Beamer, asked a telephone operator in Illinois to join him in the Lord's Prayer. Thy kingdom come, thy will be done on earth as it is in heaven. And then he said his last words, let's roll. Today, as we remember the many lives lost on 9/11, we also give thanks for the countless lives saved by the immortal heroes of Flight 93.
9: A very deserved eulogy there for those on 93, and particularly those who fought back. And yes, they weren't able to regain control of the plane because the terrorists just decided to bury the nose down and kill everybody on board. But they certainly saved Clay. I don't think anyone believes that that plane would have been shot down in time before it found another target. Most likely the Capitol building, maybe the White House. So be Beamer, you know, in your life. Be that guy. The poise, the courage, the strength that people showed. And that's why I said in those, a lot of those recordings that are out there. And I know at the 9/11 Museum, which I have been to the memorial, I haven't toured inside the museum. I need to do that. Carrie and I have talked about it. I'm told that it's done very well, and a part of it is the voice messages that people play who knew that they were probably never going to see those loved ones again. And it's powerful, powerful stuff, and something that we should think about today. Producer Allie's telling me that it is phenomenal, very well done. She's been there, but you should bring tissues. But there are lessons about life and mortality and what really matters that come across in all of those calls. All right, let's do some talkbacks here, Clay. Eric in upstate New York on WGY. This is Talkback A. Play it.
24: Hey, Clay and Buck. Happy Friday. And my heart goes out to anybody who was affected by September the 11th, 2001. I was born a week after that day, and I cannot imagine growing up without knowing or learning about it at such a young age. And the fact that so many kids don't learn about it nowadays goes to show how separated we are from learning about our American history. It was only 25 years ago.
9: Clay, I would just note that I think that people are certainly all taught about it. And look, they're a partner and a sponsor and just a longtime ally of this program. But part of what Tunnel to Towers Foundation does is just make sure that people remember the real history of 9/11 and what happened. I worry, Clay, and this is what I took from that Mamdani tweet, that people are being taught this as though it was a natural disaster. You know, it's like we came together after a big earthquake and we saw the best in us. Okay, yeah, we came together and we saw a lot of the best of us in bravery, but we were attacked by an enemy who sought the annihilation of our civilization. Mm-hmm. And had that enemy had access, and we know this from their own writings, we know this from Al-Qaeda leadership, from detainee reporting, if they had had the ability to park a nuclear device in downtown Manhattan and kill a million people, they would have done it.
0: Yeah, and this is where I was just texting with you. Interestingly, the headlines on newspaper September 11th, 2001, I'm like the last person who still reads print newspapers, but they're going viral today. It was about Andrea Yates, a mom in Houston who killed five of her kids, and whether she could be held legally insane or not. In many ways, a lot of stories are cyclical. I remember, Buck, in that era, you remember, we've talked about her a few times on the program just because it was a huge story. Chandra Levy was in the D.C. area. She vanished. The whole summer of 2001, while Al-Qaeda was preparing to attack the United States, basically the country was asleep at the wheel. And we were really obsessed with things like murder mysteries. What happened with Chandra Levy? It was the number one story in Washington, D.C. She was an intern. It was coming on the heels of the Clinton intern story. Gary Condit, everything associated with that. It was an obsession in D.C. I left to go off to law school. And on that 9/11 day, it was like all the frivolity stopped. But on that day itself, the number one lead story was a mom who killed five of her kids and what was going to happen. Wall Street Journal, yeah. USA Today. That's what the obsession of the country was.
9: If you go back, and I just did, and one of the tools that obviously we use here, and just to always tell you guys that I'll be doing this all the time, because Clay doesn't do the show with a laptop in front of him. I do. So if you ever see me looking down on the stream, it's because I'm doing research on the fly as we go. So is our team, by the way. But that's how we're able to bring you facts and recall so quickly. But I just did a quick, what were the biggest, and this is where AI is so helpful, right? What are the biggest news stories, Clay, for the month of August 2001, just to set the scene?
0: Oh, this is good.
9: What you're doing.
0: Yeah.
9: The biggest news stories were California Representative Gary Condit denying knowledge of missing federal intern Chandra Levy. To be clear, he didn't do anything.
0: Correct.
9: It was not him. And
0: she was murdered, and they found her body like 15 years later or something in Rock Creek Park in D.C.
9: I think it was an illegal, by the way. Who raped and murdered her.
0: He had nothing to do with it. That was the D.C. obsession of August 2001.
9: And I will say, because I remember at that time, there was a sense people were really giving Gary Condit the long stink eye on this one. He had nothing to do with it. So it is a reminder that there are those times when the public perception about who is guilty can be way off. And they were way off on that one. He had nothing to do with it, and that was proven. Anwar Drilling. Remember when Anwar Drilling was such a big thing?
0: I haven't heard about that in a long time. I remember that obsession.
9: Anwar Drilling was a top story. And the death of R&B singer Aaliyah in a plane crash. Those were, for the month of August, the biggest news stories in America, according to AI research on coverage across all the networks. So just give everybody a sense of, oh, and an interest rate cut, okay? Give everybody a sense of where things were going to 9/11. It's not like we were gearing up for war and they got, you know, you can say what you will. Pearl Harbor, the world was already, you know, the European theater, the Soviets, the Germans. I mean, the war was at war. The world, sorry, I can't say the words. The world was at war before we got pulled into it. So while it was a shock to us at some level, and I know people say, oh, FDR knew it was coming and there's all that. Put that aside. Right, Clay?
0: Yes.
9: The idea that we were brought into this was not out of nowhere.
0: That's why I was asking Steve, because I do think one of the great paths of history, and I didn't ask you, do you think we would, let's pretend that somehow 9/11 hadn't happened, right? Somehow they had caught the guys with the box cutters going through on that day, or there had been a plane malfunction and those flights hadn't been able to take off that day. You know, any number of things could have occurred, or obviously we could have caught them. Do you think if we had been fortunate enough to avoid 9/11, Steve said he thinks that they still would have hit in a catastrophic way because we were basically sleepwalking and not aware of the threat that was building against us? Or do you think we would have gone in a completely different direction and 9/11 might not have happened?
9: I am as certain you can be of a thing you can never prove that Steve is correct on that, and that we were, because remember, I went into the CIA CTC and saw, which is the counterterrorism center there, which was basically the Bin Laden Center, just so everyone understands. That's the origins of CTC and the CIA was a unit that was tracking Bin Laden in the years before 9/11. I remember finding out from the superintendent of my building that the World Trade Centers were bombed in 93, which people also don't really remember. I mean, by the way, you mentioned that book. It is an excellent book, Looming Tower. Still worth it for anyone who has not read it. I read it a long time ago. It was one of those, if you're going to work in national security, if you're going to go to the CIA or the FBI, you got to read that book. I mean,
0: it's phenomenally well
9: it's
0: done.
9: It's a very, Lawrence Wright. Lawrence Wright. Yeah. Yeah. It's a very good book.
0: It is a good one to put on the list. I read also, can't remember, it was an oral history of everybody from 9/11's perspective. Looming Tower is a big nonfiction work that is incredible. I mean, and by the way, it takes you into Al-Qaeda and their planning of the attack and all of the details surrounding it.
9: I would also put, if anyone hasn't read it, Steve Cole, C-O-L-L, Steve Cole, Ghost Wars, which is about the rise of Al-Qaeda and about Afghanistan pre 9/11, leading up to the assassination of Ahmed Shah Massoud, who was the head of the Northern Alliance, by an Al-Qaeda team posing as journalists in Afghanistan the day before the 9/11 attack. So they knew exactly what they were doing with that one. Ghost Wars is a fantastic book for the period if you're looking for something to read. As Cole's written a whole bunch of books. But Clay, I think that we were – I brought up CTC – because it really was the Bin Laden unit, essentially. And that's why I wanted to go. That's why I wanted to work there in the CIA. You know, I didn't show up the CIA saying, I want to work on, you know, Ukrainian grain harvest analysis. I mean, there are people doing all kinds of stuff in national security. Wanted to track and find Al-Qaeda senior leadership. That was what I told my interviewers. That was what I wanted to do. And Clay, there were so many of these plots. So many of these plots under discussion, some went operational, some were thwarted, so many more than people realize. So, I mean, I can say to you with in my mind certainty, if they had somehow just aborted, let's say, the mission on 9/11, we would have gotten hit with a catastrophic attack. And maybe it could have even theoretically been worse. Shinrikyo, which I write about in Manufacturing Delusion, which was a cult based out of Japan, you know, they did a sarin gas attack in the Tokyo subways. If they had known a little bit more about what they were doing in the dispersal system, they could have killed thousands of people. There are some estimates, 50 to 100,000 people they could have killed in those attacks. So things could have theoretically even had a higher body count than what we saw, and which is obviously astonishing and horrible. But we were not willing to take the threat of jihad. We thought it was a foreign, you know, We'll send our badasses to go, you know, kick some ass over there when we have to. We'll send some special operations team. We'll send SEAL Team 6. We'll send Delta, and we'll do some snatch and grab of some bad guy somewhere once in a while, and that will kind of trim the grass. That wasn't going to work. Not with how advanced and how deeply enmeshed Al-Qaeda was. not just in Afghanistan, but in many countries all over the world.
0: One, the looming tower is great. The only plane in the sky, an oral history of 9/11, is a propulsive, difficult to put down narrative arc told through the voices of the people who experienced 9/11 that day. I read that a few years ago as well. Those are two books that if you've got kids, I'm sure they're audiobooks. Unfortunately, kids don't want to read. What do we see? The kid reading scores hit 25-year lows this week, I think is what I saw, Buck. Like, nobody will read anymore. If you want your kid to have an advantage in an AI age, have them read books, because I think you have to be able to read deeply in order to make the connections necessary in an AI age to even know what's real and false. And it's troubling how many kids can't do that.
9: Reading books is doing push-ups for your brain.
0: That's a great
9: line. It's just true. It's doing push-ups for your brain, everybody. So you want to always be having a book that you are reading. Okay, let me talk to you about preborn. Doctors told Alba that pregnancy was impossible and it just wasn't going to happen scientifically. But then a miracle happened. She was pregnant. But Alba was worried. It didn't feel like one. That positive pregnancy test felt like a cruel twist of science, and she didn't understand what was going on, and nothing added up. She had been told pregnancy wasn't possible, the baby wasn't planned, and now, sure enough, she was pregnant. She was confused, overwhelmed, and afraid. What should have felt like a miracle turned into a personal crisis for her. But then Alba walked into a preborn network. She was welcomed with compassion and given a free ultrasound so she could meet the beautiful little baby growing in her womb. When she saw that baby, heard the tiny heartbeat, everything changed. Fear gave way to hope. Alba chose life. Today, her baby girl, Laura, is healthy and thriving. Right now, another mother needs that moment, needs that hand outstretched to her. And you can help give it with a donation to Preborn. $28 would provide a life-saving ultrasound at a preborn clinic. $28. $280 would help 10 moms make the decision for life for their baby. You could be responsible for saving 10 little babies' lives for $280. 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
0: Welcome back in. 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We're going to be joined by David Rutherford here coming up in just a sec at the top of the next hour. We're also going to
9: GWAT combat veteran, just so everybody knows, the Navy SEAL fought in the GWAT, so we want to talk to him about some of that stuff.
0: Just so everyone can know, we will also try to have some fun in the final hour of the week. Crazy revelation about who exactly the guy was who kept Lindsey Clancy from getting off for murdering her three kids. But they also had a football game in Australia that began with a land acknowledgement. You're going to want to hear some of this. And if you haven't seen the video, you will be entertained by it. And the Democrat Party has hit a new record low in lack of approval among male voters, just 16%. We will talk about all that and more, and we'll continue to discuss the 25th anniversary of 9/11, 14 hours up, 15th hour coming to all of you in mere moments, Buck. Try to keep people entertained.
9: It's going to be a fantastic third hour of the show. We're going to keep on doing what we do here. Send us your talkbacks. More coming.
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22: Morning. How was the weekend?
26: Great. Battled gods, stopped an international cartel threat, then spent Sunday fighting supervillains. So, pretty calm, to be honest.
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27: PlayStation. I'm Lisa Brady, Fox News.
28: Our mission is to make sure it never happens again.
27: The head of Homeland Security, which was created after the 9/11 attacks, putting multiple existing agencies under one umbrella.
28: When I was fortunate enough to run our own companies, I would say if we take care of the pennies, the dollars will take care of themselves. If we take care of the small criminals, they'll never become large criminals. And those large criminals will never turn into terrorists.
27: Secretary Mark Wayne Mullen outside DHS headquarters in Washington as a day of remembrance continues. Today marking 25 years since the attacks.
29: The names of almost 3,000 people whose lives were lost on September 11th, 2001 have been read at Ground Zero, along with 7 moments of silence. Family members, survivors, first responders, and others gathered on the plaza at the 9/11 memorial for the somber ceremony that included music from the Brooklyn Youth Chorus, cellist Yo-Yo Ma, and singer Jennifer Nettles. Security was tight as the event was attended by many dignitaries, including 4 former presidents, Vice President J.D. Vance, and other current and former elected officials.
27: Fox's Tanya J. Powers in Lower Manhattan. President Trump during the Pentagon ceremony.
8: Today, as we remember the many lives lost on 9/11, we also give thanks for the countless lives saved by the immortal heroes of Flight 93.
27: That plane crashing in a Pennsylvania field as passengers and crew fought back against the hijackers. The president also repeating Iran will never have a nuclear weapon as that conflict continues.
30: Just earlier today, they had to scramble jets because they were identifying in real time a threat from Iran. And it just gives you a sense of how active it can be at sea with the U.S. Navy.
27: Fox's Trey Yingst with the USS George Washington on patrol in the Arabian Sea. 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
31: Omaha Public Schools is working to close a $50 million budget shortfall due to an error in state aid calculation. District leaders say they plan to use reserve funds, scale back employee raises, and eliminate cellular service on most student iPads. The proposal includes an increase in the property tax levy, which could raise property taxes by about $80 for a $100,000 house. Some people suggest cutting staff positions and increasing class size. An Omaha police officer was struck by a driver during an attempted traffic stop in North Omaha last night. Police responded to a vehicle being driven recklessly near 36th and Hamilton Streets around 10:15 p.m., but the driver allegedly backed into an officer and fled. The suspect was later arrested. The officer hit by the vehicle was not injured. I'm Claire Burnett.
14: For more on these and other local stories, go to KFAB.com.
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2: It'll be a warm and windy afternoon as we get gusts up around 25 to 30 miles per hour and a high of 89 degrees. Then, as we get into the evening, our first Lord 6 weather day, we'll be looking at some strong storms possible, mainly to the west of the metro after 9 p.m. Low 66 tonight, and as we go into our Saturday, 78 degrees with some morning and afternoon thundershowers. The first Lord 6 Weather Center, I'm meteorologist Jarrett Lansford.
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4: 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You?
6: 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Ooh, could I get oat milk with that latte, please?
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0: Welcome back in. Hour number three, final hour of the week. We are joined now by a member of the Clay and Buck podcast family. He is doing fantastically well in that role. Many of you listening to him on a regular basis. David Rutherford joins us now. And obviously, it is the 25th anniversary of 9/11, and you were kicking down doors for a while. We had Steve Yates in, and he was telling us the perspective of being in the White House on that day and being run out of the White House because there was a concern of one of the planes hitting the Capitol, which they evacuated, as well as the White House. And thankfully, the bravery of those on Flight 93 helped to keep that from occurring. Where were you on 9/11, Rutt? What do you recall about that day?
1: Well, great to be with you guys. You guys are doing a phenomenal job of remembrance today. I just really appreciate you guys and always keeping this in the forefront of people's consciousness. I really respect it a lot. I was an instructor at SEAL qualification training. I was going through a combat swimmer or dive kind of certification where I could manage dives for a class I was in. And it was just one of those insane days. You know, I had a buddy was like, hey, man, turn on your TV. And I didn't have a tight TV at the time. He's like, well, flip on the radio. That initiated this whole thing. We, you know, it took 5 hours to drive into Coronado to get on base. Once we were there, we continued training. Everybody was getting spun up and we continued the training. And throughout the day, when we would have a break, we'd flip the television on. And, you know, 1 minute, you know, you'd see the buildings and then we'd go into class and we'd flip it on again. And then they're gone. And then, you know, we go into class and it was just this really surreal component, especially because I was in the teams and, you know, prior to 9/11, there wasn't a lot going on. So you had gotten to a point like, are we ever going to go to combat? And that day changed the trajectory of all of our lives for the next 22 years, obviously.
2: Did you remember a moment either just in your own head or in conversation with some of the other SEAL team members around you where you realized, oh, this is the big one, and we are going to be gearing up and getting into the fight?
1: 100%. Once that week's finished, we drove out on Friday, all the instructors that have been in this course, we had a huge class, like, I think it was like 40 plus kids going who had graduated BUDS. We're in doing land warfare at our facility in Nyland, California, where we were starting IADs, immediate action drills. So really where you learn how to shoot, move, and communicate. And I always used to give kind of like a hoo-yah speech to the group, like, hey, you know, this is where you really focus. But, you know, obviously this time is a lot more somber. And so I started the speech out like this and just said, hey, I want everybody to look to your left of you, look to the right of you, look behind you and look in front of you, because in the next few years, many people that are in this class are going to no longer be with us. And that came true to a high degree. So, yeah, it was the absolute change of mentality from that moment on that I think was really the driving factor to why guys grew so committed and endured the length and time with which they committed themselves to this endeavor to root out terrorism.
2: Part of the tip of the spear of special operations, was there an eagerness to get into the fight given what was done to America? Can you speak to that, Dave?
1: Oh, 100%. I mean, very quickly we knew, Damneck SEAL Team 6 got in at the end of really around October. We knew the agency was over there. And then, you know, SEAL Team 3 was on deck, so they deployed over. I don't know if you remember, Buck, but remember Mike Spann, who was a ground branch guy?
2: His daughter is a friend of mine. Sure.
1: I've talked to her before and, you know, when Mike died, that really kind of was like, whoa, all right, what's going on? And then immediately after you had Roberts Ridge, where Neil Roberts kind of was technically fell out of a helicopter because it got shot. And then you had the Chapman and Blaze story, which they both received Medal of Honors for. And then very shortly after that, a friend of mine that was at Damneck, Matt Bourgeois, was blown up at Tarnak Farms where Bin Laden compound was. And so not long after that, I was fortunate enough. I got on an augmented platoon, First SEAL Team 1, and we deployed over. And so I hit the ground in May of 2002. And all of those things were so palpable that, yeah, it was, all right, we're going to get after it now. We're going to deliver some revenge.
0: Right. I know this. We're talking about the 25th anniversary. A third of Americans weren't born now. It's kind of crazy to think about since 9/11. So there's a huge lack of experiencing this. And then you factor in that a lot of people were young kids when it was happening. And so they don't really recollect it. Buck, we haven't talked about this, but the amount of unity that we saw after 9/11 was frankly extraordinary. We have not seen anything else like it, even close to it, in the 21st century. This is a tough question. We haven't really talked about it. If 9/11 happened today, if we had a similar terror attack by a similar group of people, do you think we would see unity, or do you think almost immediately it would turn toxic with people saying publicly all too often that we deserved it now? I don't remember it being as paramount then. How do you think 9/11 today would play in a divided country?
1: Oh, Clay, this is the question, man. Thank you for bringing that up. It's the reality of what we're facing. I literally just finished recording a show with Joseph Scott Morgan, Dr. Morgan, who is one of the top forensics guys. He's covering all these, cases, the Clancy and Charlie Kirk thing, and like digging into the forensics versus the craziness and all this. And I wanted to talk to him about this very question. Why are people so fascinated and engage in death in such a trivial manner? So, and that was really what we were getting at. Like, it's almost entertainment, catastrophe or, death or warfare is like something that you just flip by on your screen. And so, yeah, I don't know. I don't think it would be in the same context that we experienced that profound unification. I think you'd immediately have conspiracy theorists say, well, it's an inside job or whatever. And that certainly plays a major role in the context of why I think we're in that space where the gravity of 9/11 has been diluted to a significant amount. And like, because people are arguing that it was an inside job. Look at Tower 7, all these things, right? But yeah, I doubt there would be a profound unification across at least our society for sure.
2: And Dave, I was wondering if you could speak to, as somebody who was downrange and engaging the enemy, you said May 2002, right, beginning that deployment to Afghanistan. Mm-hmm. Right now, I feel like, and particularly even on the right, people have this, oh, it was all, really meaning Iraq and Afghanistan, it was all a mistake, we never should have. I always want to stop that for a second and say, we had to go into Afghanistan. Ron Paul voted to go to war in Afghanistan. And I just think that sometimes, like, when you showed up there, we had a deep entrenched infrastructure of highly connected global jihadis who had already hit us once, obviously, with a mass casualty attack, and were planning dozens of others. So I just wanted to can you speak to the mindset if you're on the ground there, and there was every reason for you and others like you to be there?
1: Oh, for me, it was never a doubt, right? Maybe later on when I was at the agency in 2011, after the bin Laden raid, because I was in Pakistan right before that and right after it. And, maybe then it's like, all right, we're done. Let's go home and get out of it by then, maybe. But for that first 10 years, I don't think there was ever a doubt that this was the mission. We have to go do it, and we're going to do it at the highest level. I never served in Iraq, so I always leave that to my buddies that served extensively over there. And there's a lot of opinions, obviously. But when it comes to, going into Afghanistan and engaging the way we did up until including, the death of bin Laden, I think there was no doubt that this was a measure that needed to happen. And what, quite frankly, the crazy thing is now, if you look at what's taking place in Afghanistan right now, there's another 100+ terrorist organizations that are in there operating as we speak right now. So, I think the problem is, it's like, what do we have to show for it? And people don't recognize that warfare against an ideology that's infinitely dedicated towards destroying a particular way of life, that's a perpetual threat. And you have to figure out, are you going to face it in your own homeland, or are you going to go face it downrange?
0: How I'm curious for this for you, Buck, too. How confident are you guys that we would be able to forestall a 9/11-like terror attack now compared to how we were able to do it 25 years ago?
2: I'll let Rutt go. Rutt, you go first. Yeah.
1: Man, Clay, that's another profound question. And I mean, if you listen to some of the last year's reports from the senior intelligence operative, you know, roughly they estimate it could be somewhere between 6,000 and 14,000 terrorists have come in across the border over the last 5 years or plus, right? So all it takes, like, look at the Mumbai incident, or look at October 7th or whatever it is. I mean, that was a giant operation, but like a Mumbai incident, 10 guys took down Mumbai for like 56 hours and killed 200 plus people, right? And so that's a reality that can take place. Now, thank God, I believe with the modern day technology and surveillance systems and all that, we have a better shot. But man, these people also understand how to operate independently in their own cells. And then all they need is a directive, which can be, you know, a check mark on the side of a wall that gives them the green light to go into a Walmart and essentially either clack themselves off with explosives they brought back, or, you know, to just buy guns on the street and go in with five AK

0: the rape of the mind book, right? Yeah. We've been vulnerable across all of these institutions because of, I don't know, maybe it's like this estimation that we need to be more caring as Americans or whatever. But, you know, if you're an operator, a guerrilla fighter or terrorist, whatever you want to call it, you're going to utilize the country, the civilization, the society. You're going to utilize their weaknesses to penetrate their vulnerabilities. And that's just the nature of it, of what it is. And I think we've gotten to a place where kind of that sympathy, that unchecked critical theory based sympathy for the fact that, no, if we just are open our arms and more open, that all the bad people are just going to keep themselves in check. That's just not the way the world works. So, you know, I just hope and pray that we people understand the relevance of this attack and the impact it had. Like, I mean, I had Jason Freewald, Dusty Markin died on September 11th, 2008 with Dev Group. I had Glenn Doherty and Roan and, you know, Ty Benghazi. Woods, who were my good friend, and Benghazi in 2012, right? Like, this is something that there's no end to ideologies warring with each other. It's just the nature of how it works. So we owe it to ourselves to, just like we did when we were kids with Pearl Harbor and all these other things, man, we don't let these historical lessons fade off into oblivion because they keep us sharp in the recognition of how valuable what we do have in terms of this relative peace.
1: Rutt, we appreciate all the work. Encourage people to go subscribe to David Rutherford's podcast as a part of the Clay and Buck Podcast Network. Appreciate you, my man. Have a good weekend.
0: Thank you. God bless you guys. And God bless all the families and everybody who've suffered from 9/11.
2: Thank you, man.
1: Look, there's an awesome new opportunity for all of you. We had Buck on Monday. 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
11: So I have a correction to make, everybody. Welcome back into Clay and Buck. We just, as part of our discussion, touched on the biggest news stories of August 2001, right before, obviously, September and 9/11. And we talked about the Chandra Levy disappearance, her murder and disappearance. And we mentioned that at first it was thought to, you know, there was this air of suspicion around Gary Condit. I think that's fair to say. But then there was later on a prosecution of an illegal alien and conviction. But Cindy, I'll give her full credit, on X pointed out, and I did not know this, the conviction was overturned and that individual was exonerated. They said he did not do it. And so technically, right now, we don't know who
12: killed. It's still an unsolved murder.
11: It's an unsolved case. It's basically a cold case now.
13: Yeah, I had no idea.
11: I didn't know
13: that. I remembered that they had arrested someone, and I knew that there had been a conviction. I didn't know that the appeal had been turned over on conviction. Again, you were it's a cool lookup device you had, the biggest stories. This was the biggest story in America in August of 2001. Chandra Levy, missing intern in Washington, D.C. I was living in Washington, D.C. at the time. You could not escape this story. And years later, they found her body. They convicted somebody. And I guess the twist here is they later said the wrong person had been convicted. I had no idea.
11: Yeah, I didn't know that either. So thank you on X, Cindy, for the update. 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
13: Welcome back in, Clay and Buck. We have been talking about 9/11, the 25th anniversary of 9/11, quite a lot. We have about 25 minutes or so left in the program. And I did want to make sure that we hit this, Buck, because the Lindsey Clancy case has continued to captivate much of the country. And the jurors, by and large, have been speaking out all week. And they have been attacking the lone male juror who refused to vote not guilty. 11 individuals, 9 women, 2 men, were willing to say she is not guilty by reason of insanity. Means Lindsey Clancy could have been out of the insane asylum, mental health hospital, whatever you want to call it, within 40 days. Well, one juror refused to bend to the will of the majority. And this morning on CBS News, we heard for the first time who that juror was. It turns out he was a black man. Gail, what is her name? The woman here, Gail, the CBS News. She's a black female, Gail King. She is completely befuddled when this revelation occurs. If you haven't seen the video, you should watch, but you definitely are about to hear it. Listen.
24: I'm curious about the jurors themselves, because we know it was 9 women, 3 men. What was the age range? What was the racial makeup? I haven't heard any of that. What was it?
25: 70-ish to 22.
24: Mm-hmm.
25: And one person of color, and then everybody else was white. A lot of the jurors had children.
24: Uh-huh. And one person of color was a person of color, a woman or a man?
25: A man.
24: A man. Is a holdout juror a person, a black man?
25: Yes.
24: A black man is a holdout juror?
25: Yes.
24: Well, I have to sit with that for just a second.
13: First of all, I have to sit with that for just a second, which means basically she has no idea how to play the identity politics card, because a black man refused to bend to the will of 11 white jurors and allow Lindsey Clancy to be convicted. I also can't help but think, was she pretending when she didn't, when she claimed not to know? They do pre-interviews. Wouldn't you think if she were going to go down that path of identity politics with the jury that she would actually already know the answer to the questions? That's the only thing that seems strange to me as I watch the clip. So many of these pre-interviews occur, and it felt to me like, I mean, even the decision to quiz about the racial makeup of the jury, I don't know, maybe you're different than me, Buck. In that area of Massachusetts, I just presumed it was 12 white people.
11: Well, that's what I actually thought immediately was, why should anyone be startled by this, actually?
13: Yeah.
11: It's one thing for you to say, I didn't expect this to be the case, but okay, it was a black guy who refused to go along with the Lindsey Clancy is not guilty group on this. Why is that? We knew it was a guy.
13: Yep.
11: We knew why it was more likely to be a guy. Why should this TV presenter be shocked that it was a black guy?
13: Yeah.
11: Black guys are guys who just think like other guys. So what is the... You see what I'm saying?
13: No, there's I completely...
11: It's almost like she thinks this is a political thing or something. And it's like, well, you know, most black men vote Democrat. No, this is just about being a guy.
13: Well, this is why now the Democrat Party, I see this connected, Buck. According to a Quinnipiac poll, I believe it was, that came out yesterday, Democrat Party has a 16% approval rate for men. 16, 1-0. It has a 70% disapproval rate. To me, it is the left in this country that has been arguing Lindsey Clancy is not responsible, mostly left-wing women. I think men, regardless of their politics, think that all of this is crazy. And I think you and I would have bet a lot of money when you heard, hey, there's one juror who's not going to relent. I would have bet a lot of money that it was one of the three men. I would have been stunned if all three men had said not guilty. Now, 6 days of being berated and harangued by feminist women about how you're wrong, I think, candidly, a lot of men would have just said, you know what, screw it, I want to go home, I want to be done with this. 6 days to stand on principle, I don't think most Americans, most men, regardless of race, would have been brave enough to do it. I would love now, though, Buck, for this guy to come out and actually blow up the left's entire oppression Olympics and say, as a black man, I felt discriminated against that 11 white jurors were demanding that I find a mom who killed her three kids not guilty. Let's also play this, Buck.
11: Yeah.
13: This is the Oprah clip that I watched last night. And a black woman who considers herself to be a card-carrying Kamala Harris. I would put every spare dollar I have that she voted Kamala. She wanted everybody to know, we have to remember black women kill their kids too, and we should show them the same level of support that we showed Lindsey Clancy. Let's make sure black mom murderers are just as popular as white mom murderers. This is real. Listen.
25: And the other thing that I would just be remiss to not say is I hope this never happens again. We know statistically it really will.
0: It will.
25: I want us to have the same passion for people who don't look like Lindsay, who don't have her same access. Yeah. Yeah. Who don't have her same access and education, her melanin, her privilege. There are women of color sitting around this country in prisons for this same thing that we've never heard of. And I just want to remind us to have the pink shirts and the energy for them as well.
0: Mm.
13: Buck, this is dark, man.
11: This is so
13: real
11: crazy.
13: Dark. We have to make sure that we show the same level of support to black women who kill their children as we do to white women who kill their children. I saw Mary Catherine Hamm tweet that this is the kind of extreme parody that you would see made up because it's so ridiculous. If you watch the video, it's almost all women in the crowd. All of them are nodding their head and cheering along with the, we have to give the same level of support to black women who kill their kids argument. This is crazy. You were talking about mass delusion. I think there's entire books that can be written about women deciding that they're going to give their empathy to moms who murder their children. There are things that happen where I say, you know what? I don't agree with that perspective, but I can understand how you could have that perspective. There's lots of things out there that I could put in that category. This is one where I just... And I think a lot of men are like you and me on this, Buck, where I just look at it and say there is a profound evil settling across, a mass psychosis, a mass delusion you wrote about, women that is leading them to make decisions like these and even arguments like these.
11: Clay, the first of all, the notion that anyone would be shocked that it was a black guy on the jury that didn't do this is still amazing to me. Like, it's like she's disappointed, like a black guy should know better than to have been angry about the murder of three small children. Like when you play out what the thinking is, that's crazy.
13: Yes.
11: Because, right? And also, you know, guys are guys, and we have, yes, it is true, we have our ways of thinking about things that are different than women. So yeah, it's a black guy. Like what's the, but you're right about how, you know, now it'd be fascinating if the juror said that they were trying to like white-splain the situation to him.
13: Yes.
11: Or there was, you know, there was pressure on him, and he might even do it kind of ironically or out of a sense of sticking it to the libs.
13: Yes.
11: But anyway, so there's that part of it. We need more solidarity for women of color who slaughter their children comment in public is, I'm still trying to mentally digest how crazy that is.
13: Yes.
11: And how this has turned into there's a movement of women out there who have solidarity with deranged moms who kill their own kids and want to wear, I have never felt the urge to show up wearing a t-shirt in support of anybody accused of a crime anywhere. Start with that. To wear a shirt in support of Lindsay Clancy, and then to think we need more of that for the other moms killing their own children. Killing your own children, I keep saying this, I think it is the worst thing that a human being can do. I don't think there is anything worse. It is the single worst, most demonic, most evil thing a member of the species Homo sapiens could do. And people are taking this position that we need more support for those people?
13: Yeah.
11: This would be like somebody sitting around saying we need to work harder on like rehab for Auschwitz prison guards and like make them feel like, you know, they have a second shot at life now or something. Like, what are you talking about?
13: And the fact that all of those women, I mean, it's a cult. Women who are left wing are in a really scary cult, and they are consistently picking the people that are evil to support, whether it's Luigi Mangione, whether it is certainly Lindsay Clancy. A lot of women overwhelmingly who have been mocking Charlie Kirk, right? This is toxic. It's actually also the foundation of the Democrat Party, because I would bet all those women cheering over, I bet there's not a lot of Trump supporters in that Oprah crowd that was cheering, hey, we need to show more support for black women who murdered their children. And that woman thought, she's well-spoken. That woman probably is well-credentialed. She is thinking to herself, I have made a brilliant point here. Let me bring the racial oppression Olympics and cross-pollinate it with Lindsay Clancy, and let me just blow these other women's minds. And that leads her directly into the position of, let's argue in favor of black women who murder their children. Also, Buck, it's like, remember the clip that went viral back in the day of racists and left wingers and how much they actually have in common now? The comedian who made the great viral clip, Ryan, I think, I can't remember his last name. And it went mega viral. This is several years old, but it is the truth that we basically end up in a circular world where people are arguing for the worst possible defenses. And anyway, I just think it's important for you guys to hear that. I do want to give credit again. One brave man or woman can make a tremendous difference. And turns out this guy was black. Don't know that that matters very much. It mattered a lot to Gayle King. What matters is that he was brave and courageous, and he stood on truth. And thank you to whomever that gentleman is.
11: Indeed.
13: And speaking of standing on strength, some of you might need to stand on strength. And if you do, that's what Chalk can do. Chalk can help you keep up with all of your kids, like I am trying to do. I've got a kid playing a football game tonight. He lifts weights all the time. He's got the advantage of being young and having a lot of genetic advantages as a result of being a teenage boy when it comes to how much weight he can lift as he continues to grow and get bigger and stronger. I'm trying to keep up with them, and that's what Chalk helps me to do with the male vitality stack. All natural increase in your testosterone level. In as little as 3 months' time, your natural testosterone can increase 20%, given the fact that the male body is overwhelmingly fired on by testosterone. 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You will love it. You will be able, hopefully, to bench more weight. 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And you can go check it out for yourself. 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
11: Closing up shop on Clay and Buck. And you know what we're going to do? We're going to have some fun to close it out. Because we're off for the weekend. We want you to have fantastic and fabulous and wonderful weekends. I know today is a solemn day, and we spent a lot of time on that. Great conversations. If you missed it, go back, listen to the Clay and Buck podcast which you can, wherever you get your podcasts. I love it from the iHeart app personally, but wherever you get your podcasts, you can listen hour by hour of the show. I thought Steve Yates was phenomenal about being in the White House on 9/11. Rutherford training Navy SEALs as a SEAL when the news comes down, realizing that his brothers in arms are going to be deploying downrange. I mean, it's just really good, good stuff. Honestly, it's worth going back and listening to. And I hope if you're listening to us on radio and you miss those, go back and listen to the podcast. And also those guys, as well as others, have great podcasts on the Clay and Buck Network. You can subscribe to us on YouTube. And, you know, we shall continue to turn out great content there. Clay, this is where it's like your world and my world. Well, this is, you know, it's both of our worlds in a sense, but the world of sports colliding with the world of indigenous peoples, worship and celebration. This is amazing. So I'm going to let you set the scene here because it's an NFL game, but it's in Australia.
13: Yeah, they played last night, the Rams, LA Rams. I was going to say the Rams of Los Angeles, sound like I was on Coming to America. The Rams are playing against the 49ers, and they played in Melbourne down in Australia. And I couldn't believe that of all the times that Australia could decide that they wanted to apologize and give a land acknowledgement, they did it as part of the pregame ceremony. This is Australia apologizing for bringing civilization to their continent. Listen.
3: We are known as the Manangun people, and I'll take this leaf on our behalf, on behalf of our community, the Wurundjeri Woiwurrung, and our neighbouring islands. Accepting this gift means that you are welcome to everything from the tops of the trees to the roots of the earth. Wamenjakar Wurundjeri Balak, and on my father's land, we sincerely hope you have a wonderful time here at the MCG. Wamenjakar, welcome.
13: So, Buck, you, I think, nailed it when you said that Australia during COVID became East Berlin with koalas. They did. I took my family. I loved it. It was a beautiful country, and there's lots of people there that agree that this is absurd that they have been taken over. They did a land acknowledgement before their January 1st New Year's Day fireworks that we were there to watch. We went to the top of the Sydney Bridge. When you get to the top of the Sydney Bridge, it's a majestic view. The first thing they say, Buck, is understand that you're gazing upon stolen land and we want to apologize. They even have in Australia, this is 100% true, a national sorry day where they apologize for stealing all the lands.
11: Man, that's really weak. What else to say?
13: Yes.
11: I really like Aussies. They're great people, but somehow they really have turned into East Berlin with koalas. It's just the politics there and the sense of, you know, I don't know, maybe the people who were living in the Stone Age when the Australian, well,
13: the Euros arrived. Yeah, it's crazy. Yeah.
6: 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Clay Travis and Buck Sexton.
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13: Born on America's darkest day of 9/11, the Tunnel of the Towers Foundation has spent years honoring America's heroes. 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
1: Next. Hey, Alfie. What can I get for you?
2: Hey, Nora. Just a nice latte, please. How was your weekend?
1: Not bad, thanks. Mainly working here. You?
2: Me? Well, I was battling gods in the afterlife realm, and after lunch, I fought mercenaries. Ooh, could I get oat milk with that latte, please?
1: Yeah, of course.
2: And then Sunday was mostly fighting supervillains. So a pretty chill weekend. Ooh, and I'll grab an almond croissant, too.
1: Wait, what? That didn't actually happen, right?
2: It happens on PS5.
20: PlayStation.
21: They knew America was under attack. I'm Lisa Brady, Fox News.
22: Their actions saved countless lives.
21: Pennsylvania Governor Josh Shapiro paying tribute to the heroes of Flight 93, the hijacked plane that crashed into a field in Shanksville on 9/11 instead of reaching the nation's capital because of passengers and crew members.
22: They organized, they mobilized, and they summoned the courage to stare evil in the face and fight back.
21: That annual ceremony, including the reading of names, as they also do at the Pentagon and at New York's Ground Zero, where nearly 3,000 names are read and where they've added an additional moment of silence.
23: For the first time, the 9/11 remembrance ceremony in New York City featured not the usual 6 moments of silence, but 7. It represents the thousands who have died of 9/11-related illnesses since the attacks and was held after the reading of the names of the more than 2,900 men, women, and children lost at the World Trade Center in 2001 and 1993. The moment was followed by taps and will become a permanent part of the ceremony from now on.
21: Fox's Tanya J. Powers at Ground Zero. Vice President J.D. Vance was there along with all 4 living former presidents, Biden, Obama, Bush, and Clinton. President Trump speaking at the Pentagon's event.
26: We will honor their lives. We will cherish their beautiful memories. And we will protect this country and its freedoms for every future generation.
21: The Justice Department confirming a first-of-its-kind deportation through a special court never used before. An Afghan woman sent back to Afghanistan had been accused of aiding a terror plot. Her lawyers had previously raised constitutional questions about the Alien Terrorist Removal Court. 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
27: A longtime Nebraska inmate is facing new charges after prosecutors say he sexually assaulted a correctional employee 2 years ago. They say the victim had pain, redness, and bruising after 57-year-old Bradley Tunender attacked the staff member in an office at the Omaha Correctional Center. Another officer intervened and stopped the incident. Tunender has been in custody since 1995 on convictions that include second-degree homicide. Kearney High School is no longer on lockdown following a report of a student with a gun. Kearney police and school resource officers searched the building Friday morning but found no weapon and no credible threat. The school was under secure protocol, meaning students were kept in their classrooms with all outside doors locked. Kearney police later determined it was a swatting call. I'm Claire Burnett.
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4: It'll be a warm and windy afternoon as we get gusts up around 25 to 30 miles per hour and a high of 89 degrees. Then, as we get into the evening, our First Alert 6 weather day, we'll be looking at some strong storms possible, mainly to the west of the metro after 9 p.m. Low 66 tonight, and as we go into our Saturday, 78 degrees with some morning and afternoon thundershowers. The First Alert 6 Weather Center, I'm meteorologist Jarrett Lansford.
9: 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Reverse trivia coming up in the 5 o'clock hour for your chance to win a gift certificate to Lanahan Nurseries if you can stump the panel. That's coming up, reverse trivia, in the 5 o'clock hour. Many things to discuss today on the Chris Baker Show. 84 degrees in Omaha, Council Bluffs, 86 in Lincoln.
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1: Next. Hey, Alfie. What can I get for you?
2: Hey, Nora. Just a nice latte, please. How was your weekend?
1: Not bad, thanks. Mainly working here. You?
2: Me? Well, I was battling gods in the afterlife realm, and after lunch, I fought mercenaries. Ooh, could I get oat milk with that latte, please?
1: Yeah, of course.
2: And then Sunday was mostly fighting supervillains. 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Oh, and I'll grab an almond croissant, too.
1: Wait, what? 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
17: Not your normal talk show host. But these are not normal times. Sorry, Moonbats. He's back.
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good afternoon. It is the Chris Baker Radio program here in one of the happiest states and one of the happiest cities in America, broadcasting live from the downtown Dundee Gary Saddlemeyer Scott Voorhees building in the Gary Saddlemeyer studios, sitting in the Jim Rose chair. I am Chris Baker, who have not, I have not had anything named after me yet. So that's good. Welcome to the big show. I know today is, of course, September the 11th. And I don't know what else I could possibly say that has not already been said. Obviously, we're all well aware of this. And when I look at it, I look at it this way. Yep, it's horrible. But are we better off afterwards? And it's no secret that I have a natural disdain for most people that serve in public serve, right? That are in public office. Not all, but they just annoy me. And when it comes to this anniversary, I think of, okay, I know that I've tried to be a better person, but have our leaders tried to be better people? And I'm not going to dwell on this very long, but I say absolutely not. And I've never moved on from this. I don't think you've ever moved on from this, but it just seems that the body politic does. They've just moved on. I mean, look at what happened. Went through 20 years of war that was politicized. Troops were demonized. Troops were smeared. And it became a political football. And then it seemed to me that during that 20 years of war, that it just kind of became the norm. And our so-called leaders let it happen. Until one day when Trump was in his first term, he just decided, you know, we need to get out of this. Why are we still doing this? I can remember during that time that there were numerous occasions when we would all have this, the discussion of what are we even fighting for now? Why are they there? And eventually it ended. And the way it ended was horrible. And just on a personal note, I walk around in my daily life and I see men and I see women, and I always wonder, what was their role in that war? And the biggest lesson that I learned was never underestimate the youth of America. Because I can remember I was doing talk radio in Houston, and I remember on September the 10th, there was this, just talk radio conversation, but it seemed to, in that era, drip with, well, the youth of America don't appreciate the country, they're lazy, and every generation goes through that, right? Every generation looks at the younger generation, and they think, okay, they're taking it for granted, they're lazy, blah, blah, blah, blah, blah. Well, on September the 10th, that was the attitude I was getting on my radio show. On September the 11th, there was this horrible attack. By September 12th, young men and women were lining up to join the military. They were lining up to join the military. You see all these stories of college students who just put college off to the side to go join the military. You see people in moving into their careers, right? You work hard, you go to school, you get out of school, you want to go on and start your grown-up life. And millions of young Americans put all of that on hold to answer the country's call. And I will never underestimate young America ever again, because they proved all you Giesenslaws wrong. And I think it was really out of spite. No, I'm kidding. But I just remember that. And I remember how happy I was to see that. And I remember people driving around with American flags on their cars. It was a glorious moment. But to me, the biggest lesson was never write off the younger generation,
because the younger generation will rise to the occasion, just like your generation did, just like other generations have. So I never underestimate them, and I've never, ever forgotten that. And so when I hear the, well, these kids today, I do not buy into that in any way. But I watched the whole thing get politicized. And that was infuriating to me when Jim McDermott and some other jerk decided to go over to, what was it, Iran or Iraq or wherever, and just walk around. Oh, this is crazy. This war's lost. I remember Harry Reid, that senator from Arizona. This war is lost. And they didn't care. They didn't care that there were young men and young women over there putting their lives on the line. All he cared about was politics. And so when I think about September the 11th, both the attack on our country and the attack on Benghazi, both of those, I always take a look at both of those events and I judge it, or at least I grade it. We'll say I graded it. I grade it based on what was the response of average everyday Joes and Josephines, okay? And what was the response of our so-called leaders? And I'm sorry, they failed. They totally failed. I mean, remember after the attack on Benghazi, how long did they run with that stupid narrative? Oh, it was an internet video that brought upon all this chaos and violence. And nobody believed that. In fact, I was looking, I was just searching before the show. Whatever happened to the guy that made that movie? I remember they arrested him. They arrested that guy. And I did a little search and just, well, whatever happened to that guy? And I can't find anything. I don't know whoever that guy was that allegedly made some dumb movie that didn't go to any movie theaters, didn't go anywhere. I guess it was like on, I don't know, YouTube or whatever. It was just the whole idea of it was stupid. And they just lied to us. So they've never stopped lying to us. They've never stopped hiding things from us. One president has been consistent about releasing information. In fact, they released some 9/11 info today. So that's where I am on it. And what I think, where do we go from here? Where did we go from here? Well, we do what I believe anybody we lost on either of those days would want us to do. Go on with our lives, be free, value honor, and be good people and be worthy of the sacrifices. Because I see it, you know, sometimes when you're out and about, you might see a person in their mid to late 30s or early 40s with one leg or maybe missing two legs who got blown up in a bomb blast. I remember a guy in Minnesota. This guy always comes to my mind. His name is John Creasel, and I haven't talked to John in many, many years. But I think that he is the example of true patriotism and strength. John Creasel was, right after the 9/11 attacks, he's one of those that rushed down to the recruiting office to join the Army. And he did join the Army. He went to, he was in Iraq. He was in a vehicle, I can't remember what exact vehicle he was in, and that vehicle was hit with an IED. And John Creasel lost both of his legs. And I met John Creasel when I was doing radio up in Minneapolis. And he would come in every day. He would come in, he always had a smile on his face, and he has been such a great example of embracing life. Because John lost both of his legs. John also is the only survivor from that attack. And talk to anyone who's been in any similar situation. There's an enormous amount of guilt that people carry, whether you believe they should or not.
But John Kreisel has just, he has embraced life. He works on the Vikings broadcast. At one point, he ran for the Minnesota legislature and did a term there. And he has been nothing but positive. Nothing but positive. And he tells stories about how, yes, he has no legs, but he has a Segway. And that way he can run with his kids because he has the Segway. He's never once felt sorry for himself. Nothing. He's a man who embraces his life because he knows that that life could have ended, but he was spared. He's never played the victim. He's an amazing person, and that's a guy that embraces life. So after getting to know John, I realized that I need to embrace life. So have I been.

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4: 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It's the Chris Baker radio program. By the way, if you're headed to Lincoln for football or volleyball, it's going to be a traffic double nightmare now. So it's not just a normal traffic nightmare. It's going to be a double traffic nightmare. So here's my suggestion. Ready? Just go now and just go pull up in the parking lot and start tailgating tonight. That's what I would say. Now you don't have to fight the traffic. You'll have a great parking spot. And there you go. So that will alleviate the traffic problem. No charge. I just love to fix problems. All right. So great audio today. The Lindsey Clancy story still is infesting our news cycle. And this was hysterical. So one of the jurors was on with Gail King. Right. Oprah's pal, Gail King. Her and Oprah are very tight, very tight. And so she had a juror on today and they're interviewing. She's interviewing her, talking about the same old stuff. What'd you see? What'd you think? What were you going to vote? And then Gail King started asking about the holdout juror and got this news. And apparently it kind of shocked her. Here's the audio.
5: What was the age range? What was the racial makeup? I haven't heard any of that. What was it?
6: 70-ish to 22.
5: Mm-hmm.
6: And one person of color, and then everybody else was white. A lot of the jurors had children.
5: Uh-huh. And one person of color, was a person of color a woman or a man?
6: A man.
5: A man. Is a holdout juror a person, a black man?
6: Yes.
5: A black man is a holdout juror?
6: Yes.
5: Well, I have to sit with that for just a second.
4: Why does that make me laugh? Because, first of all, I'm not surprised. Second, I guess she just takes it for granted that because a guy's black, that he's obviously going to be taking her side, or because the guy's black, he's just going to automatically want to acquit somebody. And it just makes me laugh. And now I absolutely understand why that guy held out, because people underestimate the determination of the brothers. When the brothers believe in something, they're going to stick to it, and no one's going to tell them anything different, and you can just stop wasting your time. So what I heard that audio, and it just cracked me up. I'm going to have to sit with that for a moment.

0: What's wrong, Gail King? Somebody got off the reservation, I guess. Somebody dared think differently. Oh, it's just not allowed. But anyway, so that drove her nuts. 402-558-1110. You can also send us a talk back here on the Chris Baker radio program. That's very easy to do with your iHeart app up in the right. You'll see a little microphone. You poke on it and you say what you have to say and boom, it just comes right into the studio. It is Friday, so we'll be playing reverse trivia, of course. That's a Friday tradition. And my goal today is just to have a good time, be loose, and talk about everything. How's that? All right, you can join us if you like. Oh, look at this story. Douglas County Sheriff's Office auctions that party bus. Do we know what they got for it? That's what I want to know.
1: I'm sure I could find it, but it's official. They auctioned it off.
0: It's in the news story, and they auctioned it off. I guess I want to know what they paid for it and who got it. And I wonder if it's the same company they seized it from, which would be really hysterical. But I would love to have that party bus. I couldn't afford. I guess it was like $9,000, I think, and back taxes or something they were trying to collect. So I would really love to know what they got for that party bus. And now, after many emails from many of you, I also am going to try to attend some of these auctions, because from what I understand, there's a lot of cool stuff that shows up in those police auctions. And I could use some cool stuff. I've always thought that you could go there and buy a vehicle, maybe get like a really cool vehicle. But from what I've been told, yeah, you're going to be in line with all the other car dealers, because they too see this purchasing opportunity. All right, what else is going on here in the world today on the Chris Baker radio program? I got Florida guy stories today too. I was supposed to do one yesterday, and then for whatever reason, we didn't get to it. Probably because I have a very short attention span, and that might have been it. But I got two really good Florida man stories and an example of how sometimes moon bats just cannot admit when they're wrong, and regardless of who suffers. And what would that be, Chris? Well, I'll tell you next on the Chris Baker radio program on News Radio 1110 KFAB.
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13: Next. Hey, Alfie. 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
13: 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Mainly working here. You?
14: 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Ooh, could I get oat milk with that latte, please?
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14: 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Oh, and I'll grab an almond croissant, too.
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18: Fox News, I'm Tom Graham. Now, reflecting today across the country on the 25th anniversary of the 9/11 terror attacks, Fox's Eric Shawn at Ground Zero in New York City.
19: The ceremony is now ended with the mournful sound of taps echoing here in the plaza of the 9/11 Memorial and Museum, and the reading of the names also has now been completed. That means that the site will be open to the public, people from all over the country and all over the world coming here to reflect on what happened a quarter of a century ago.
18: Ceremony is also held in Shanksville, Pennsylvania, and at the Pentagon. President Trump.
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21: A slightly muggier and warmer Friday evening compared to yesterday. Friday is a First Alert 6 weather day for strong storms building in after 9 p.m. A lot of that stays northwest of the metro, but the metro could see a stray storm move in, especially after 11 p.m. and continuing through the early overnight hours with scattered weaker storms through the first half of Saturday and a high in the upper 70s. In the First Alert 6 Weather Center, this is meteorologist Emily Roller.
1: 84 degrees, Omaha, Council Bluffs, 86 in Lincoln.
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9: 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Don't forget about the big Shadow Ridge show tonight. All your favorites. You know what that lineup is going to do for me, Peyton? It's going to take me back to the old 101.9 The Edge days when we played the Gin Blossoms and Blues Traveler, all those bands. And those that was a great era of music. Anyway, that's going to be a great show tonight at Shadow Ridge. I hope you'll get out there. It should be a good time. My name is Chris Baker. I'm your host. Glad to be here. A couple of emails already coming into the Zonkers Custom Woods email box. A couple emails, kind of the same thing. Disappointed that I am not spending more time talking about the 9/11 anniversary, and I'm not trying to belittle it at all. It was a horrible event, but I just don't really know what else can be said. I can ask a question: are we better off now than we were on September the 10th, 2001? Are we better off? To be honest, I don't think so, because who's really been held accountable? And after all this time, Khalid Sheikh Mohammed, the guy who has been named as the orchestrator of 9/11, still awaiting trial. And in fact, a judge just threw out his confession. So are we better off? I think you and I are, but as far as the, the operation of our wonderful country, I think they have really just gone on to do what they do, worry about getting elected. And that's it. I mean, it's been 25 years, this guy, Khalid Sheikh Mohammed, who in some pictures looks like a very lovely, peaceful man with a giant beard. And in other pictures, he looks a lot like Ron Jeremy. And if you know who that is, we'll laugh together. If you don't know who that is, you don't want to know who that is, okay? So why has it been 25 years and we haven't seen that guy brought to justice and the rest of the people? There's another one of those hijackers who his lawyer just, what was it? Oh, gosh, I was reading the story earlier today. One of the other hijackers has been deemed unfit for trial because, and I think people will love this, he's traumatized. He has been traumatized by being charged with committing a horrible crime. So, no, he's not a hijacker. Whatever, he's associated, okay, allegedly, because there's been no convictions in 25 years. I can't think of another trial that's been held for 25 years. Anybody? Okay, I rest my case. So, look, I'm not opposed to talking about it, but I just don't know what I'm supposed to say. I think oh, that's right. I have to bring, there's another email coming into the Zonkers Custom Woods email box. Chris, did you see the video of AOC and Mayor Mom Donnie laughing? Yes, I did, and it doesn't surprise me. There is video that's been put out of Mayor Zamboni and AOC giggling and yucking it up while family members are reading names of victims and crying. And they're just yucking it up. So, yeah, are we better off? I don't know. But I'll throw that question out to you if you like it. 402-558-1110. I don't want to neglect anybody, okay? I mean, I would hate to do that here on the Chris Baker radio program. So, what did I do with it? I know I have it. It's right here. All right, there it is. Here's another Moonbats never admit when they're wrong stories. This one comes out of Canada. And a big thing, this has been a big debate for a very long time, and that would be men who are convicted of crimes suddenly getting in touch with their feminine side and then being transferred to women's prisons, right? This is a horrible idea. Well, Canada has been a big proponent of this, and now Canada has come out and admitted that gender-swapping male prisoners are assaulting, I'll use that term, women in prison, as predicted, I might add. And, of course, they're not going to change any of their policies, you see, because I guess if we just, you know, if we just talk to them, if we just explain to them that, look, just because you have that piece of equipment that no one else in that prison has, it doesn't mean you can take advantage of that. But I got to be honest. Let me ask it this way. So let's say that there's a felon and he decides, you know, I could just claim that I've transitioned and they'll send me to a women's prison and that'll be the best thing ever. I think that would be hell, because if you're the one person with that one piece of equipment, can you imagine the crowds and gangs of women that would suddenly descend upon your cell and tell you, oh, no, you're not rationing that, pal. That is for all of us. And that's how I imagine that scenario playing out. Because you're in a prison, not exactly a place where, you know, there's a lot of character and standards, so to speak. And by the way, I don't want to assault any prisoners listening to the Chris Baker Show who may have character and standards. And I applaud your character and standards. And also I'm trying to point out that they're very rare in that environment. So, but Canada, yeah, they were warned. People said, listen, if you do this, you're just opening the door to all kinds of assault. And Canada said, oh, no. These are people that they are in the wrong body. God made a mistake. So we're just trying to help them. And here's what happens. So there you go. Never admit when you're wrong, when you're a moon bat. It's the Chris Baker Radio Program, 402-558-1110. You can always send us a talk back. And, of course, you're using your iHeart app. There's a little thing right there, a little microphone in the upper right. You can punch on that and then say what you have to say. It comes right in the studio. Or just send us an email, chris@kfab.com. It is Friday on the Chris Baker Radio Program. Coming up, we've got, I've got a couple of good Florida man stories. I'm going to ration them throughout the show, but one of them is coming up next on News Radio 1110 KFAB.
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0: The Chris Baker Program, happy to be here with you on a beautiful Friday. Man, it's really nice out there today. There's going to be great weather for football tomorrow as well. And reminding you, if you're headed to Lincoln for either football or volleyball, you might want to leave really early so you can fight traffic, because they anticipate a lot of goofball traffic. And, well, you don't want to have to deal with the goofball traffic. Maybe take a shuttle. But let me ask you, let me just ask this. If you take a shuttle and the shuttle is in traffic, does that make it any better? I mean, I know you're not having to drive, but I'm just wondering. All right. It is the Chris Baker Radio Program. I'm sorry. I'm trying to find the... Where's my Florida Man? It's a song. It's right here. I'm looking for songs. Florida Man. I got a great Florida Man story for you. But I can't do it without the Florida Man song. And I should know where this is, but I can't find it. How come I can't find it? Because I'm... Oh, because it's me.
1: Did Florida Man disappear? There's no way the Florida Man is ever
0: how
1: present.
0: How did the Florida Man disappear? I got the... There's the songs... Amazing Grace. All right, here's a... Nope, that's not it. Yeah, I don't even see it. All right, well, we'll do it anyway without the Florida Man song, even though I do enjoy the Florida Man song, but that's okay. We have a Florida Man story. Florida, for some reason, a lot of whack jobs and weirdos can be found in the world of Florida. Did it just disappear? That's awesome. Anyway... So here's a great one. A alleged drunk Florida driver cried to the police when she was arrested for crashing into a parked vehicle. Now, I know that sounds kind of okay. Well, what's so Florida-y about it? Well, first of all, the video of the accident is this person was determined not to stop, no matter the fact that she slammed into a vehicle. A woman by the name of, and when she hit it, she drove it across a front yard, and then the wheels went crazy, and she's throwing up dirt like she's at a monster truck pull or something. Elizabeth Butcher, who is also a model, suspected of driving under the influence, resulting in a crash. She was telling the police, hey, no, I didn't really hit that car. No, don't take me to jail over this. The inebriated 24-year-old was captured driving her Ford Bronco through a roundabout. See, I told you roundabouts are horrible. Here's another example of the roundabout causing chaos. Her being drunk probably had nothing to do with it, right? I mean, part of my anti-roundabout propaganda. Anyway, she drove through the roundabout, plowed into a victim's parked Honda. The force of the impact sent glass into the air. Her Bronco pushed a smaller sedan across the front lawn. She just kept her foot on the gas and just floored it, throwing dirt everywhere. Then when she couldn't drive any further, she got out of the car, and when the victim of the car approached her, she punched her in the face. So then apparently when the police showed up, she was trying to explain to them, no, I didn't punch her. We're friends. Anyway, police took her into custody, and now she is in custody, and a lot of her modeling shots are now available, like this one where she is apparently humping a motorcycle with no pants on. So that's a – I got to tell you, her mugshot looks better than her modeling photo. Look at this. Here we go, Peyton. See, there's her modeling photo. Right?
1: I see the modeling
0: photo.
1: She's
0: modeling on a motorcycle with no pants. Yeah. And then there's her mugshot.
1: She's got the eyes, though,
0: She's got the definite crazy eyes.
1: Yeah, they're definitely there.
0: But that's a great mugshot.
1: That is a good mugshot.
0: Very messed up hair. I think I don't think Sydney Sweeney is looking... I don't think Sydney Sweeney is going to face any competition. We do have audio of the drunk girl as the police were dealing with her. Here she is here. I wonder if this is before or after she punched the girl.
1: This was with the police officers.
0: Oh, okay.
1: So after the fact. So here we go.
0: Okay, here we
2: Please
0: go.
2: Please don't take me to jail over this.
3: Yeah, I got the one.
2: Why are you doing this?
3: I am now requesting that you submit to a lawful test of your breath for the purpose of determining alcohol content. Will you submit?
2: No.
3: Okay.
2: Is that we're all friends?
3: We're all friends, but we still have a job to do.
2: I know.
0: Yeah, all right.
2: I'm not resisting arrest.
0: What? No, don't take me to jail. Please, don't take me to jail. Florida girls. Yeah, that state, I'm telling you, there are more. We got more Florida news for you that we will have fun with as the show progresses. Reverse trivia in the 5 o'clock hour. Husker Buzz also. It's a Chris Baker show on News Radio 1110 KFAB. Coming up, a little political news. We've got a little political stuff to get into in the next hour. El Presidente's done a couple of things that you may be shocked, but it has made some various moonbats upset. And, well, we'll get into all of that. It's News Radio 1110 KFAB.

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16: Here's how the markets closed on Friday. The summer corn down 3.5 at 5.30 1/4. March down 3 3/4 at 5.45 1/2. May down 4 cents at 5.53. November soybeans down 35 3/4 at 12.96 1/2. January down 35 1/4 at 13.12. March down 34 cents at 13.18 3/4. Soybean meal down 4.10 a ton at 3.52.80. Oil down over 2 1/4 cents a pound at 69.68. Chicago wheat down 16 cents at 7.25 1/4, and December oats up 0.25 at 3.79. October live cattle closed up $1.85 at 219.68. December up 2.62 at 222.22. September feeder cattle up 5.25 at 337.82. October up 4.95 at 332.50. October lean hogs down 1.62 at 81.53. December down 1.60. At 7270. I'm Dwayne Murley.
17: 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That means it's time for Fox News.
18: A day of remembrance with a purpose. Elisa Brady, Fox News. From Ground Zero in New York, where the Twin Towers fell, to the Pentagon, where another hijacked plane struck, to the field in Pennsylvania, where Flight 93 crashed as passengers and crew fought back.
9: Today we renew the sacred oath that we first swore in their names a quarter of a century ago. We will never, ever forget.
18: President Trump during the Pentagon ceremony saying that's why we fight today, also saying it's important to remember the goodness and spirit of the nation's response to evil 25 years ago. New York's 9/11 ceremony adding another moment of silence to honor the thousands more who've died since the attacks from related illnesses. A tribute also held on the U.S. aircraft carrier that was sent to New York after the attacks to provide emergency air defense if needed.
12: Here in the middle of the Arabian Sea, while they are marking this day, they are also looking at the reality on the ground, and it is another war that the United States is engaged in, and they have come under attack. They are doing what they can to ensure that the Iranians cannot target U.S. warships in the region, but it is an incredibly tense time for these sailors here. More than 5,000 on board the USS George Washington.
18: Fox's Trey Yingst. Just getting reports of a major oil pipeline attacked in the Middle East, with Saudi Arabia saying it was shut down as a precaution. Oil prices retreating today, with U.S. crude falling back under 100 at times, with diesel hitting another new high, staying over $6 a gallon, which impacts farmers and truckers with potential ripple effects on consumers. But a partial rebound on Wall Street. The Dow up 508 points at the bell. 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
20: Arrests have been made in a 10-year-old murder investigation in Omaha. Police say two 30-year-old men are now in custody in connection with the murder of Markel Brewer on September 4th, 2016 at 31st and Decatur Streets. Metro Fugitive Task Force, Uniform Patrol Bureau, and Cold Case Squad officers arrested Destin Martinez and Perry Eubanks on suspicion of first-degree murder. The investigation continues. Omaha police say an officer was not hurt after being hit by a driver during an attempted traffic stop. Police say officers responded to a vehicle being driven recklessly doing a burnout near 36th and Hamilton Streets Thursday evening. When the driver backed into an officer and then fled, the pursuit ended near 82nd Avenue and Hanover Street, where the suspect, 22-year-old Silas Jones, was arrested. Police say another officer discharged a service weapon shortly after the officer was hit, but the suspect was not hit by any gunfire. I'm Terry Leahy.
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21: A slightly muggier and warmer Friday evening compared to yesterday. Friday is a first alert 6 weather day for strong storms building in after 9 p.m. A lot of that stays northwest of the metro, but the metro could see a stray storm move in, especially after 11 p.m. and continuing through the early overnight hours, with scattered weaker storms through the first half of Saturday and a high in the upper 70s. In the first alert 6 Weather Center, this is meteorologist Emily Roller.
17: 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The Chris Baker Show underway here on a Friday. Reverse trivia in the 5 o'clock hour for your chance to win a gift certificate to Lanahaw Nurseries if you can stump the panel. 88 degrees in Omaha, Council Bluffs, and Lincoln. The
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6: 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Hello there. Here we are. Oh, look at that. There's they're running video. There's AOC and Mom Donnie yucking it up while families grieve 25 years later, who, by the way, are still searching for answers. Hi. 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Horrible. I really hate this day. I just hate it. I don't like anything about it. Last night, I was sitting with my beautiful, wonderful wife. And how could I possibly be in anything other than a gloriously happy mood when I'm sitting with my beautiful wife enjoying my beautiful life? How could I be in a bad mood? I was in the worst mood last night, and I always am around this time of year. That's why I came in today determined not to be morose. And so far, I don't know how well it's working because it's very irritating. I believe, and I'll ask you, are we better off now than we were on September the 10th of 2001? Are we better off now? Well, I think that's really kind of up in the air. And one of the things I'd like to bring to everyone's attention is, have you paid attention to how much surveillance we are now under because we have to fight back against terrorism? We are under so much surveillance right now. It's really staggering. And how do the Islamists see September the 11th? Doing a little looking around last night while I was in a crappy mood. And you know what? My wife was so sweet. She just kept firing shots and goofing around and starting fun conversations. I was just a real curmudgeon, and I'm going to have to make that up to her tonight. But I came upon a website that basically features what terrorists like, you know, stuff about terrorists, and terrorists like this, and terrorists love this and that. And I came upon a graphic that was celebrating September the 11th. And I think it's really important that people pay attention to this. So what do the evil terrorist Islamists say? Well, last night they were celebrating, as they call it, the day the crosses were broken and Americans were humiliated, and the blessed Manhattan raid. That's how they refer to it. The day the crosses were broken, America was humiliated, the Blessed Manhattan Raid is what they call it. Now, they call the hijackers soldiers of the Most Merciful, attacking the soldiers of Satan. Peyton, I don't think they like us. I don't know what we can do to change that. We need a new marketing program.
17: I think that feels pretty clear.
6: Do they know that it's the year of the neighbor?
8: This is the year of the neighbor.
6: Yeah, I don't know if the Islamists know it's the year of the neighbor, but maybe somebody ought to let them know. But here's what they celebrate. They believe that 9/11 is proof that a small group of Mujahideen could expose the vulnerabilities of the U.S. and show that they were capable of fighting a global war in small numbers. And when you think about it, small group of weirdos did just that. They also make the point clearer by saying we will celebrate and rejoice on every anniversary of our victory. Annoying, isn't it? Very annoying. It says, for Americans, September the 11th is obviously a day of mourning and remembrance. For jihadists, it remains a victory narrative. They continue to use the attack as proof that they can bring America to its knees just using a small number of committed terrorists and penetrate the stronger adversary, create mass casualties, and basically change the course of history. Do you think it changed the course of history? I'm going to have to say yes. I don't want to say yes, but I'm going to have to say yes. These attacks still have value to this enemy, the enemy of terrorism. And part of the original plot, like the Capitol was targeted, that plane, as you may remember, never made it. Well, that's treated as unfinished business. And proof of that is years before the 9/11 attacks, Islamist Ramzi Youssef is a name that comes to mind. They tried to blow up the World Trade Center by blowing up car bombs in the parking lot below it. Didn't quite do the job. They came back, and you see, and we all know what happened. All right? So to them, this is a motivator. They're not unaware of the long game. They play the long game. Here's another great example. Osama bin Laden's son, Hamza bin Laden. We have been told for years that he's dead. We've been told, no, Osama bin Laden's sons, no, they're dead. They were killed. Well, guess what? Guess who popped up in the news yesterday? Hamza bin Laden, looking just like his father, sitting in front of some hand-dug wall, some cave or something, with an AK leaned up against the wall behind him. Not the small AKM that Osama was known to carry, but still, whatever. But, I mean, looking identical. And the fact that, first of all, you and I were told he was dead for years, even though many in the intelligence community disagreed with that, I find that a little bit annoying. So, are we better off now than we were, or are we better off now than we were on September 10th, 2001? And this also leads me to the point that, yeah, you and I, we got tough, right? We joined, our kids joined, sons, daughters, husbands, wives all answered the call to defend America. What did our political class do? Not a lot. They all condemned it and they all came out and, you know, look, we're all unified and blah, we're protecting America. Yeah. But what did we really get? We got 4 years of a wide open border where you had no idea who was coming over and we were constantly lied to. Oh, no, it's No, I promise. It's all good. It's all safe. Don't worry about it. The border is very, very secure. Meanwhile, what, 20 million or more people flooded across the border? Does anybody remember the video of a guy that they found on the border? And he was mocking a citizen journalist, saying, "You don't even know who I am, but you're about to find out." And of course, when that video was released, the internet went to work. Yay. And we found out who that guy was, I wish I could remember the name. He's a guy who had just been released from prison, where he had been imprisoned for terrorist acts. Okay. So are we better off now than we were then? I really don't think so. I mean, 25 years after 9/11, border security gaps that were exposed are still there. Do you know, this surprised me today, do you know that 25 years later, the United States still has no way to determine if a foreigner came into the country ever left the country? Can you believe that? It's 2026. Okay? You can put a guy's face, put a picture of somebody out on the web, and they'll know who that is within an hour. Just like last weekend at that football game. What was it? Ole Miss and Louisville. Some smoke show blonde showed up on TV, and by the very next day, we knew who she was. We knew she was married. We knew what she did for a living. We had pictures of her in a bikini, and she looked amazing. And we had all that. Yet, we still can't monitor who comes in and who leaves the country. I just find that to be staggering. Staggering, I'm telling you, Peyton. It's staggering. Look at me. I'm staggered. So are we better off or not? I say, I don't know. I don't want to say no, because the terrorists win. I mean, how long do we have to go through that, by the way? Well, if we don't do that, then the terrorists win. All right, if we don't do that, terrorists win. I don't know. I'm just pointing it out here on the 9/11 anniversary, where I'm supposed to talk about it. So there you go. All right, so now I've talked about it. 402-558-1110, Chris Baker Show. Here's another idea. Well, never mind. I got other stories. Goes right along with this, but we'll turn to the body politic next here on the Chris Baker Show, News Radio 1110 KFAB.
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2: 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But women are waking up, and they're saying, hell no. That's why I'm bringing you Unpaused. This is not just another women's health podcast. 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
10: News Radio 1110 KFAB, here it is, the Chris Baker Radio Program. Oh boy, 9/11 anniversary, 25 years. And I just keep looking up at the television, and they're just reliving and reliving and reliving and reliving. I would much rather talk about the results. All right, I'd rather talk about the results. I'm gonna put off. Well, never mind. I'll do this now because I kept pimping it, and then I don't do it, and I can't pimp it and not do it. And if that makes no sense to you, you're not alone. All right. So first of all, the Trump administration. While everybody is busy yelling at him about this $5,000 promise, which I still don't get, but whatever, they're now pushing a couple of changes to the world or the United States, which is really the world. First, they are going to overhaul the census. This is something he tried to do in his first term. Trump administration on Wednesday proposed sweeping changes to the U.S. Census that could leave millions out of the count, dramatically altering the allocation of congressional seats

0: billions in federal funds. We've all heard this before. They want to only count citizens and legal residents in the census, and that's a really good idea because, well, that's putting illegals first before citizens, which seems to be a very bad habit. The regulation posted to the Federal Register would change the 2030 census and exclude illegal immigrants from the nationwide population survey. Now, the proposal, similar to an unsuccessful effort by President Donald Trump in his first term, marks a dramatic shift from longstanding census practices, which have historically counted all residents regardless of immigration status, which has been stupid and it's wrong, and it is just an absolute violation of the trust between the American voter and the clowns they vote for. I take them so serious. Now, of course, there are some out there who disagree with this, and it's the typical, oh, this is horrible. If you had the citizenship question, it would result in minorities being undercounted by scaring off even legal residents or naturalized citizens. All right, first of all, why do these racists think that only white migrants would be able to understand this change? See, these people, their bigotry knows no bounds. So they're very worried, obviously screeching over a problem that has not happened. Again, it's Moonbat psychic abilities. They can tell what you're thinking. They can predict the future, except when it comes to their own programs. All right, here's another one. This one is going to really burn some people. So they want to change the H-1B visa program. It says any immigrant legally in the United States on a work visa would have to depart the country immediately if they lose or quit their job under a new rule. That's being proposed by the Department of Homeland Security. The proposal would eliminate the 60-day grace period foreign workers receive when they become unemployed, allowing them to stay in the U.S. and find more work. Instead, the loss of employment would mean immediate loss of their legal status. I don't have a beef with that, because I think that puts American workers first. But, you know, I'm just evil. It says the notice acknowledges the effect and the change it could have on businesses, but it also adds that DHS assumes that most all of these entities would offer the same jobs to equally qualified U.S. workers. So I'm okay with both of those. I don't know about you. You can weigh in if you like. Okay? 402-558-1110. You can also hit that talkback mic on your iHeart app and tell us what you have to say there, okay? All right, coming up on the radio program, I want to go back to something I mentioned a moment ago, and that was surveillance. The surveillance we live under now, partially because of 9/11, I think it's getting just a little out of hand. And we will discuss that next here on News Radio 1110 KFAB.
1: Men, do you find yourself lacking what it takes to succeed in the bedroom? Do you suffer from anxiety when you hear the term America First? Have you taken time off from work over a comment posted on your timeline? Well, you are exactly the man we're looking for. The Butch Up Academy can turn a beta soy boy, cry bully midwit like you into the rugged, masculine, determined man you were designed to be. Just 1 week, Butch Up Academy can turn a snowflake into a strong, confident master of your domain. 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
2: I noticed my husband was becoming one of those femboys you see swishing around town. First, he got scented shower gel. Now, he has 6 different types of lotion, and I caught him crying watching the British baking show. If I wanted to be married to a woman, I'd be a lesbian. So I forced him into the Butch Up Academy. Now, there's a man in this house. Underwear on the floor, drinking out of the milk carton, and in the bedroom, one word. Timber! Thanks, Butch Up Academy.
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16: 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Just a nice latte, please. How was your weekend?
15: Not bad, thanks. Mainly working here. You?
16: Me? Well, I was battling gods in the afterlife realm, and after lunch, I fought mercenaries. Ooh, could I get oat milk with that latte, please?
15: Yeah, of course.
16: And then Sunday was mostly fighting supervillains. So a pretty chill weekend. Oh, and I'll grab an almond croissant, too.
15: Wait, what? That didn't actually happen, right?
16: It happens on PS5.
17: PlayStation.
18: Fox News, I'm John Saucier. President Trump and members of his administration at the Pentagon in Arlington, Virginia, honoring the lives lost in the September 11th terror attacks 25 years ago today. The president is speaking about the perseverance of America following those attacks.
19: September 11th reminded us of the terrible power of hate. The 25 years since have shown us the even greater power of the American spirit to endure and prevail and to win.
18: Similar ceremonies happening today in New York City and also at the Flight 93 Memorial in Shanksville, Pennsylvania. Homeland Security Secretary Mark Wayne Mullen speaking about 9/11 outside DHS headquarters in Washington, D.C.
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18: The Department of Homeland Security was established in 2002 in response to the September 11th terror attacks. 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
8: A slightly muggier and warmer Friday evening compared to yesterday. Friday is a First Alert 6 weather day for strong storms building in after 9 p.m. A lot of that stays northwest of the metro, but the metro could see a stray storm move in, especially after 11 p.m. and continuing through the early overnight hours with scattered weaker storms through the first half of Saturday and a high in the upper 70s. In the First Alert 6 Weather Center, this is meteorologist Emily Roller.
21: 88 degrees, Omaha, Council Bluffs, 87 in Lincoln.
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15: Next. Hey, Alfie, what can I get for you?
16: Hey, Nora, just a nice latte, please. How was your weekend?
15: Not bad, thanks. Mainly working here. You?
16: Me? Well, I was battling gods in the afterlife realm, and after lunch, I fought mercenaries. Ooh, could I get oat milk with that latte, please?
15: Yeah, of course.
16: And then Sunday was mostly fighting supervillains. So a pretty chill weekend. Oh, and I'll grab an almond croissant, too.
15: Wait, what? That didn't actually happen, right?
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0: Good afternoon, Chris Baker radio program on News Radio 1110 KFAB. Often I mention this goofy clickbait page that's always popping up on my computer here in the studio. And they have released a list of bands who peaked with their first record. And Third Eye Blind was on that list. That's kind of funny. Anyway, all right. So here's what we've been talking. Today's September the 11th. Are we better off now than we were on September 10th? of 2001. You know what's really horrible is that my son's birthday is right around this time. So every year on his birthday, we have to go through this. And I please don't think I'm belittling what happened. It's just horrid. But it's also around one of my kids' birthdays, so he doesn't complain about it. It's only, in fact, I'm just going to shut up about it because I seem to be the only one that brings it up. So, sorry, I won't do that anymore. Anyway, all right, so we're talking about what happened to us after the horrible September the 11th attacks, and surveillance is the biggest thing that I think. It almost seems like surveillance of Americans exploded after the 9/11 attacks. We had the Patriot Act. Remember all that? And I believe, haven't they renewed that? I'm trying to remember, and there we go. The great Peyton will be looking up the Patriot Act. But look at the amount of our information is now available to government, and they can pretty much track us anywhere we go. I mean, let's be honest. We walk around, most of us, with a phone which is connected to, you know, whatever your phone company is, and they can tell you where you are nonstop. Also, your car, same thing there. There's all kinds of little computer thingies, and I'm not trying to impress you with my grasp of technology speak, but there's computer thingies in there where you have a wreck and the insurance company can go in and download your computer thingy and find out, well, how are you driving at that time? Were you driving the right speed? Were you driving recklessly?
21: Is that the whole black box refer to?
0: Yeah, we have the black box. Like, it used to just be the airlines. They had the black box, and after a crash, we would all wait and hear,
21: where's the black box? Yeah, where's the black box?
0: Yeah, what's up with the black box? Well, I guess while we were paying attention to that black box, they put one in our cars. I don't like that. So, surveillance systems have moved into everyday life. Automated license plate readers. They can track where people drive. Facial recognition can help identify people in crowds. I can remember many years ago when the Tampa Bay Buccaneers, they were the first that installed facial recognition software in their stadium. And I remember when that happened, and of course people are like, why would you need that in a stadium? I don't know. I've never gotten an answer. But facial recognition software can identify anyone anywhere. When I was working at the courthouse, if there was an individual who we used to get bulletins to look on, they call it a bolo, and it's really cool to say, hey, got a bolo? It's really cool. The bolo, be on the lookout. There could be individuals coming in there that we had to watch out for, whether they were in some instances, some individuals had threatened judges. Some individuals had threatened prosecutors. Some individuals were just dirtbags, and they just wanted to know when they came in the building because you never knew what kind of chaos they would create while they were there. And not only would we have a picture of said individual at our station, but there was facial recognition software. And if that individual happened to come into the building, everybody was notified immediately. In fact, I will tell you, as a game, there were me and a couple of other people. We used to try to beat the facial recognition software. We were trying to. It was a contest. Can we find this guy? Can we spot this guy? And we never beat the facial recognition software. And of course, I know now, I guess we look at that as a good thing. I don't know. Do you? Do you look at that as a good thing? Here's another one. Our personal data. The stuff that we actually do to ourselves, right? We have our phone, and what do? We're always posting. Where are we? Are we here? Look at that. I'm at this restaurant. Here's the food that I'm eating now. Here we are having a good time at at the music festival tonight, right? Here we are. Oh, the Gin Blossoms are on stage. Look, here's me with the Gin Blossoms. So we spend all this time chronicling what we do on the Facebook or wherever. And guess what? Government can pull all of that up, and AI, you know, that's going to kill us, can analyze and connect all of those streams of information at a speed that no human investigator could ever match. Now the question is, was that by design, or is that just kind of where society has gone? Because now it's almost like we're all doing our own TMZ shows now. Oh, Chris was shopping at the mall, which is kind of weird because I think there's only one actual functioning mall in town. But I'm sorry. But we just can't help but chronicle. Oh, we're at this restaurant. Oh, look at this steak. Oh, I'm about to eat this steak. Look at that. Oh, look at that. The prawns. Aren't they pretty? And all that stuff lasts forever. How many times have we heard where so-and-so was just about to get this really great job, and then somebody found some Facebook comments that they made years ago, and they got to drag them out and then try to smear that person and keep that person from getting some specific job, right? So never in human history has the government had more information about what we're doing, where we're doing it, what we like to buy, what were we thinking about? And now we just heard yesterday that the new Apple Watch is recording all the time. Just recording. What is it recording? Just stuff. I don't know. I mean, if you really take a moment and step back and think about it, wow. That's why I try never to do anything stupid now. Right? Yeah. I mean, you can track, like, I mean, how many of you right now track your spouse or your kids on your phone where you can just open up your phone? Where are they? Bink. Oh, they're right there. Or where are they? Bink. Hey, they're not supposed to be there. And, you know, a lot of parents do that, except if their kids have scooters and they can drive down 204th Street in traffic. Nobody's tracking that, apparently. But never before has your personal information been so readily available. And the thing is, you know, people will say, well, if they want to search out your information, they would have to get a warrant. Not necessarily, because they can just ask a third party, oh, do you have any of this info? I mean, that's how they were spying on the Trump campaign, right? That was the Patriot Act that allowed them to do that. How did they do that? Well, think back. I remember being told about that, how they would tap the phone of one individual and listen to the conversation and then hear another individual there, and that would give them cause to start following that guy. And what's that guy doing? And then another guy's talking on that guy. And, oh, we got to follow him too. And it was all third-party stuff, at least the way that I remember it. I believe that all came from 9/11. Well, we got to monitor society and make sure the terrorists aren't getting away with a bunch of stuff. Uh-oh, now I'm getting more emails. Is there static? I'm hearing this again. By the way, we're getting messages that there's a ton of static. Here we go. Listen to the show. You have tons of static. Well, that's because I'm giving out very important information, and the government is trying to keep me from giving it to you. We got to get this cleared up before reverse trivia. I'll tell you that right now. All right. It's the Chris Baker program. I'm such a vain nutball. It's News Radio 1110 KFAB.
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13: Checking on our Friday afternoon drive, rolling into the weekend, and we're looking pretty good right now. Don't really see much slow stuff out here except into our construction, north and southbound on the JFK between Cornhusker Road and Highway 370. Seeing just a little bit of slow stuff now eastbound on I-80 between 96th and 72nd Street. That's a look at traffic. I'm Steve Parker.
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0: News Radio 1110 KFAB, the Chris Baker radio program, and apparently the deep state is somehow affecting our signal, I think. I don't know. That's what we keep hearing. We get messages, hey, your signal's weird. There you got people talking over each other. All right, here's John, says, you're loud and clear on the iHeart app. Well, that's good, because the iHeart app doesn't play. So there you go. The iHeart app is working clear. And let's see, I'm getting emails now that, okay, well, we'll push this up the channels, as they say. We'll go up the chain of command with it, okay? All right, good. All right, it's Chris Baker Show on News Radio 1110. Oh, look at that. See, that thing's going out too. See? Look at that. You can see through the golfer. That's weird. Okay. All right. In other goofball news, Vladimir Putin has nominated an official who is gigantic. And when I say gigantic, I'm not talking about height. Height-wise, he's normal. But this guy is so wide, I would bet if he was here in the United States, he would have two different area codes. That's how big this cat is. So it's a newly appointed government chief in Russia who is quite heavy set. What do you think that guy weighs, Peyton? What do you think?
21: Wow. I mean, he looks like he's a square. It's four. Not even, I would say, four, yeah.
0: 400?
21: Probably somewhere around 410 to 430.
0: Yeah.
21: Got to be big. I don't know how tall he is, but
0: he's as tall as the girl next to him. And she, by the way, looks amazing.
21: But yeah. Who knows how tall she could be? You know, Jean's tall. Jean's about 6 foot, but.
0: Well, here's what's so funny. His name is Igor Chaka. Do we have anybody in America named Igor? That's not an immigrant. That's not a name you hear in America very often.
21: No.
0: Igor.
21: I've seen the name Igor in different countries, yeah, but not United States.
0: It's always like a Russian guy or something.
21: I know
0: like
21: an Igor from Brazil, but it's
0: really
21: irrelevant.
0: A Brazilian Igor.
21: The name is Igor Tiago.
0: Ooh, interesting. But I've always seen that name Igor coming from the Russia area, that part. Ukraine, you know, all that whole area there. Igor. Anyway, this guy's huge. And The reason that I'm bringing it up is because Vladimir Putin, as we all know, has no problem chunking a guy out a window when he's sick of him, or poisoning people that he doesn't like anymore. So the running gag is, well, at least he won't be able to chunk this guy out a window. He won't fit. That is a huge person. Gigantic. Not tall. Wide. The guy's huge.
21: I said square for a reason. He's probably equally wide as tall.
0: Let's see. Igor, easier to jump over than walk around. Emails coming in from everybody. All right, let's see. Here we go. Email coming in to the Zonkers Custom Woods email box. I missed it, but does Chris still believe 9/11 was not an inside job? Here we go. Now, that could get very exciting. No, I do not believe it was an inside job. I still don't believe it was an inside job. And I know a lot of people do believe it's an inside job, but can we just look at it this way for just a moment? If it was an inside job, don't you think someone would have come forward by now with evidence and say, I don't know, an example? Do you think if it was an inside job, do you think that by now that the Trump administration would have let that news out? I think they would. Why wouldn't they?
21: When it comes to things like this, I think it's just people looking for something. You know, I can't tell you how many things I've seen about Charlie Kirk's murder being whether an inside job or a conspiracy of somebody else doing it. You know, and I think that's just what happens when something like those events take place. People are just looking for something.
0: I was watching, I saw a video today that was, it was of the towers falling, but they had used some software to get all the smoke and everything out of the way. So, of course, when I watch this, the first thing I'm thinking is, okay, if they can use software to make the smoke and stuff go away, well, couldn't they make the buildings do what they wanted to do as well?
21: Right, exactly.
0: But, I mean, if I don't know. I've had people screaming at me at events over my career because I don't think 9/11 was some kind of inside job. But our government can't even stop cockfighting. What makes people think that the quote-unquote deep state would be able to wire the World Trade Center with enough explosives to make it blow up and collapse, and at the same time convince a bunch of jihadis to fly airplanes into the building? Well, I should throw that one out, because they did get a bunch of jihadis to fly airplanes into the building. But
21: that could be a great question, though. You know what? Do you think it was an inside job? I mean, don't you think that quote-unquote attempted terrorist attack on the United States would send a strong enough message to rile up the United States?
0: I'm open if somebody wants to explain to me why it's an inside job, but I just don't think it's that. It's too big. How would you be? I mean, first of all, how do you recruit those guys? Hey, you want to make an extra $50? We'd like to get you to place explosives all around the World Trade Center, because we made a deal with these other guys over in Saudi Arabia to just fly some airplanes into the buildings. And if you just, you know, if you, we'll pay you time and a half.
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15: Next. Hey, Alfie, what can I get for you?
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15: 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You?
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30: Remembering to never forget. I'm Lisa Brady, Fox News. A day of tributes around the nation, marking 25 years since the 9/11 attacks.
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30: Nearly 3,000 names read at Ground Zero in New York, where a seventh moment of silence was added to honor the thousands more who've died since the attacks of 9/11-related illnesses.
33: Osama bin Laden is dead, thank God, but he is still killing Americans.
30: Fox's Eric Shawn, one of the tens of thousands sickened by toxins from the World Trade Center site. President Trump says the fight against terrorism must continue.
34: 25 years since the September 11th attacks, President Trump says the U.S. doesn't have a choice but to still fight.
35: The world's number one sponsor of terror, the Islamic Republic of Iran, will never, ever have a nuclear weapon.
34: Speaking at the Pentagon, the president paid tribute to the lives lost there and in New York City and Shanksville, Pennsylvania. President Trump says while the country must not forget the immense evil in the world, we must also remember how America responded.
30: Fox's Jared Halpern at the White House. Fox's Trey Yingst earlier aboard the USS George Washington in the Arabian Sea.
36: The crew at this moment is preparing for nighttime operations, a daily occurrence here with multiple exchanges of fire this week alone between the United States and Iran.
30: An aircraft carrier defending multiple U.S. ships and other assets in the region as a tug of war continues over the Strait of Hormuz with a U.S. blockade of Iranian ports still in effect. Saudi Arabia's foreign ministry says an oil pipeline has been attacked, blaming drones launched from Iraq, which says the prime minister has ordered an investigation. 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
0: It's 402. It's 88 at Omaha Council Bluffs, 87 in Lincoln. I'm Terry Leahy. News Radio 1110 KFAB. On this 25th anniversary, Nebraskans join the rest of the country in honoring and remembering those who died in the 9/11 terrorist attacks on the U.S. For example, flags have been placed in the University of Nebraska at Omaha Dodge Street Campus Pep Bowl. That's between the Epley Administration Building and Coniglia Field to honor the more than 7,000 lives lost in combat since 9/11. Those flags at Nebraska Omaha will be displayed through Monday. In other news, arrests are made in a 10-year-old murder case in Omaha. Police today say two 30-year-old men are now in custody in connection with the murder of 29-year-old Markel Brewer on September 4th, 2016 at 31st and Decatur. Officers from the Metro Fugitive Task Force Uniform Patrol Bureau of OPD and Cold Case Squad of Omaha Police arrested Deslin Martinez and Percy Eubanks on suspicion of first-degree murder. The investigation continues. Omaha police say an officer was not hurt after being hit by a fleeing vehicle during an attempted traffic stop. Police say officers responded to a vehicle being driven recklessly, doing a vehicle burnout near 36 and Hamilton Streets Thursday evening, when the driver backed the vehicle into an officer and drove away. Investigators say 22-year-old Silas Jones was eventually arrested near 82nd Avenue and Hanover Street, and another officer discharged a service weapon shortly after the officer was hit, but the suspect was not hurt. The investigation continues into that. Again, the officer was not hurt. A lawsuit challenging Nebraska's voter-approved medical cannabis laws has been denied by the state Supreme Court.
1: In a unanimous decision today, the state's high court ruled that former state senator John Keane cannot move forward with his lawsuit. The court agreed with a lower court judge's decision that Keane lacked the legal standing needed to bring the case because he had not shown that he was personally harmed by the laws. The ruling leaves Nebraska's medical cannabis program intact as regulators continue working to establish licensing and oversight. The court dismissed the case without prejudice, meaning that Keane could potentially refile if circumstances change. I'm Craig Evans.
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2: From the A1 United Heating, Air, and Electrical Time Saver Traffic Center, here's a look at your roads.
3: Still doing well on the Friday afternoon drive, although still some heavy stuff westbound on I-80 from 42nd over past 72nd Street. I guess that's pretty much business as usual there, although a little bit heavier than normal coming past 42nd. And then westbound Dodge, that's heavy coming out of the 680 interchange per usual there. No accidents working. That's a look at traffic. I'm Steve Parker.
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7: A slightly muggier and warmer Friday evening compared to yesterday. Friday is a first alert 6 weather day for strong storms building in after 9 p.m. A lot of that stays northwest of the metro, but the metro could see a stray storm move in, especially after 11 p.m. and continuing through the early overnight hours with scattered weaker storms through the first half of Saturday and a high in the upper 70s. In the first alert 6 weather center, this is meteorologist Emily Roller.
9: 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In the 5 o'clock hour, you have a chance to win a Lanaha Nurseries gift certificate if you can stump the panel. Looking at temperatures around the metro, 88 degrees in Omaha Council Bluffs, 87 in Lincoln. Chris Baker returns next.
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5: 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Chris Baker on News Radio 1110 KFAB.
8: News Radio 1110 KFAB. Hello there. It's the Chris Baker Radio Show. And, of course, it is the 9/11 anniversary. It is, I would say, it was a horrible, horrible event. Both 9/11 in Washington, D.C., New York City, but also Benghazi. Both of those. Horrible events, and that is all-consuming today. And in the last hour, the idea that 9/11 was an inside job came up. And thank goodness we have email, chris@kfab.com, because there are a lot of people in our audience that think 9/11 was an inside job. I got a bunch of emails. Let's see. Here's one. It says, Dear Chris, there is evidence they're not going to come forward if their families are threatened with death by the decision makers in the world. Ooh. Wow. Okay. Yeah, but if you had evidence, that would be worth millions of dollars. If you had the evidence, if you had the story, that is worth millions of dollars. And I don't know about you, I'd risk it. Heck yeah. If I had evidence. And by the way, those of you, I don't think that it was some kind of inside job. Those of you that do, I have nothing against you. You know, who knows? I don't know if I'm right. I think I'm right. Maybe you're right. I don't know. I just don't see how it could have been any kind of inside conspiracy type job just because of the massive effort that it would take, unless they hired guys and said, hey, listen, we'll give you a bunch of money if you help us blow up the World Trade Center. Okay. All right, good. Yeah, sure. I'll do it. And then the guys wire it all up and get it all ready to go. And then, bam, they kill them. Could that be it?
9: I suppose. And I've seen a lot of different conspiracies about this. And I think the conspiracies come out because maybe people that are behind the inside job wanted a certain
8: outcome
9: yeah. to happen to lead to another outcome that they want. But do you need an inside job that kills nearly 3,000 people to get that message across? And that can be rhetorical, but I'm just trying to acknowledge that. Does that have to be 3,000 lives lost
8: right.
9: to get your message?
8: Here's another email. Chris, where did Condoleezza Rice get billions to buy the Denver Broncos in 2009? I remember a story of her being getting involved in the Broncos as a minority owner. I don't remember hearing of her spending billions to buy the Broncos. Peyton's already on it right here. Let's get to the bottom of that real quick, Peyton. Because, you know, whatever, I'm sure that if we ask the internet, we'll get the right answer, regardless of conspiracies or not.
9: They said, that email said 2009?
8: Yeah.
9: Hmm. I see here 2022, I guess she purchased the entire franchise.
8: What? Condoleezza Rice
9: joined the Denver Broncos ownership group in July of 2022 when she was announced as a minority owner.
8: Oh, is that a double entendre there? She's a minority owner.
9: That is yes, that is the definition of a double entendre. Yes.
8: Okay. So that's a question. Where did she get the billions to buy into the Denver Broncos franchise? Let's see. Here's another one. Dear Chris, remember the movie Wag the Dog? It was pulled from the shelves in theaters. Was it? I remember when that movie came out. I don't remember hearing about it pulled, except maybe if people quit going to it. That's how movies get pulled, I think. It said the Pentagon hit burned evidence of money trails. Ooh, look at that. World's largest forgotten heist. Then buildings also supposedly had evidence supposedly brought down for no reason. I don't think it was an inside job. I just think it's mighty peculiar. Okay. I don't know how much of this is true and how much of this is not true, but I'm certainly willing to explore that. Let's see what else we got. Oh, here's another one. Dear Chris, you must be stupid if you think that two airplanes could bring down the Twin Towers. All you have to do is watch and you can see the explosives go off that sends the building tumbling down.
9: That's where I see the conspiracies form, is how how can two planes just demolish the World Trade Centers?
8: I will say the weirdest part about the 9/11 story, now that I think about it, was when they said they found Mohammed Atta's, first I thought it was driver's license, and then I was reading...
9: That's not hard to get.
8: but then I was reading that it wasn't a driver's license, it was a passport, as if that makes it more explainable. And all that rubble, look, this guy's driver's license. He must have done it. I just remember the stories of those hijacker guys the night before this horrible event. They all went out, got lit up, and went to strip bars.
9: A final hurrah?
8: I don't know. That never made any sense either. So, all right, maybe we, I don't know. I can see why people are suspicious, because really, who do you trust anymore besides those of us here at News Radio 1110 KFAB? All right, to the phones. Bradley, you're on the Chris Baker Show. Good afternoon.
10: Howdy. Hey, I want to tell you about a documentary. You can see it on YouTube. It's called In Plain Sight, and plain is spelled P-L-A-N-E. And it was made, believe it or not, by a radio talk show host out of Versailles, Missouri. He had a show called The Power Hour. And his first name is David. I can't think of his last name. I challenge you to watch it.
8: Challenge?
10: And talk about it tomorrow.
8: Well, tomorrow's Saturday.
10: I'm telling you, it'll okay, Monday. It'll make a believer out of you.
8: All right, so I take it you have seen it.
10: Oh, gosh. I bought the DVD, and I watched it over
8: right,
10: and over.
8: So,
10: there was
8: so much
10: evidence. It was frightening.
8: Okay, so tell me what you saw.
10: Well, it's been years. I mean, this was 25 years ago, and I've forgotten half of it, but I can tell you this much. That he's contending that there was they were supposedly rewiring the trade centers for internet or something like that. They had some kind of a construction project going, and they set thermite in strategic places to weaken the pillars or the iron structure.
8: The beams, yes.
10: So that you would get the pancake effect. Now, the other thing is building number 7, the third building that fell. No plane hit that building.
8: Mm-hmm.
10: How did that pancake, like it was imploded like a Las Vegas casino, and it fell in its own footprint? No plane hit it. How do you explain that?
8: I have no explanation for any of this. But here's what, when you say they allegedly put thermite explosives all around the World Trade Center, how do you put thermite explosives throughout a building and nobody notices?
10: Under the guise of a construction project.
8: Right, but they still got to leave something.
10: Well, they're inside the walls.
8: Oh, it's inside
10: they're
8: the walls.
10: They're not exposed.
8: Oh.
10: Yeah, they're working inside the walls as if they're running wiring or what have you.
8: Mm-hmm.
10: And that's why they're not exposed. And I got one more for you. If you think our government is not capable of this, do you remember Timothy McVeigh?
8: Yeah.
10: And the Oklahoma Federal Building?
8: Uh-huh.
10: Here's another documentary that you may have never heard of. It was called, let me think now. Gosh, it's been years since
8: I watched it. All right, let me think now. What year did that come out?
10: No, that's not it.
8: Well, can I just stop you right there for a moment?
10: A noble lie.
8: Right.
10: That was the name of the documentary.
8: All right. Well, let me, just so you know, my best friend, Chris Tritico, super attorney, was Timothy McVeigh's lawyer.
10: No way.
8: Yes. And he and I have had extensive conversations where I have presented all these theories to him, and he straight up, and he would not lie to me. He just straight up said, nope, he was Timothy McVeigh's attorney, and spent an enormous amount of

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6: Checking on the Friday afternoon drive. Some trouble now with a stalled vehicle blocking lane southbound on 680 right at Pacific. And that has you jammed back to Dodge southbound on 680. Rest of the highway still looking okay and no accidents working so far. That's a look at traffic. I'm Steve Parker.
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9: A slightly muggier and warmer Friday evening compared to yesterday. Friday is a First Alert 6 weather day for strong storms building in after 9 p.m. A lot of that stays northwest of the metro, but the metro could see a stray storm move in, especially after 11 p.m. and continuing through the early overnight hours, with scattered weaker storms through the first half of Saturday and a high in the upper 70s. In the First Alert 6 Weather Center, this is meteorologist Emily Roller.
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15: 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It's a Chris Baker radio program. If you love this song like many do, you can see Blues Traveler tonight at the Shadow Ridge Music Festival. It's a great song. I always like the video for this song where they have a good-looking band pretending to play and then the real band who's not so attractive, apparently. I don't know, maybe to some people. Not to me, because they're all dudes. Anyway, it's a Chris Baker show on News Radio 1110 KFAB 9/11. We've found ourselves in the 9/11 conspiracy category today, and that's fine. Here's a couple emails coming into the Zonkers Custom Woods email box. Dear Chris, I have a good friend who was a major in the Army, was supposed to be at the Pentagon for meetings. The meetings were canceled for some reason. Some of the

0: colleagues did not get the message and were killed or injured. Tell me that wasn't real. Well, why would I tell you that? It's your friend who told you that happened. But meetings get canceled all the time. I'm not trying to belittle anyone. This is how the mind works. The meeting was canceled. Well, yeah, meetings get canceled all the time. I don't know if that's worthy, but, you know, just a point. Now, what'd you find?
1: No, this is, I was just looking up that number. By the way, meetings get canceled all the time.
0: Yeah, I canceled one.
1: One thing that I was always curious about when it came to 9/11 that made me question was Larry Silverstein bought the World Trade Centers before the terrorism attack happened.
0: Right.
1: Okay, about 6 weeks before. He also bought terrorism insurance 6 weeks before it happened.
0: Right.
1: Now, that very well could be a coincidence, but it also makes me scratch my head.
0: You know, he outbid me on that, too.
1: I did put in a bid, too.
0: Did you?
1: No, I wasn't alive.
0: I didn't even actually put in a bid, but still, he outbid me. Yeah, I've heard that too. Like some rich guy, and it's Israel and all this. A rich guy bought it and then got terrorism insurance. And then next thing you know, kapow, boom, bang. Okay, if he bought the building and got terrorism insurance, wouldn't having a controlled demolition not be covered?
1: You know the insurance company would fish for any reason to not give a payout.
0: Man, I think the insurance company is the one that found that Muhammad Atta passport. Yeah.
1: You know they didn't want to give a payout there.
0: But, I mean, I don't, you know, who knows? All right, let me ask you this, since we're in conspiracy land. Who shot JFK?
1: Ooh.
0: I 100%. Do not believe Lee Harvey Oswald shot JFK.
1: That one, I have more belief that it was not Lee Harvey Oswald.
0: Yeah.
1: I think that there might be more to that one, and I've seen plenty of projections.
0: There's a lot more to that one.
1: I mean, I have even heard things that he was shot before that happened, and then Lee Harvey Oswald shot a shot.
0: Oh, no, he was waving. He was waving out of the back of that big Lincoln and all that stuff. Anyway, we'll continue this fabulous conversation. It's Chris Baker Show, News Radio 1110 KFAB.
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19: You're the best field operative I've ever had. You were born for it. In 81, the embassy went down. We go 25 million in the wall.
20: Where?
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23: The names of those killed read at the 9/11 Memorial and Museum in New York City as the nation marks the grim anniversary of those terror attacks. A ceremony also held in Shanksville, Pennsylvania.
25: Dedicate yourself to never forget. 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
23: Pennsylvania Governor Josh Shapiro, President Trump speaking at a third ceremony at the Pentagon. Enforcement agencies bolstering security at Jewish facilities as the high holidays begin.
26: Rosh Hashanah begins at sunset Friday and ends at nightfall on Sunday, meaning head of the year. In Hebrew, it celebrates the Jewish New Year and is the start of a 10-day period of repentance and reflection.
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27: 88 degrees in Omaha Council Bluffs, up to 90 now in Lincoln. I'm Terry Leahy, News Radio, 1110 KFAB. On this 25th anniversary, Nebraskans join the rest of the country in honoring and remembering those who died in the 9/11 terrorist attacks on the U.S. 2001 9/11. Early today at Memorial Stadium in Lincoln, the annual 9/11 stair climb was held to commemorate and remember the sacrifice of first responders climbing through the World Trade Center on September 11th, 2001. arrests are made in a 10-year-old murder case. Omaha police this afternoon say two 30-year-old men are in custody now in connection with the murder of 29-year-old Markel Brewer on September 4, 2016 at 31st and Decatur, a drive-by shooting. Officers from the Metro Fugitive Task Force, Uniformed Patrol Bureau of Omaha Police, and the Omaha Police Cold Case Squad arrested Destin Martinez and Percy Eubanks on suspicion of first-degree murder as that investigation continues. Kearney High School was on lockdown earlier today following a report of a student with a gun.
0: Kearney police and school resource officers searched the building Friday morning but found no weapon and no credible threat. The school was placed on a secure protocol while police investigated the report, meaning students were kept in their classrooms with all outside doors locked. Kearney police later determined it was a swatting call. I'm Claire Burnett.
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3: Still had a stalled vehicle working in the right lane at last check, southbound 680 at Pacific, and that had you solidly backed up to Dodge. I mean, bumper to bumper for you there. In fact, spilling on to eastbound Dodge, that's backed up to 120th Street. And then the usual heavy stuff, westbound Dodge out of the 680 interchange over to 114th. That's a look at traffic. I'm Steve Parker.
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6: A slightly muggier and warmer Friday evening compared to yesterday. Friday is a first alert 6 weather day for strong storms building in after 9 p.m. A lot of that stays northwest of the metro, but the metro could see a stray storm move in, especially after 11 p.m. and continuing through the early overnight hours with scattered weaker storms through the first half of Saturday and a high in the upper 70s. In the first alert 6 Weather Center, this is meteorologist Emily Roller.
11: Thank you, Emily. Looking at temperatures around the metro, 88 degrees in Omaha, Council Bluffs, 87 in Lincoln.
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0: Shadow Ridge Music Festival. Good afternoon. It's the Chris Baker radio program. Real quick, let's check in with Justin Shanahan with the Shadow Ridge Music Festival. How you doing there, Justin?
1: Chris, how are you doing? Thanks for having me on.
0: I'm doing great, and you're having some of my favorite bands tonight. I can't wait, and I'm very excited.
1: They're good ones. You know, we got, if you're a fan of 90s alt-rock, which I am, we have Blues Traveler, Gin Blossoms, Spin Doctors, and a band called The Samples. So if that's your era, if you're of that vintage, it's going to be a fun night.
0: Yeah, it's going to be a fantastic night. I'm really glad to see that these bands are out on the road. They're still touring. It's not like they're old people, but it would seem in modern pop culture that that type of music is just... Nobody wants it, but that's not true because these bands draw.
1: They're tremendous draws, and they're still really relevant. I mean, I don't know if you're a fan of Ted Lasso, but the first episode of the new season, he mentions Gin Blossoms. They play a Gin Blossoms song. So it's really cool that these bands are still out there and doing it, and I really think it's a testament to the music they produced and that era of music. It holds up to this day.
0: Well, we're talking with Justin Shanahan with the Shadow Ridge Music Festival. All right, what do people need to know that want to come out to the Shadow Ridge Music Festival, which, by the way, we recommend everybody go.
1: We highly recommend you go. First of all, it looks like it's going to be a gorgeous night. Any weather is going to stay away till after midnight, and we'll be you'll be in bed by then if you come out to the music festival. So doors open at 5 o'clock, so we're getting ready to open the doors. The first band goes up at 5:25. That's The Samples. 6:30, Spin Doctors. 7:45, Gin Blossoms. And 9:15, we have Blues Traveler. We have free parking at Elkhorn South High School. We have a shuttle over. There's paid parking on site. And one of the coolest things, Chris, about what we're doing is we're obviously it is 9/11, and it's the 25th anniversary of 9/11, and we always have a charitable partner for our music festivals. And this year, we're partnering with 50 Mile March, and a portion of every ticket we sell is going to go to the 50 Mile March organization, which is a tremendous nonprofit. Highly recommend you go out and check it out. They do wonderful things for veterans and need of mental or financial assistance, and our goal is to raise $10,000 for them. So that's the part, you know, not only a great night of good music, good food, but you're doing something nice for a great organization.
0: Well, I'm so glad you're putting this on, and I am a huge, I really, really love the Gin Blossoms. I there's never a time if one of those songs comes on the radio, I'm not pounding it. And then I got my ears ringing, too. I love that song, Allison Road. That's a really, really great song. And I could just go on and on and on and on.
1: All these guys, I mean, Blues Traveler, Gin Blossoms, Spin, it's just, when you hear those songs that you can sing along to, you remember from, you know, your high school or college days, it's just, that sense of nostalgia is really cool, and it kind of takes you back. So, you know, I was talking to the lead singer, Robin, today, and we had a great conversation about how his tour's gone and his music, and it's nice when you meet these guys, and they're good guys on top of being good musicians. Yeah. So
0: you know, John Popper, a Blues Traveler, it's rare that somebody comes out and dominates playing the harp, right?
1: You just don't
0: see that very often, and so when there's a really good one out there, I always love it because those guys wear like a gun belt of different harmonicas. You know,
1: he does. I'm excited to see it tonight. I haven't had a chance to talk to him. Some of the guys in the band played golf today, so we were able to accommodate them.
0: Nice
1: golf course, and they seem to be having a good time. So hopefully that carries over into the performance they put on tonight. I think it will.
0: Well, listen, as a guy who used to tour through Omaha years ago, no one has a bad time in this city. It's impossible. So it's going to be great. Well, thanks a lot. I appreciate you jumping on the show, Justin. And tickets still available. Everybody needs to go out there. Shadow Ridge Music Festival. Tremendous music. The Samples are good.
1: Samples are great.
0: I'm very familiar with them. Very good band. So a lot of great music, a lot of good fellowship. So go out there and help raise some money for charity. And on 9/11, you picked the right one. So good job.
1: We did. Chris, right. Thank you so much for having me on.
0: Thank you so much, Justin, and we'll see you later on.
1: Appreciate it.
0: All right. The Shadow Ridge Music Festival going on tonight. You got, what is it? You got Gin Blossoms. You got Blues Traveler. And I'm trying to, the three Princes song.
2: You got the samples.
0: Samples. Here we are. I'm struggling with, why can't I think of this? I hate it when this happens. Blues Traveler. I don't know why I can't remember. I know the music.
2: Spin Doctors.
0: Spin Doctors. There we go. That's right. Spin Doctors. That's a peppy, fun band, right? So it's all good. Be optimistic. Have a great time tonight. Shadow Ridge Music Festival. It's a Chris Baker radio program. Tell you what, let's take a quick break, and then we'll come back. We'll talk to some of our wonderful listeners on the phone. It's, of course, the 9/11 anniversary, and now we're discussing whether or not it was an inside job. All right, Chris Baker Show, News Radio, 1110 KFAB.
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4: Still had a stalled vehicle working in the right lane at last check, southbound 680 at Pacific, and that had you solidly backed up to Dodge. I mean, bumper to bumper for you there. In fact, spilling onto eastbound Dodge, that's backed up to 120th Street. And then the usual heavy stuff, westbound Dodge out of the 680 interchange over to 114th. That's a look at traffic. I'm Steve Parker.
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10: Badopti.
0: Yeah, you're Badopti. I got your Badopti. Chris Baker Show, News Radio 1110 KFAB. The reverse trivia panel is assembling here, so get ready. Courtney was sending me text earlier.
11: Yes.
0: Here, we'll do this one here. Because that one we give over there to Caleb. So, Courtney, you sent me a text.
10: Yes.
0: And you brought up Building 7.
10: Building 7, that's all you need to know.
0: What? See, I've never really looked into it.
11: That's the one that was across the road, wasn't it?
10: It wasn't even close, and all of a sudden, down it goes.
0: Mm-hmm.
10: And the BBC announced that it was already down before it already went down.
0: Oh.
11: Mm.
0: Ooh.
2: So, Courtney, we had you on, what was it, last week or 2 weeks ago for this Lindsey Clancy trial, and you're bringing things to the table, and now today, you know, what's going on, Courtney?
0: Nah, Courtney, you know what?
10: Critical thinking is what it is.
2: Critical thinking.
11: Conspiracy hour with Courtney.
0: That's right.
10: No. Listen to my podcast.
0: Now, I do have some audio today. This is my favorite audio of the day as they're interviewing the, what's her name? The Clancy trial. What's her name? Lindsey Clancy. Lindsey, yeah. Right? Lindsey Clancy. And one of the jurors was on with Gail King. Have you heard this?
10: No, I haven't.
0: Gail King, news person, and by the way, astronaut.
10: Oh, yeah.
0: Don't forget.
10: Don't forget.
0: She is also an astronaut. And so today, one of the jurors informed Gail King of who the holdout guy was. Her reaction, priceless. And now, let's hear it. Can you hear?
10: No.
0: Oh, wait a minute. Let's get your head. All right. Get those plugged in. All right. Here we go. Okay.
12: What was the age range? What was the racial makeup? I haven't heard any of that. What was it?
13: 70-ish to 22.
12: Mm-hmm.
13: And one person of color, and then everybody else was white. A lot of the jurors had children.
12: Uh-huh. And one person of color was a person of color, a woman or a man?
13: A man.
12: A man. Is a holdout juror a person of a black man?
13: Yes.
12: A black man is a holdout juror?
13: Yes.
12: Well, I have to sit with that for just a second.
10: Gail.
0: I love that. That is the best. Uh-oh. Another brother did not follow the script. She got very upset about that, Gail King. But, you know, she's an astronaut, so we have to.
10: What's going on with dinner? She and Oprah talking about it. How's that going to go down?
0: What's up?
10: Because that's Oprah and Gail.
0: I know.
10: They're best friends.
0: They hang out.
10: Yes. They're best friends.
0: Yeah.
10: So there's going to be a special about this now.
0: Oh, you know that.
10: It's
0: going to
10: be an
0: yeah.
10: Oprah special.
11: There already was. They did one yesterday.
0: They did?
10: No
11: they
10: way.
11: Had a whole thing, and all these women were crying and talking all kinds
10: what?
11: Of crazy stuff.
0: Oh, that's
11: yep.
0: right, because it made news because some woman said, I hope other mothers of color. What is this of
10: what
0: color
10: is, what
0: now?
10: What does that have to do with anything?
0: Where are we into? How come now you can't just say, yeah, the brother or black guy or whatever? Now it has to be of color.
11: POCs.
0: Yes. What is that?
11: POCs.
0: Person of color.
11: I, too, am a POC, but it's a person of casinos.
0: Oh.
11: Because I gamble a lot.
0: But anyway, the whole thing's crazy. Yeah, there will be an Oprah special, I'll guarantee. Oprah
10: I'm sure.
0: will. They will be talking to. Well, also, have you noticed that now we have copy kittens?
11: Mm-hmm.
0: That's what I call them. They're not copycats. It's women, so I call them copy kittens.
10: No.
0: We got a lady in New York. And now I just read about another one just last night.
10: No.
11: Chicago.
0: Yeah.
11: Yep.
0: Yeah, Chicago.
10: Awful.
0: Yeah. So apparently, you know, what is it with these people jumping on trends?
11: That is a bad trend to jump
0: it's
11: on.
0: It's a horrible
11: That's
0: trend to jump
11: almost
0: on.
11: Almost as bad as skinny jeans.
0: I don't know about that.
10: Depends.
0: Yeah. Thank you, Courtney. I appreciate
10: depends.
0: That. All right. Let's go to the phones here. Mark, I appreciate you hanging on, and welcome to the Chris Baker Show.
14: Yeah. Day of the 9/11, the radio stations had professional pilots on, and they swore that these people could never have made the moves that they made, steered the plane, and hit even come close to hitting the towers. This was right that day.
0: But I thought those guys all went to flight school in Florida.
14: But these pilots were saying that it would have been hard for a pilot that was skilled to do what they did.
10: But you're right.
14: And
10: they did
14: I
10: go to flight school in Florida.
14: I still,
0: Well, they just flew it straight at the building. I don't know. You know, by the way.
14: There's a pretty hard curve that they went through, at least one of them. And this is what the pilots, this is the same day it happened. Said there's no way they could hit. Being not, you know, experienced pilots, they went to flight school and everything, but flying a jet airliner is, and made the moves in the time that they made them without tearing the airplane apart. And I just remember that day listening to the news.
0: Interesting. Very interesting. All right. Well, thank you for the call there, sir. I don't know if I brought it up, but, you know, I have flown an airplane myself.
10: No way.
0: Yeah, I have.
2: I just think it's
0: dogfighting.
2: A good question. Like, how many men would you ask on the street that would say, oh, yeah, if I had to, I could do that.
11: 100%.
2: I could do that.
0: Me too.
2: Yeah, me too.
0: I am ever on a airplane and suddenly both pilots and navigator all pass out, come get me.
2: Call me Sully.
0: I'm ready.
2: I'm going to do it.
11: By myself. They can walk. A YouTube tutorial, I'll be fine.
10: You can't get the right thing at the grocery store, right. But you're going to be flying the plane.
0: You'll be in the cockpit.
10: Okay. Just making sure.
0: You'll be in the cockpit. I'm trying to get a video. I can't get a signal. Like, what's wrong with the Wi-Fi here? I'm trying to get a YouTube video. All right. The Chris Baker Radio Show. Reverse Trivia is coming up next on News Radio 1110 KFAB.
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4: Still have the right lane blocked by a stalled vehicle southbound on 680 at Pacific. Still backing up now beyond Dodge. In fact, spilling back onto eastbound Dodge, trying to go southbound on 680. Dodge is backed up to 120th Street, so really a mess for you there. Still don't have any accidents in your way. That's a look at traffic. I'm Steve Parker.
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17: A slightly muggier and warmer Friday evening compared to yesterday. Friday is a First Alert 6 weather day for strong storms building in after 9 p.m. A lot of that stays northwest of the metro, but the metro could see a stray storm move in, especially after 11 p.m. and continuing through the early overnight hours, with scattered weaker storms through the first half of Saturday and a high in the upper 70s. In the First Alert 6 Weather Center, this is meteorologist Emily Roller.
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26: Honoring the victims. I'm Lee Silicera, Fox News. Remembrance is held today for the victims of the 9/11 attacks 25 years ago.
27: The names of almost 3,000 people whose lives were lost on September 11th, 2001 have been read at Ground Zero, along with 7 moments of silence. Family members, survivors, first responders, and others gathered on the plaza at the 9/11 memorial for the somber ceremony that included music from the Brooklyn Youth Chorus, cellist Yo-Yo Ma, and singer Jennifer Nettles. Security was tight as the event was attended by many dignitaries, including 4 former presidents, Vice President J.D. Vance, and other current and former elected officials. At Ground Zero in Lower Manhattan, Tanya J. Powers, Fox News.
26: President Trump spoke at the Pentagon ceremony this morning.
28: September 11th reminded us of the terrible power of hate. The 25 years since have shown us the even greater power of the American spirit to endure and prevail and to win.
26: 184 people were killed when American Airlines Flight 77 struck the Pentagon that morning. Pennsylvania Governor Josh Shapiro spoke of the ordinary Americans who lost their lives that day.
29: They were people who woke up on a Tuesday morning in September and kissed their loved ones goodbye, got on a plane to go to work, to visit friends or family, just like millions of Americans do each day.
26: 40 passengers of United Flight 93 died when they stormed the cockpit of the plane trying to regain control of the jet from the hijackers. It's believed that jet's intended target was the Capitol. The CIA has released dozens of presidential briefing documents on Osama bin Laden and al-Qaeda from April 1998 to September 12, 2001, detailing intelligence gathered leading up to the attacks, but don't appear to break any new ground on their planning. 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
31: It's 502, 88 degrees in Omaha Council Bluffs. It's 90 in Lincoln. I'm Terry Leahy, News Radio 1110 KFAB. On this 25th anniversary, Nebraskans have joined the rest of the country in honoring and remembering those who died in the 9/11 terrorist attacks on the United States. Flags have been placed at the University of Nebraska Dodge Street Campus Pep Bowl. That's between the Epley Administration Building and Coniglia Field, honoring the more than 7,000 lives lost in combat since 9/11. Those flags will be displayed through Monday. Arrests are made in a 10-year-old Omaha cold case. Omaha police this afternoon say two 30-year-old men are now in custody in connection with the shooting death of 29-year-old Markel Brewer on September 4th, 2016 at 31st and Decatur. officers from the Metro Fugitive Task Force, Uniform Patrol Bureau, and Cold Case Squad arrested Destin Martinez and Percy Eubanks on suspicion of first-degree murder as that investigation continues. Omaha police also investigate after they say an officer was not seriously hurt after being hit by a fleeing vehicle during an attempted traffic stop. Police say officers responded to a vehicle being driven recklessly doing a burnout near 36 and Hambledon Streets Thursday evening when the driver backed the vehicle into an officer and fled. Investigators say 22-year-old Silas Jones was eventually arrested near 82nd Avenue and Hanover Street. Another officer discharged a service weapon shortly after his fellow officer was hit, but the suspect was not hurt. We have more, a complete police report, on our website, KFAB.com/news. 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
4: Bit of a spoiler on what would otherwise be a pretty easy rush hour for us right now. It's this stalled vehicle still in the right lane, southbound on 680, right at Pacific, still a jam up back to Dodge, and spilling onto eastbound Dodge, still backed up past 120th Street. That's a look at traffic. I'm Steve Parker.
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17: A slightly muggier and warmer Friday evening compared to yesterday. Friday is a First Alert 6 weather day for strong storms building in after 9 p.m. A lot of that stays northwest of the metro, but the metro could see a stray storm move in, especially after 11 p.m. and continuing through the early overnight hours with scattered weaker storms through the first half of Saturday and a high in the upper 70s. In the First Alert 6 Weather Center, this is meteorologist Emily Roller.
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2: 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Temperatures around the metro, 88 degrees. 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
7: Time to look at the markets as they close on a Friday. The Dow rises 500 points to snap a four-day slide. As oil cools, traders look past the inflation report. Dow Jones 52,573, S&P 500 7656, and the NASDAQ 26,333. Lots of green.
8: He's not your normal talk show host. But these are not normal times. Sorry, Moonbats. He's back. Chris Baker on News Radio 1110 KFAB.
9: Here we go. It's the Chris Baker program on News Radio 1110 KFAB. Happy Friday, everybody. It's time to lighten up. Time to decompress on the way home and play a fabulous round of...
10: This is the dog.
9: Oh, that's the wrong one. That's not it either. How did I do this again? Oh, there it is.

0: That's the Mike Petraitis romance album that you hear playing in the background. Yes, sir. All right, it's reverse trivia, and we're here. 402-558-1110. Courtney Vacanti is here, and that guy. Right.
1: That guy. Yeah. Hey, that guy just got told his house is worth $40,000 more than it was last year by the county. They were nice enough.
0: Well, so I'm somebody. That's good. Yeah. Does that actually come out that way or
1: no?
0: Just for your taxes.
1: Just for my taxes, yeah.
2: For tax purposes only.
0: I was just reading that the school board is raising up that stuff. Anyway, before we do that, though, we got to check in with the aficionado of Husker football. Sean Callahan is here with the Husker Buzz. Hello, Sean.
3: Hey, good afternoon, Chris. Happy Friday to you guys.
0: Happy Friday. Big. Now it's game time, man.
3: Yeah, we've got high school football tonight and Husker football tomorrow, but obviously week two for Matt Rhule and this team as Eddie George brings Bowling Green into Lincoln. Bowling Green 0-1. You know, they're a team that they're still trying to figure out their identity under George. He's in his second season. Had a tough opener against a very good FCS team, Tarleton State, lost that game. And, you know, hoping to play better. But I think for Nebraska, you know, again, the start of this game on defense needs to be better. Everybody knows that. That was probably the biggest takeaway last week. That slow start on defense really kind of kept Ohio in that game for the better part of three quarters before Nebraska took things over. So you hope the start tomorrow is better. The offense can take a step forward. Maybe some of those penalties we saw week one get trimmed down, and it's a much cleaner game. Heat won't be a factor, as we know. We're at night. Great atmosphere expected for the America 250 celebration, which will take place after the game is over with a special drone show.
0: Oh, yeah. I've heard this is going to be amazing. Like a gazillion drones are going to be forming all kinds of stuff. I've only seen one drone show. But it's
3: amazing. They've kind of made a deal of it here at Nebraska. I mean, Nebraska did the drone shows a few years ago, and they were the first college football venue to do that, and we've seen others do it. I mean, they're really expensive to put on. I mean, some of these drone shows can cost upwards of $50,000 to $100,000 to do. I mean, they're not cheap. And you know, they've been very aggressive in, you know, making the game day presentation, you know, something that you have to be there for. They don't want people to say, you know what, I can just watch this at home, my big screen TV in the basement. You know, they want to give the fans something special that they're in the stadium for, and they're going to get a concert next week, a drone show this week. So they're kind of pulling out all the stops. Last week, it was just too hot. Everybody got the heck out of there.
0: I think, yeah, they had a snow cone show or something like that. Wow. Well, in a drone show, you can't watch that on TV. It's not amazing at all. It's amazing when you're right there and it's going on right in front of you. That's the way to do it. Hey, have they? I may have missed this week. Have they named a starter at running back?
3: No, and they'll kind of play that to the vest a little bit. I still would not be surprised if they just go with Mosey again. He started last week's game. I really think he could end up being the leading rusher. I mean, I think it's going to be a game-to-game thing. They have three guys that can do and have the ability to break explosive runs off, and it happened to be Jamal Rhule had his moments, and Makai Nelson, and you know, nothing would shock me. But they love Mosey still, even though he was kind of the third guy in that game last week as far as his reps go. But you hope this is a game where they can play more than just the starters. Last week on offense, they really didn't get beyond the starting group at all. Just six wide receivers played, for example. And only one backup offensive lineman really got good reps in that game. So you need this week and next week, ideally, to be games to play some more players and get them some repetitions.
0: Yeah. All right. Do you have a score prediction, Sean Callahan?
3: I'm going 41-10 Nebraska. I think it should be a little bit more comfortable. And 6 o'clock start time, kind of an odd start time. So most of the time these night games start at 6:30. So 6 o'clock start, hopefully we get a nice clean game and we're on North Dakota next week, but I'll go 41-10.
0: All right. I'm going to write it down. And will the 10 be scored late in the game? I don't know. That's not a fair question.
3: Yeah, there'll be one late. There'll be a late one, I'm sure. And, you know, but I think Nebraska will have that inevitable week one to week two improvement you want to see.
0: Good. Fabulous. All right. Sean Callahan, thank you so much, as always. Great information. The Husker Buzz here with Sean Callahan on News Radio 1110 KFAB. See you, Sean.
3: Thanks, Chris.
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5: Bit of a spoiler on what would otherwise be a pretty easy rush hour for us right now. It's this stalled vehicle still in the right lane, southbound on 680, right at Pacific, still a jam up back to Dodge, and spilling onto eastbound Dodge, still backed up past 120th Street. That's a look at traffic. I'm Steve Parker.
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8: A slightly muggier and warmer Friday evening compared to yesterday. Friday is a First Alert 6 weather day for strong storms building in after 9 p.m. A lot of that stays northwest of the metro, but the metro could see a stray storm move in, especially after 11 p.m. and continuing through the early overnight hours with scattered weaker storms through the first half of Saturday and a high in the upper 70s. In the First Alert 6 Weather Center, this is meteorologist Emily Roller.
9: 88 degrees in Omaha, Council Bluffs, and Lincoln.
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12: Good afternoon. It's the Chris Baker program, and now we're in the 5 o'clock hour on a Friday, and that means we are playing reverse trivia. Courtney Vacanti is with us. Caleb Salvatore is with us. Yeah. And Peyton Hylock is with us. Nick French managing everything down in the Southern Command. And here's the deal. You ask the questions. We will desperately try to answer them.
13: I'm sick of this desperately because we're not desperate.
12: You know, I love that about you. Mm. Look, Courtney. It's like, we're not desperate.
14: You
12: we're
14: speak
12: good.
14: For yourself.
12: We're ready. Yeah.
14: Speak for yourself.
12: We're ready. We're ready to light them up.
13: Let's go.
12: So it's movies, music, television. What else? Movies, music, television.
13: Conspiracies.
12: No, sure, why not?
15: Yeah.
12: And by the way, dumb Hollywood couples. No one's taking us up on the
13: weird.
12: Dumb Hollywood couples.
13: Let's do it. Come on.
12: So it's just, you know, your trivia kind of stuff. Little sports
13: TV.
12: Can be thrown in there. But please, no questions that only you would know.
15: What about the, okay, so I got a three-parter here.
12: Oh, yeah, no, we got to stay away from the three-parter.
14: Yeah.
12: Yeah, Mark Higginbotham is in the other room, and he is all dressed up for today. He's headed out to Shadow Ridge. So if you see a guy out there in what many would call lederhosen hot pants, that is Mark Higginbotham.
13: They are too short, aren't they?
12: I know. I think they go well with the Converse high tops.
14: I was thinking that with the corduroy vest as well.
12: Yeah. He is doing it and not happy right now. All right. Let's go to the phones. Greg, you're starting us off here on Reverse Trivia on the Chris Baker Radio Show, brought to you

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0: Yeah, go mums.
1: Your mums.
0: Mums the word. All right, let's see. Here is John. 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
2: Thank you for taking my call. When I was thinner, I did have a pair of lederhosen, by the way.
0: Oh, good, good. I'm good. Were they hot pant lederhosen?
2: Well, I don't know. No, well, they were just short, yeah.
0: Okay. Well, good for you, you sexy devil, you tease.
1: Sexy beast.
0: Stay back, Courtney.
2: So I have a question about a long-distance radio conversation, a very famous one.
0: Huh?
2: When Apollo 11 landed on the moon, Neil Armstrong radioed back to Earth and said, "Houston Tranquility Base here, the Eagle has landed."
0: Right.
2: Now, I want to know the name of the person who radioed back to the moon. And he was an astronaut. And he basically said, "We roger you down, Tranquility. You've got a bunch of guys about to turn blue in here. Thanks, we're breathing again." I'm not sure if I got all the words right, but pretty much. And so I want to know what the astronaut's name was. He also walked on the moon. He was the 10th man to walk on the moon on Apollo 16. What was his name?
0: Ooh, I may have dated his daughter.
1: may have.
0: Was it Aaron Mitchell?
2: No.
0: Oh, darn it.
2: Wasn't Edgar Mitchell.
3: This implies that we actually went to the moon, though.
0: Now, Caleb, we did go to the moon, okay. And we did it spectacularly.
3: Okay.
1: Is it a well-known astronaut? Like, would we know the name?
0: Clayton Anderson.
2: I will drop you some hints on names, okay?
1: Okay.
2: Okay, so I'm going to give you three names.
1: Okay.
2: I'm looking for the astronaut's first and last name.
1: Okay.
2: So my hints are John Wayne, De Gaulle, and Krzyzewski.
1: So, John Wayne.
0: We didn't let some Russian up there with
1: us. It's John Wayne Gacy. He was a clown.
3: He was in clown suit.
0: Oh, yeah.
1: Charles de Gaulle.
0: No.
3: Mike Krzyzewski.
2: Okay, that's correct.
1: And so, Charles de Gaulle, John Wayne, John Wayne Gacy.
0: It's not John Wayne Gacy. He was a horrible murderer.
1: And Igor Stravinsky.
3: He said Krzyzewski.
1: Oh, it's Krzyzewski. I'm sorry.
3: That's the old coach.
1: Who's the violin guy?
0: Yakov Smirnoff.
1: Fantastic.
3: Yo-Yo Ma.
1: See you in the Ozarks.
0: Yo-Yo Mama. I don't know.
1: Jim Lovell.
4: He was the 10th guy on the moon. Who is it, guys?
1: Come on now.
0: I'm still waiting for Astro Clay to send me this answer.
4: Astro Clay!
0: He hasn't done it
4: yet. Save us!
0: Oh, man.
1: Save us.
0: Wait a minute. What am I talking about? It was a famous astronaut, Gail King.
1: There it is!
2: If I could break in, what did John Wayne and Mike Krzyzewski have in common?
3: They're both white guys.
4: Duke?
0: Ooh, good one.
3: Yep.
0: Good one.
2: Mm-hmm.
3: Oh, the Duke.
1: Oh,
3: yeah, Duke.
0: Oh, they were both the Duke?
4: Something Duke? Is Duke in the name, last name Duke?
2: Mm-hmm. Yes.
1: I give up.
4: Okay, so last name is Duke.
2: You got it, I think.
4: I don't know.
2: Charles Duke.
0: Charles Duke. That's a great name, too. Charles Duke.
1: Sounds royal.
0: A great lawyer name. Or,
3: yep.
1: I agree.
3: Or an astronaut name.
0: Scholar. Oh, yeah. Even an astronaut. Yeah. Science guy. All right. Well, good job there, John. That was an amazing question, and I thoroughly enjoyed missing that.
4: That was a good one. I like that one.
0: I thought we had some fun with it, though. All right. Hold on there, sir. We're going to give you a lovely gift certificate to Lanahaw's. This is a perfect time of year to get that, too. It's News Radio 1110 KFAB. Let's see. We got time for one more. Bill number two. This is Bill number two. Not that Bill is less than the other Bill, but it's just the second Bill. You're not offended, are you, Bill?
5: This is the second Bill.
0: Yeah.
5: Okay. No, I'm fine. I've got a movie category.
0: All right, movie. Go ahead.
5: Okay. In 1938.
0: Oh, boy.
5: In The Adventures of Robin Hood, Olivia de Havilland rode a horse. What was the horse's name?
0: Flicka.

0: No.
1: That's not it?
0: I'll give you another hint.
2: Okay.
0: Later on, Roy Rogers bought the horse and renamed it.
1: Trigger.
0: Yeah, Trigger was what Roy Rogers called it, but originally, what was Trigger's name?
3: So, I got you here, Bill number two. They're coming out with a new movie with Robin Hood as the main character, so I just saw this. Golden Cloud.
0: You're right.
1: Let's go. There we go. Hey, come on. Look at that. Correct. Way to go,
2: Peyton.
1: Well done.
3: That's a good question, though.
1: That's a great question. Isn't that the Robin Hood with Errol Flynn, right?
0: Right.
1: Yeah. All right. Well, so I knew something about the movie.
2: Yeah, not the Men in Tights.
4: No, not the Men in Tights.
1: All right. Thank you very much, Bill. Bill the Great, Bill number two. How's that?
0: That's fine. Thanks.
1: Courtney, would you knight him real quick?
2: Real quickly. Knighted.
1: All right. Excellent. Look at that. Everybody improves on the Chris Baker Show. It's News Radio 1110 KFAB.
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18: Americans gathering in Shanksville, Pennsylvania on the 25th anniversary of the 9/11 terrorist attacks at the Flight 93 Memorial Site, where 40 passengers helped take down four hijackers on a flight that was believed to be heading towards the nation's capital. Interior Secretary Doug Burgum.
19: The incredible courage of those that were on Flight 93, the selflessness that they took, the action when they could have been frozen with fear.
18: Heroes indeed. U.S. Attorney General Todd Blanch on Fox's America Reports to discuss the threat of terrorism in America today.
8: We always have to remain vigilant because there will always be terrorists that want to destroy our way of life, and so we have to do everything we can to stop it.
18: The Department of Justice announcing an Afghan permanent resident living in Texas was deported using the Alien Terrorist Removal Court. 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
21: 88 degrees in Omaha, Council Bluffs, and in Lincoln. It was 90 last hour in the capital city. I'm Terry Leahy, News Radio, 1110 KFAB. Nebraskans join the rest of the country in honoring and remembering those who died in the terrorist attacks on this nation 25 years ago today. Early today at Memorial Stadium in Lincoln, the annual 9/11 stair climb was held to commemorate and remember the sacrifice of first responders at the World Trade Center on 9/11. From the courts, a lawsuit challenging Nebraska's voter-approved medical cannabis laws has been denied by the Nebraska Supreme Court.
22: In a unanimous decision today, the state's high court ruled that former state senator John Keane cannot move forward with his lawsuit. The court agreed with a lower court judge's decision that Keane lacked the legal standing needed to bring the case because he had not shown that he was personally harmed by the laws. The ruling leaves Nebraska's medical cannabis program intact as regulators continue working to establish licensing and oversight. The court dismissed the case without prejudice, meaning that Keane could potentially refile if circumstances change. I'm Craig Evans.
21: Kearney High School was on lockdown earlier today following a report of a student with a gun.
23: Kearney police and school resource officers searched the building Friday morning but found no weapon and no credible threat. The school was placed on a secure protocol while police investigated the report, meaning students were kept in their classrooms with all outside doors locked. Kearney police later determined it was a swatting call. I'm Claire Burnett.
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25: Checking the Friday drive, still have that stalled vehicle in the right lane, southbound on 680 at Pacific. You're still backed up beyond Dodge, and then back on to eastbound Dodge for traffic trying to get on to southbound 680. That backup reaches to 120th Street. That's a look at traffic. I'm Steve Parker.
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27: A slightly muggier and warmer Friday evening compared to yesterday. Friday is a First Alert 6 weather day for strong storms building in after 9 p.m. A lot of that stays northwest of the metro, but the metro could see a stray storm move in, especially after 11 p.m. and continuing through the early overnight hours with scattered weaker storms through the first half of Saturday and a high in the upper 70s. In the First Alert 6 Weather Center, this is meteorologist Emily Roller.
28: 88 degrees in Omaha, Council Bluffs, 87 in Lincoln. 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
6: And The Samples. Really enjoy The Samples. All right.
7: Oh, yeah.
6: We're playing reverse trivia on The Chris Baker Show. You ask the questions. We try to answer them. I apologize, Courtney. Yeah. We answer them.
8: We do. Definitively.
7: With vigor.
6: Sometimes right or wrong, but we still answer them. Anyway, it's just typical trivia, pop culture stuff, movies, music, television, sports. Am I leaving anything out?
7: No, I think it's great.
6: Okay. Stuff. So here we go. Mark, welcome to News Radio 1110 KFAB. Hi.
9: Yeah, I got a nice simple one for you. How many years did it take Jethro Bodine to pass the fourth grade?
6: So he could grow up and be a double knot spy. I have no idea.
8: I'd say seven.
6: I didn't even know he did.
7: I don't think he did.
6: Yeah, I don't think he did. He was always trying to pass the fourth grade, if I remember right.
9: Yeah.
6: Is that it?
9: No.
6: Oh.
7: Okay. 6 years.
6: You hear that? You hear that little evil laugh
7: I
6: going
7: did.
6: On there?
7: I heard it.
6: He's trying to torture us over here. Jethro anybody?
7: No. What?
8: I said seven.
10: Okay. I mean, that's a long time. It's got to be like 2, 3, 4 years, right?
8: I feel like after 2 or 3, they just pass you on out of
6: sympathy. No. The Beverly Hillbillies was way before. That show was on way before social promotion.
8: Okay.
6: So they didn't care. If you couldn't pass, they'd keep you there till you were 30.
7: They were leaving kids behind.
6: That's right. I'm going to say 9 years.
9: That's your answer?
6: That would be the official answer.
7: That's the official answer.
6: Yes.
9: Took 3 years.
7: Oh, Peyton had
6: man,
7: it.
6: You know what? And now I've just insulted Jethro Bodine.
9: Can you
6: imagine? I got Max Baer banging on the studio door. Hey, man, it was 3. All right. Thank you, Mark. And Mark is going to get a $50 gift certificate to Lanahaw's. That's a nice prize. All right. You can't go wrong with this name. Scott. Welcome to News Radio 1110 KFAB.
10: Is this Scott the RN or regular Scott?
6: Oh, we got more than one Scott.
10: Let's go. All Scott
6: right,
10: the
6: let's
10: RN.
6: Let's do Scott the RN because I'm wondering if this is the RN that was at the hospital when I had my hip replaced.
7: Oh
11: no, I worked at Children's Hospital in Denver. Chris,
6: oh, that's me.
11: Not,
6: yeah.
11: not me.
6: Anyway.
11: So no rush quick. I'm your biggest fan in Cheyenne.
7: Cheyenne.
6: Yeah. Well, you're so kind. So great, Scott.
11: But I promise no rush questions today.
6: Oh, thank you. All right.
11: Yeah, I've tortured you with those enough. How about a little Reese nut not terribly old Omaha history. Is that okay?
6: Okay.
8: Perfect.
11: All righty. What now defunct multi-billion dollar company built but never quite occupied the building at 2600 Dodge that Physicians Mutual is in right now, that giant complex right above Creighton on Dodge and 26.
6: Yeah.
11: They spent $1 billion on the building, and they're a multi-billion dollar company.
6: Mm-hmm.
11: And before they moved in, they ended up changing their mind and moving to Texas before they got into a massive financial scandal.
6: Oh, that's Enron. Easy. That's easy. Government.
11: There we go. See,
7: Enron, yeah.
8: I said Enron.
11: Question. I'm glad you guys got it.
8: I got one.
6: Did you get it with the Enron?
8: I did.
6: The Enron.
8: The miracles happen.
6: All right, Scott. Thanks, man.
7: That was a good one.
11: You guys are great.
8: That was
6: great. Yeah, that's a great question. That's right. The Enron. Ugh. All right, here's the other Scott. We're going to go back-to-back Scotts. It's a two-for-Scott Friday on the Chris Baker Show. Hello, Scott.
7: Scott Timber.
12: Hello.
6: Yeah, Scott Timber.
8: Scott Timber. You killed with that.
12: Are we ready to go?
6: Are we interrupting? Oh, I'm sorry. No, go ahead, yeah.
12: That was a fast one for you. How many dimples does a golf ball have on the average?
7: Oh, that's a great question. Peyton, you should know this.
6: How many dimples does a golf ball... So the average number of dimples?
12: Yes, correct.
8: See, my golf knowledge goes to Happy Gilmore, and that's it.
6: Really? I have played golf my entire life. I have no earthly idea.
10: You don't have any idea?
6: I have no idea. Peyton.
10: Scott.
6: Peyton has a golf ball, and he's counting them right now.
10: How many dimples are on a golf ball? 336 dimples on a golf ball.
12: Yep, that is correct.
7: Yes!
6: Oh, look at that. Wow. Peyton.
10: I'm a fast counter.
6: Yeah.
7: That's great.
6: He had a little golf ball out. He was counting them. All right. Thanks. Thank you very much, Scott. 402-558-1110. You can get in here and stump this fabulous panel. Courtney Vacanti, Caleb Salvatore, Peyton Hylock, who knows the dimples on a golf ball. That's great.
10: Scott Voorhees would also know how many dimples are on a golf ball.
7: He's got time.
10: Yeah, he would.
6: Yeah. Here's what I know about golf balls. One, they're expensive. And two, I hate losing a golf ball. Drives me up a wall.
10: If there was more or less dimples, would it stop my slice into the tree line to the right?
6: No. To make that stop, Peyton, what you need to do is go out and spend like $900 on a special anti-slice driver that for some reason people think exists.
10: And still doesn't work.
6: Yeah. Yep. All right. 402-558-1110, Chris Baker Radio Program. Let's try one more real quick before the break. Mark, you are on News Radio 11.
10: We got to go to John.
6: Oh, we got to go to John. Well, you got a deal going with him?
10: Well, Mark already won. He's already a wiener.
6: Oh, I'm sorry. Mark is a wiener. All right, John, you are not a wiener yet, but congratulations. You're on reverse trivia.
13: Thank you. I got a question to ask you.
6: Yes, sir.
13: The question of the evening is, what kind of car was Jim Morrison still driving around in the year, the make, and the motor that's in it?
6: What?
8: Gotta have the motor, too?
6: Now we got to do the motor?
7: We got a 450. We got a Chevy.
8: You say a Ford Pinto.
7: I don't know.
13: Wrong.
6: No, that's not.
8: Oh, I was kidding.
6: What kind of car was Jim Morrison driving?
10: I have no idea, but I think it was nicknamed the Blue Lady or something like that.
7: A Cadillac?
13: No, but I could tell you what Jamie D is, but I'm on the radio. I don't want to say what he called his little car, but
6: yeah.
13: You want to know, I'll tell you guys real quick because you were running out of time. It was a Mustang Shelby with a 427 four-speed. It was a color green.
6: Now, how do you know all that? Are you Jim Morrison? We found him.
13: I wish.
6: Hey, do me a favor. Well, tell JFK we said hi.
8: What brand of brake pads did he have?
13: I wish I had his money.
8: What brand of brake pads did it have?
13: Oh, probably Ford Mustang type brakes, Ford used Fomoco.
6: Look at that! Whoa, give that man a gift certificate.
7: Go get your balls.
6: Nice job. Wow.
13: And that was great. Incidentally,
6: oh, that's going to be a new drop. Absolutely. All right, hold on there, John. Quit stealing the show. All right, 402-558-1110. It's reverse trivia on the Chris Baker radio program.
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15: Checking the Friday drive, still have that stalled vehicle in the right lane, southbound on 680 at Pacific. You're still backed up beyond Dodge, and then back on to eastbound Dodge for traffic trying to get on to southbound 680. That backup reaches to 120th Street. That's a look at traffic. I'm Steve Parker.
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6: Good afternoon. It's reverse trivia on the Chris Baker radio program. And that was the last call. It was just fascinating. And he gave us a Badopti drop. So, I mean, that is awesome. All right. So you ask the questions. We will try to answer them. Courtney McCanty, Caleb Salvatore, and Peyton Hylock. And, of course, Peyton's wife's been sitting on a golf hole all day greeting people. What a wonderful way to make a living.
10: Yeah, yeah. That sounds nice, doesn't it?
6: It does.
10: Some of us are working today.
6: Yeah. All right. Let's get right back into it right now. Paul, you're on News Radio 1110 KFAB.
1: Good afternoon, fellas.
6: Hi, and go right ahead.
1: Courtney.
6: Yes, and the beautiful Courtney. Yes.
1: Okay.
6: And the beautiful Caleb.
8: Depends who you ask.
6: Yes.
1: Back in 2001, there was two tragedies. One, we've been kind of remembering all day. What was the other one?
6: I don't know. That's kind of a matter of judgment.
8: I think Nickelback had an album come out.
6: Yeah. I think that could be close. Yeah,
1: that's terrible.
6: It was a Nickelback greatest hits.
7: That made me very happy. Whiny white boys.
6: Nickelback.
10: Wasn't there another plane crash in the months to follow?
1: Not that I'm aware of, but that's what I'm getting at.
6: Tragedy. Okay.
10: Tragedy.
6: Tragedy.
1: It was only for a certain number of people, but...
6: Wait a minute, it's a limited tragedy?
1: Well, no, but for a lot of people, it was a major tragedy.
7: I don't remember.
6: Oh, the 2001 Husker football season.
7: Oh.
8: Ended.
6: No, sorry.
1: No.
7: 2001.
6: I think this is going to be a judgment call. Oh, look over there. Somebody's finally standing up. Mark Higginbotham and his hot pant lederhosen is over there. All right, what's the answer, sir?
1: We lost Dale Earnhardt back in February.
10: I'm not a NASCAR guy, but I think we can let it slide.
6: All right. We're going to let it slide because NASCAR fans get real snippy.
8: Oh, yeah.
10: We'll let that slide.
6: Hold on, Paul.
8: We won't make it out of the studio.
6: Yeah. Mike, you're on News Radio 1110 KFAB. Hello, Mike.
21: Hey, how's it going?
6: Perfect.
21: What famous director and actor spoke at his alma mater, the Rhode Island School of Design, on September 10th and had a hangover and missed his flight to get on American Airlines Flight 11?
7: Seth MacFarlane.
21: Yep, you're 100% right.
6: Look at Courtney banging one out right there. Good for you, Courtney.
21: Nice job. Thank you, guys.
6: That is awesome.
10: That's amazing. A quick question from Mike and a quick answer. It doesn't get any better than that.
6: Boom. All right.
10: Love it.
8: Rapid fire.
6: Hi, Sam. 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
22: Well, I think I've got an easy one for you, but I hope it's not as easy as the last guy. What was Captain Kirk's middle name?
7: Aloysius. No, I know this.
6: You know this?
7: We all know this.
8: Sounds like you're on Star Trek right now.
7: For sure.
6: Yeah, it kind of sounds like we're on Star Trek all of a sudden. I know what it is. Captain Kirk. Oh, James T. Kirk.
7: James Tiberius.
10: Tiberius, yes.
8: Kirk wasn't his first
22: name. You guys are good.
10: Got it.
6: Thank you, sir. Thank you. Okay. Is that? Now we're out of time. Man.
7: Tragic.
6: All right. Have a great weekend, everybody. Be safe. God bless.
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24: Final check of the Friday afternoon drive. Maybe there's only one tow truck out there working this afternoon in the city because we still have this stalled van in the right lane, southbound on 680 at Pacific, and still jammed back to Dodge and spilling back onto eastbound Dodge to 120th Street. Fortunately, that is really the only slowdown. Don't have any accidents. That's a look at traffic. I'm Steve Parker.
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27: A slightly muggier and warmer Friday evening compared to yesterday. Friday is a First Alert 6 weather day for strong storms building in after 9 p.m. A lot of that stays northwest of the metro, but the metro could see a stray storm move in, especially after 11 p.m. and continuing through the early overnight hours with scattered weaker storms through the first half of Saturday and a high in the upper 70s. In the First Alert 6 Weather Center, this is meteorologist Emily Roller.
10: Thank you, Emily. Thank you so much to all of you for playing reverse trivia here on a Friday while commemorating 9/11. I hope that you have a great weekend. The Chris Baker Show returns on Monday with So many more fun and jokes to come. 86 degrees in Omaha, Council Bluffs, 88 in Lincoln.
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11: Next. Hey, Alfie, what can I get for you?
12: Hey, Nora, just a nice latte, please. How was your weekend?
11: Not bad, thanks. Mainly working here. You?
12: Me? Well, I was battling gods in the afterlife realm, and after lunch, I fought mercenaries. Ooh, could I get oat milk with that latte, please?
11: Yeah, of course.
12: And then Sunday was mostly fighting supervillains. So a pretty chill weekend. Ooh, and I'll grab an almond croissant, too.
11: Wait, what? That didn't actually happen, right?
12: It happens on PS5.
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14: Hello there, and welcome to another edition of the Husker Online Show. Sean Callahan, Steve Sipple, Robin Washett. Week two is upon us as we will get you ready for Saturday's game against Bowling Green, a night game, a drone show, which, by the way, will follow the game. It will not be like, you know, it's a big, longer show, so it's going to be after the game's over with.
15: Oh, we're not waiting until after the drone show?
14: No. I mean, I think...
15: you don't want to watch the drone.
14: Well, the fear of, like, if you're a media person trying to work, like, what if the players and the coaches all want to stay out there for the drone show?
15: Oh gosh.
14: Ooh.
28: Let's hope not. Hopefully Keith gets them rolling.
1: I'm not going to comment on that. You might be right.
14: But no, the America 250 drone show, which I actually saw at the College World Series, and they had the America 250 drone. I'm assuming it's the same or similar. So that
1: was it remarkable?
14: But we're brought to you, by the way, by Sauter Heyman Jewelers. We'll tell you more about them here in the show. But yeah, it's remarkable. And I do want to say this too. I know we're getting ready for Bowling Green, but it was remarkable to be in Chicago this weekend on Sunday for the Nebraska volleyball. I went into it expecting a good number of people there. I was not expecting like the largest crowd at Wrigley Field, like since Jackie Robinson played there. I was not expecting.
1: They ran out of food?
14: They were right. Yeah. I mean, so we went up to like the concession stand and they're like, we're out of pretzels. We're out of popcorn. I mean, they couldn't keep up with the amount of people because you had 43,000 people there and everybody was eating and
1: they saw a dance off.
14: And it was, yeah, I joked. It kind of turned into a Savannah Bananas deal.
1: Yeah.
14: And you feel really bad for all the people that put the work in, the fans, to get out of this thing. But as Terry Pettit, the legendary retired Nebraska volleyball coach, said, literally a marine layer of fog.
7: Marine layer.
14: Moved over.
1: Oh, it was very visible from your vantage point?
14: Well, you're a mile away from essentially an ocean.
7: Yeah, it's almost like it's Chicago in the summertime.
1: I'm just going to bite my tongue on all of this.
14: The humidity.
1: But it was fun.
14: Yeah, it was. Chicago, it was great to see just so many people out there and... I mean, I think everybody was blown away. You just wonder, you know, if they would have moved this to, like, say, Milwaukee, and you played it in a domed Brewers stadium, could that have worked with Wisconsin and Nebraska involved?
1: Not quite the same as Wrigley.
14: The Wrigley, yeah.
1: The Milwaukee dome.
7: Trying to think of the best domed baseball stadium that would have some sort of charm.
14: But yeah. You've got to have one that will draw Big Ten fans and the Big Ten football.
1: Oh, I see.
14: That's Milwaukee. What I'm saying.
1: Milwaukee.
14: And you could have Nebraska and Wisconsin play in the Brewers stadium, like with a doubleheader, and that might have worked. Now, but Milwaukee's not Chicago, as you know. It's a little bit different.
1: It's not Wrigley.
14: It's not Wrigley. So that was a bummer. But again, Nebraska fans continue to show why they are the program's number one asset.
1: 100%.
14: But let's talk ball. As
1: kind of wanted to get into the hot dogs, but that we can go there.
14: You want to talk hot dogs?
1: Well, you had a couple, right?
14: No, some guy that you're fascinated with took a picture of me. With my seventh grade daughter buying food for my family.
1: Who's that? I don't know who it is. Who are we talking about?
14: Not was it that Joel Schaefer, one of those?
7: No, Bruce.
14: Bruce. Yeah,
7: oh,
14: Bruce.
7: The guy that does the imitations of you.
14: Oh, yeah, Bruce. Yeah. You engaged in this tweet. You said you don't know who he is?
1: I don't know who he is.
14: I was literally in this concession stand line buying a hot dog for my family, and some guy snipped a picture of me. There it is right there.
1: Let me see.
7: You had a couple.
1: It's a good picture. It's a good picture, Sean.
14: Didn't even say hi to me. At least say hi to me if you're taking my picture.
7: Yeah, just sniping.
1: Clausen is a good fan of ours. Now I know who you're talking about. I don't pay that close attention to who I'm engaging with on
14: Twitter.
1: That's
14: my seventh grade daughter to my right.
1: Yeah.
14: Just so everyone knows. Like,
1: you're probably going to get sniped in public. Happens all the time.
7: It's part of the deal.
1: Yeah.
14: But let's get into this week because we're going to talk, obviously, more specific offense, defensive storylines going into the game against Bowling Green. But just kind of broad brush takeaways. I mean, there definitely was a lot to like from week one. There were some concerns from week one. The penalties, maybe a couple special teams things, the start on defense, the pass rushing. But you really had to like the running game, what Calandria brought. I think the receivers, tight end Luke Lindenmeyer. I mean, there were a lot of things, good, bad, you know, that you can build on from this week one.
1: I thought the running backs – maybe lead that list. That's a strong... It's funny to say it. Now, I'm going to say it's a strong room, but we got to see what that looks like in the Big Ten. Mm-hmm. I've gotten a lot of that from the old heads that I know. Like, don't be careful with this whole running back discussion. You got to see how that looks in the Big Ten. But Jamal Rhule, certainly... I mean, I think he captures your imagination the way he runs. That heavy set was powerful when they brought in Joshier Whittington and Anthony Jones and move Pritchett over. I think they had Lindenmeyer over there too. That's a power move. So yeah, I think there was a lot to like in that game.
7: Yeah, I mean, I think looking back, it was hard to know how to feel about that game because the game couldn't have started any worse, but then it couldn't have ended much better with
1: good
7: the way
1: point.
7: That Nebraska slammed the door and did what it was supposed to do, especially late in the game when you know they were supposed to take over and dominate. Well, they took over and dominated, even though it was a lot slower than you know some might have expected. In the end, Nebraska did what it was supposed to do.
1: Yep.
7: So I think you know the sentiment seems internally that Nebraska's they're not okay with it, but like they can see some benefit to having such a choppy start to that game because right out of the gate, first play, you're facing adversity. Now how are you going to respond? That's what every coach, especially in these types of games, they want to see with a new group, a bunch of new players, new coaches. How is your team going to respond when things aren't going great? When you're under the spotlight and fans are starting to wring their hands a little bit, like how are you going to bounce back from things that don't go your way? And clearly Nebraska bounced back eventually as well as you could hope.
6: And we saw them play a lot of defensive linemen. I mean, I think when you look at their defensive snap chart, a couple of those D-linemen played a lot of snaps, but they really are trying to find something on that bench, like develop somebody. Jeremiah Jones got a lot of reps. David Hufkin took a lot of reps. Tyson Terry. That was one of my takeaways with that defense. Like the way they subbed, they weren't just trying to play their starters the whole game. They wanted to develop guys, and they're going to probably have to do that again this week and maybe against North Dakota.
7: 18 defensive linemen, 11 played 9 or more snaps.
1: Jeremiah Jones played 15. He was in on the second series, actually made a play. David Hufkin had 11 plays. Tyson Terry, 10. Jordan Ochoa, 9. Those were there was a bunch of guys off the bench.
6: Mac Markway got 6 snaps.
1: Mm-hmm. Mac Markway. I stopped at Sualefatu. He had 5. Then some guys had fewer than 5. But, yeah, they played a lot of guys. And, by the way, Anthony Jones played 52 snaps. Anthony Jones, 52, which is 20 more than anybody else.
7: Yeah, Owen Stoudemire was next at 32.
1: Yes.
6: Yeah, the one that's kind of surprised me is Cade Pedshock, like 17. There was a point where I felt like he was like a starter, and it just changes scheme. I mean, and I'm sure his snaps will vary week to week.
1: He's a good guy to have coming off the bench.
6: Yeah, Jeremiah Jones as well. Tyson Terry getting his first true collegiate snaps. Jasir Whittington, he didn't necessarily score high on Pro Football Focus, but. They're going to ride that guy. They put him on the edge on pass rushing, Ebron.
1: Orich said that Whittington, he listed 4 or 5 guys that played well. Whittington was one of them. Mm-hmm. Andrew Marshall, he said, was the best player on the field.
7: Yeah.
1: Andrew Marshall, the corner. He also mentioned Jameer Khan and Anthony Jones and Vincent Shavers. Vincent Shavers, as you wrote, Robin, scored his best grade on PFF since last year's Michigan game. Shavers took over at Will linebacker. That's where Chambliss plays. Mm-hmm. Chambliss is hurt. We don't know if we're going to see Owen Chambliss this week or not.
6: All right. When we come back, let's get into the offense. Let's talk the running backs. Let's talk Anthony Calandria and more. You're listening here to the Husker Online Show.
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11: Next. Hey, Alfie, what can I get for you?
16: Hey, Nora, just a nice latte, please. 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
11: 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Mainly working here. You?
16: Me? 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Ooh, could I get oat milk with that latte, please?
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16: 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Ooh, and I'll grab an almond croissant, too.
11: Wait, what? 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
6: 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All right, let's get into the offensive storylines. I'm curious, with Anthony Calandria in his first start, was it about what you expected? Or were there some moments that were maybe even better than you expected with his ability to kind of throw off his back foot or his ability to kind of keep plays alive, some of the things that we saw that really kind of turned the game for Nebraska?
1: As you noted, one of you guys, 5 of his 7 rushing attempts converted first downs. I repeat, 5 of his 7 rushing attempts converted first downs. That's gigantic. That's something, you know, Nebraska didn't have. 6 for 8 for 78 yards on third down throws. That's good. Those are good things. I thought he ran the operation well. Dana didn't like his completion percentage, which was 56.2%. Yeah, how many drops did they have?
7: 3, right?
6: They scored 3, and then some of them weren't scored drops because the ball was thrown too hard.
1: Are you saying 3 to 5 drops?
6: Well, 3 by the PFF standard, but there were probably like 5 total.
1: That gets you up over 60 then.
6: And, you know, 2 of them, they said maybe the quarterback didn't put it in a good place. I think it was coming in too hard. He was rifling the ball.
1: I like his poise. That's what I like. I always say this. This is the 10th time I've said it, but I might as well say it again. I would go this route all the time. Go to the portal and get a veteran. I mean, you don't start a freshman in this league. Michigan's finding out a little bit about that right now. Nebraska found out. I'm sure you're going to find somebody who's done well. I think you got to look pretty hard.
6: Like Trevor Lawrence would be like a rare
1: Trevor Lawrence,
6: occasion.
1: Yeah, and he didn't play in the Big Ten, right?
6: No.
1: Not in this day and age. So I thought his veteran presence was very – it's hard to describe, but he never got flustered. Mm-hmm. He didn't do anything crazy. His decision-making was good. No turnover-worthy plays.
7: He had the fumbled snap.
1: Yeah, was that was like an exchange.
7: But like, who was that on? I don't know.
6: So the turnover exchange plays, like, ours passes. He had no turnover.
7: Not snap.
6: He didn't have any, like, passes that were turnover worthy, where he threw it somewhere where he shouldn't have thrown it.
1: Yeah. You know, that handoff situation was with Mekhi. It's so hard for us to tell who's at fault there.
7: Who went the wrong way? We don't know.
1: Dana indicated that was on Calandria.
7: Okay. And he also said Calandria was to blame on the intentional grounding penalty, right?
1: Mm-hmm.
7: So, you know, looking back, you know, your initial impressions, I thought overall, yeah, you can pick apart some mistakes here and there. But overall, I mean, he was the steadying force, especially early on when things were a little volatile for Nebraska. And I think his ability to create something out of nothing was a big reason why that offense got going. Not just as a runner and converting first down his legs, but extending plays, buying time in the pocket for receivers to kind of get open on scramble drills. And I mean, that's what I expected to see out of him, was just kind of that playmaking, where if something's not there, you're not taking a sack or you're not forcing it to your first or second read, which we've seen a lot of over the years. So, like, I thought that part of it was encouraging because I wanted to see that. I was also a bit surprised at just the lack of volume as a true rusher.
1: I know.
7: We talked about this after the game, but just the very few designed runs early. You saw more of them in the second half, and maybe that was part of the game plan. But that was good because I didn't want to see them put too much on him as a runner, because I was worried about the injury risk with his frame and his unwillingness in his career to slide. I thought they did a good job of, and he did a good job of, picking his spots to run rather than just try to run him into the ground.
6: Yeah, to use a golf analogy with Calandria, you know, he's good off the fairway and on the fairway. He's able to kind of take shots in the rough or get around, where previously in the offense, everything had to kind of be played within the fairway. Like, mm-hmm. they weren't able to really do a whole lot out of the pocket, on the run. It just didn't work. Calandria, though, as you mentioned, had 8 pass plays of 15-plus yards in the game, 8. And, you know, they completed just 4 passes that traveled 10-plus yards, but to kind of put some context in that, T.J. Lateef only had 6 balls that he completed over the final 3 games of the season last year. So Calandria is going to, you know.
1: Oh, come on. I mean, he played well. His PFF score is 84.3.
6: Which is as good as you'll see.
1: Yeah.
6: From a Nebraska quarterback. I mean,
7: and that's with a 56% completion percentage.
6: Right.
7: Like, that shows you how well he was playing.
1: Yeah. Again, my biggest takeaway was how controlled he was.
7: Mm-hmm.
1: I mean, he played like a veteran player.
7: He didn't force
1: it. That's what he is. He didn't force
7: as
1: much.
7: A runner, he didn't put the ball in danger by trying to do too much with his arm. He picked his spots. He found the checkdowns. And if the play wasn't there, he made the most out of it. He didn't try to do too much. That was encouraging.
1: He looked like he was a well-coached quarterback to me.
6: The running back snaps were 31 for Jamal Rule, 28 for Mekhi Nelson, 14 for Mosey, 1 for Quentin Ives. You just wonder what that picture will look like. Do you just keep feeding the hot hand Rule, or do you have a different approach this week and just kind of let things play out?
1: Forget what I think. We asked Holgorsen that today, and he views them all 3 as starters. It'll be determined by play who gets the rock and who is rolling. So Sean, to answer your question, you got to wait, I think.
7: And to me, the starting thing doesn't really matter, because then I look at the snap counts. Jamal Rule, 31 snaps. Mekhi Nelson, 28. Mosey, 14. That's a pretty clear pecking order, in my opinion, at least as far as who the third man is in that 3-man committee. Now it's just a matter of, I think, on a given day, given opponent, given circumstance, who's going to take the lion's share of the workload between Rule and Nelson.
1: All 3 look good.
6: 31 carries for the

0: and just that, you know, he just showed that he was a very steady presence for them that I would expect to see a lot more volume his way going forward.
1: God, football's back, Sean.
2: Luke Lindemeyer graded an 81.7 as a run blocker, which as for a non O-lineman, that's as high as you'll see.
1: He's like the sixth O-lineman. He is. Now, they always, you know, those guys that I talked to, split zone, they said he whips around on that split zone and is a terror. Mm. Like, he's gonna hospitalize somebody. He really gets after it.
2: All right, when we come back, let's talk defense and what we learned from Rob Orch's crew in week one as they get ready for Bowling Green. 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
2: Back here on the Husker Online Show, Sean Callahan, Steve Sippel, Robin Washett, as we talk defensive storylines. But before we do that, we're brought to you by Cranium. And, you know, guys, you've been able to get Cranium at Mega Saver and Hy-Vees all across Nebraska, U-Stops, but now also at Sapp Brothers. You can get Cranium at Sapp Brothers as well. And they just dropped the new flavor, strawberries and cream, which is wildly popular. Just came out in September. Urge you to get some of that. I was in Hy-Vee, and I kind of like to do a Cranium scouting report just to look at it. And people are buying it. Like, you go on the energy drink aisle, and
1: you watching it?
2: And a lot of the other ones aren't being bought. Like the Cranium one, you have to like reach in there and grab. I mean, people are buying it, and that's what we want to hear. So
1: do you encourage people when you're there?
2: I don't.
1: Get some Cranium.
2: But I like to see what, you know, see how it's doing. Yeah. Give it a look. I was in there last night.
1: Interesting.
2: You can buy it in two spots in our Hy-Vee. They have it in the health area, kind of in like a trophy case up front.
1: Yep.
2: And then the regular energy drink aisle as well.
1: Okay.
2: But founded by two lifelong Nebraskans, it's naturally sourced caffeine, sugar-free, gives you that mental clarity, and it's all, you know, the caffeine's not too much, 150 milligrams, which is like a Starbucks cup of coffee. It's not gonna get you twitchy all day, which for us, that's good with Sipple. We don't need him.
1: I'm already pretty twitchy, but
0: yeah, we don't need a twitchy Sipple.
1: I mean, it really helps these shows. I'm not, we kind of joke about, but I'm not joking. It helps these shows.
2: Go to
1: it helps Robin for sure.
2: Yeah, Robin's on number two today.
1: Robin's always slamming him. He carries him in his pocket.
0: So I brought one to the press conference today, and then I get in my car and there's like still like a half empty one in my cup holder. So I was like, well, I'll just finish this one first, and then I cracked the second one. So I'm one and a half deep right now.
1: Warm Cranium.
2: Elite energy on the show today, but go to drinkcranium.com. 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That will give you free shipping as well. But let's get into defense. Not the start Rob Orch wanted.

0: clearly with that opening play of the game. Simple coverage bust. The corner, Jeremiah Charles, thought they were in zone, and it was man. And there was
1: 68 yards later,
0: a miscommunication play that, you know, it almost felt like Nebraska was playing from behind or on their heels for the better part of three quarters.
2: Yep, for sure. For sure, half. It's really sort of stunning to watch the play and what just the player freezes. And you don't see it in real time. If you see it in real time, you're really an astute football person. I didn't see it in real time. Just obviously a bust. But, God, yeah, Rob Orch in his first game as Nebraska's defensive coordinator. That's the way it starts.
1: Play one.
2: And today, Tuesday, he could joke about it. He ended his press conference by saying, we'll try not to allow a 70-yard play on the first play, guys. You can joke about it now. At the moment, though, it's no joke.
1: Yeah, it was tense there because it was like, oh, no, here we go. And then they go give up two more straight scoring drives right after that. And you're like, what's happening here? Like, this is going to be a long year. But to their credit, just like the offense kind of found its footing, the defense really locked in the second half and really took control of that game. I know Ohio missed that field goal early in the third quarter, but other than that, they didn't really come close to being putting together a real scoring threat. And, you know, that's, again, kind of going back to the conversation of, you know, how are you going to respond when things aren't going right? Well, things didn't go right on the very first snap of the game. And the defense took longer than I'm sure many hope, but they eventually figured it out, and they eventually took the game over, and they eventually dominated to a 28-point win.
0: Well, in the QB run game was an issue. I mean, that was kind of really all Ohio had going for them. Just the built Nebraska couldn't get to the quarterback consistently, and when they did, he got around it or was able to outrun it. But I got news for you. Every team has that problem. Like, Georgia has problems with dual
2: 100%.
0: Nebraska's not the only school in the country.
1: No. Saban's Alabama had trouble with.
2: Oh, God, yes, Sean. You make a great point. That's just a hard thing. It's a hard thing to deal with. I didn't expect Poulos. I'm not going
0: to
2: say
0: to look like Josh Allen.
2: Yeah, I mean, I was just wrong. I don't know if I said it on our show. I thought he was more stationary, but quickly in that game, you're like, okay, he's not stationary. He's 6'6", 243.
1: Tough.
2: So, yeah, think Heinrich Harburg. And, he could get up the field. Sean, you're exactly right. It's hard. Now, Nebraska, the way they played was they weren't going after sacks. They talk about condensing the pocket, crushing the pocket, putting colors in his face, you know, trashing it up the pocket. They just didn't execute very well. You notice, too, what they were doing was interesting. They're kind of using Whittington and Jones at alternate times as a spy. Whittington would take two steps in, then stop. And that was his assignment. And they were also doing that with Anthony Jones. So I don't know if spy's the right word, but that's kind of what they're doing.
1: QB contain?
2: Yeah, kind of act like you're going to rush, stop, and stay at the line of scrimmage. Hover.
0: Remember, Bo would always get annoyed when media would ask him about a spy?
2: Sean, coaches have different schools of thought on the spy. It's used. People use spies. I used to think they don't, but they do. Mm-hmm. Bo hated it, but other coaches like it. The reason they don't like it, some coaches, is because essentially now you're making guys play two gaps. You know, I mean, it puts strain on the other guys is what I'm talking about.
1: How much do you think some of those pocket breakdowns that allowed those QB runs, especially the scrambles, had to do with Noah and Chambliss? And then just the pre-snap
2: Sean
1: alignment and preparation and identification.
0: It's hard to say because we haven't seen Noah and Chambliss play for Nebraska.
1: But hear Rob Orch on Tuesday said that there's not a player on defense that can do everything that Owen Chambliss does from a mental and communication standpoint.
0: Yeah, and I think we'll learn like the next 2 weeks if he's available, because you know they're going to see a dual threat quarterback in Bowling Green, and arguably North Dakota will have the best quarterback of the three teams they'll play.
2: Is he mobile? Do you know?
0: Yeah. And so they've got a guy that can move and cause problems. And they have a veteran offensive line with 7 of their 8 top linemen returning from a year ago. So that game will be a challenge for the defense.
2: Chambliss did not suit up Saturday. Matt Rule just said, you know, he said he doesn't know if he'll play Saturday. Shavers was, you know, Chambliss is actually their Will linebacker, not their Mike. So Shavers was pressed into that Will duty. Warich didn't lavish praise on Shavers, even though Shavers, his grade, as I mentioned earlier, was the highest grade he's had, the best he's played since last year's Michigan game. Orch was kind of reserved in his praise of Shavers, but I don't know. Shavers.
0: Dexter Foster didn't play necessarily his best game.
2: Didn't score particularly well by PFF, mm-hmm. although Merritt did, and did as did Shavers. I have him right here, Sean. Mm-hmm. Shavers scored 76.7. That was his grade. And Merritt, 70.7. Dexter Foster, 50.4. By the way, after
1: that, 29.4 tackling grade.
2: Yeah, that's surprising.
1: That's a problem.
2: By the way, 52 snaps Foster, 50 Shavers, 23 Merritt. Then it drops down to 3 for Pierce Mooberry and 3 for Derek Wacker. It's those three guys. It's those three guys without Chambliss.
0: What you want to see, Robin, this week now are more of this, the traditional quick three now, where you come in, three plays, get your work, get the offense back out there. We didn't see enough of that, in my opinion. We got to see it as the game went late.
1: Yeah, yeah.
0: But early on, third downs were tough. Early rundowns were tough.
2: They were 6 of 15 on third down.
1: I wonder how much of it was them just being a little shell-shocked and not playing as fast as maybe they would if they hadn't given up 68 yards on a bust on the very first play. Like, I just wonder how much that kind of took some air out of them. Because eventually, once they settled down, they started playing the way that you would expect them to play. But I wonder just how much that start impacted the confidence to go out and see ball, go get ball. Because that's kind of what Orch talked about. He's like, they weren't playing fast enough.
2: No, that's not kind of what he talked about. He talked about it. He said, we didn't read our keys and get to the ball fast mm-hmm. enough. He's definitely looking for them to play faster.
1: I want to see it right out of the gate. Obviously, under 68 yards on the first play would help.
2: You could see it, Sean, from your naked eye. They weren't playing fast enough.
1: Mm-hmm.
0: All right, Abby Barmer will join us. She's back from Chicago. We'll get her full report from Wrigley Field as well as the mailbag. 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
0: And we're back here on the Husker Online Show. Sean Callahan, Steve Sipple, Robin Washett, Abby Armour joining us for the mailbag. But before we get to that, this segment of the show brought to you by Game Time. Look, you're looking to buy tickets for this weekend's game. Could be football. could be volleyball. There is no better place to go than Game Time. And we just recently bought the Ella Langley tickets on Game Time's app. And the tickets I found in the lower bowl were significantly cheaper on Game Time than anywhere else I found.
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0: We got lower bowl seats for this concert for $250 a piece. And I would say, Abby, that's a pretty good price.
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2: So Game Time's just not for sporting events?
0: 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Abby, before we get into the mailbag, you are back from Wrigley. I know you got back on Monday as well. First of all, is there any chance at all this Missouri match could happen? And secondly, how was your experience?
3: Yeah, so I think they're going to try to look at this Missouri match. There's a couple of dates that make sense. I think there's a later weekend in September, maybe, where they have like three games neither team is playing. Or they could do something like play on November 28th, which would be like after the Big Ten tournament. I don't know if like the teams are going to be interested in that. They have played in those days before. That's the Saturday of Thanksgiving. But we'll just kind of see how they sort it out. And also, it's like, what's the draw of trying to play a team? And maybe for Nebraska, if, you know, Missouri's RPI goes up, maybe they'll be more interested. But we'll just have to see. And traveling-wise, I think that there is, you know, a possibility, but I wouldn't bet all your money on it. And, yeah, I had a great time. It was like super chaotic, even like getting there. My flight was delayed 6 hours, and I showed up to the first match at DePaul like right at 5 o'clock when it started. So that was a bummer. But those like 12 minutes of volleyball when Nebraska was playing in Wrigley was like so cool. I love that part of it. But then, you know, the chaos of like, oh, wow, literally, how many towels do they have? I mean, who?
1: It's an impressive amount of towels.
3: No matter who you are, you're wiping down the court. Jalen Reyes is ripping off logos. So that was so, I'd never seen anything like that. And right in the press box, we're all just like trying to figure out what's going on. Luckily, I had someone watching TV that was texting me updates, you know.
2: They had leaf blowers, too.
3: It's crazy. Oh, yeah. They had a ton of towels. They had big old fans. They had leaf blowers. They ripped up the court, like the logos on the court, which if I'm Allstate, I'm thinking, wow, I paid to put two logos on this court, and they're getting ripped up on national television on Fox. So it was totally chaotic, but also, I don't know. I think both teams kind of, you know, took it in stride, and they still found a way to have fun and entertain the crowd. And, yeah, it was a good showing of just, you know, how much fun that you can have even if you're not playing volleyball.
0: Yeah, they kind of kept things alive. It had to go from being a volleyball match to basically a Savannah Bananas game pretty quickly.
3: Yeah, they were singing, and we had an impromptu dance-off, which was incredible and did not surprise me of Ryan Hunter. The players always talk about she's probably the funniest person on the team. So, of course, it was Ryan.
0: All right, well, let's get into the mailbag, Abby. Where are we starting off?
3: Okay, first one. What is the biggest area of improvement that Nebraska needs to make from game one to game two?
0: I think just the defensive operation.
2: In what regard?
0: Just quick three and outs, pass rush, just the overall operation and feel and flow of the defense.
2: Yeah, I think it's – I think to piggyback off what Sean said.
0: Good job.
2: you got to – that rush lane discipline that Rob Arch talked about today, that has to improve. That's not a talent issue. That's a execution issue, and he said they're focusing a lot on that this week.
1: I want to see some cleaner special teams.
2: Oh, hello.
1: No more offsides on kickoffs. That punt that nearly got blocked in the end zone, that can't happen. They got lucky on that one. The return where you get it out to the 20 and then end up on your 9, they can't have that. Like, I want to see just cleaner overall execution on special teams.
0: All right, Abby, what's next?
3: Which play against Ohio stood out to you the most?
0: I thought the back foot throw when they were backed on the 8-yard line and he's in the end zone, Anthony Calandria, to Kwasi Gilmer. I mean, very few quarterbacks that have played at Nebraska could have made that throw. And it wasn't like, you know, he's going backwards, and it wasn't a bad throw. I mean, the ball still had zip on it, and it was located only in a place the receiver could get it. That one, to me, kind of sparked the offense for the rest of the game.
1: Play of the game, per Matt Rule. I agree. I mean, that play changed the game, and that goes back to our offensive conversation about what Calandria brings this offense, is those type of plays where it's just a guy out there creating a play out of nothing and really changing the course of momentum.
2: I thought the play that made the biggest impression on me, I was watching it over on TikTok, was they went to that heavy set, not down near the goal line. It was more closer to midfield.
1: Fourth and three or fourth and two.
2: Yeah, and that was an incredible show of power that told me a lot about a lot of things. It made me feel better about the entire world.
1: The O-line, big package, and Rule.
2: Yeah. So, yeah, Jamal. They had Whittington, Anthony Jones. I think, they moved Pritchett over, and they just hammer Rule over that side, and he got, like, 12. It just looked beautiful. I mean, if you watch, I watched it over and over. That is, if I'm Rule, I feel very proud about my program when I watch that play.
1: People like Sean's analogy, where it's like, you know, you're in the rich guy in the driveway, pulls all his cars in the driveway and say,
0: hey. You don't got cars like this.
2: No, and they're not like sports cars. They're like Jeeps and Hummers and like big dualies. And man, that was a show of force. It's beautiful.
0: Let's line up as many 500,000 to $1 million players on the line of scrimmage. Mm-hmm. And just see what the MAC can do against it.
1: Good luck, Ohio.
0: Now, Michigan tried doing that, to be fair, to Western Michigan, who won the MAC last year, and they didn't do anything.
2: No, I'm giving Nebraska a lot of credit here. I mean, and it wasn't just the fact that they have high-priced players. Those guys have to perform in that situation. They did. And it's beautiful watching 25 rip through there, too. Because he's a physical runner.
0: Final question.
3: What is the most chaotic game that you've covered in your career?
0: Well, I think we have to start with the 2018 Akron game, just because of what it meant, you know, when you compare it to the volleyball match that you dealt with, Abby. And, you know, I was watching that Florida State game last night or on Monday night against SMU, and it made me think of the Akron, like they were talking about them staying the night and playing tomorrow.
2: Yeah.
0: And you knew that there's no way that can happen, because I can remember when Akron was here, they were going to have to put Akron in a dorm building. Nebraska staff was going to Walmart and Target to buy
2: pillows.
0: All the sheets, all the pillows. And that's just not ideal. And then you got to... Because there's no hotel beds. Like, all the hotels are rebooked when you leave as a team. It's not like they hope that you come back.
2: Put them in a dorm with a bunch of pillows and blankets that were purchased from Walmart, etc. It's ridiculous.
0: On twin beds and Selicol.
2: Yeah, and there's a lot of confusion because we've never dealt with it like that. Anything, it was hard. You didn't really know how to cover it, you know.
0: And never happened before,
2: right?
0: But the COVID year, guys, too. I mean, the one that sticks out to me is Rutgers.
2: It sticks out because it was sort of eerie, and it's just.
0: Friday night, the week before Christmas.
2: Okay, Friday night, the week before Christmas, really cold. It's pretty cold out.
0: There's snow all over the ground.
2: Yeah, it's cold. And there's nobody in the stadium except in the suites, right? There's some people in the suites, but the stadium's vacant.
0: They didn't allow Nebraska's parents to go.
2: Didn't allow the parents to go. We're in the press box, and it's colder than hell, and they're keeping the door open, I guess, to minimize the damage the virus is allegedly doing. And Sean kept getting up and shutting the door, which I appreciated greatly, because it was freezing in there.
0: Well, I was kind of using a common sense approach. I'm like, why is someone leaving the door open? Like,
2: it didn't make any sense.
0: And then somebody just kept opening it.
2: Right.
0: And I think I got up and closed it 8 times.
2: Yeah. It was wild.
0: But we had a little standoff.
2: Yeah. And then, and remember, you had to go down and get your Jimmy John's sandwich at some designated designated spot, you know? Like, give him a code word. It's just, it was creepy. It's creepy.
0: Yeah. They had high-level glass between our seats in the press box. So it was like we watched the game in a voting booth.
1: Better time.
2: Better times.
1: So I didn't get to travel to the COVID year because we were limited to how many people you could get credentialed for road games. But I did do the basketball season and
2: oh god,
1: an empty PBA with a bunch of cardboard cutouts and like
2: cardboard cutouts.
1: The audio loop of crowd noise that like you could start to pick up like when it was going to flip over again.
0: They played Christmas Day, right?
1: Yes. And so the Michigan game on Christmas Day. It was one of the saddest games I've covered in my career. Well, because it was a terrible game. Michigan boat raced Nebraska in that one. And it was just, you're sitting there on Christmas with an empty arena watching a really bad game. I was sitting there with Chris Bassnett, your former colleague, and we're just like, well, here we are. The other one, Sean, were you guys there at the 2002 Texas A&M game?
0: Oh, football. Yeah.
1: When I think about chaos, the first thing that comes to my mind is the cadet whipping out his saber and swinging it at Nebraska fans trying to storm the field. That was the closest I ever saw to like an actual like murder happening during a football game. So that one ranks for chaotic.
0: The Husker players, like Darren Dedrick, like got in and stepped in. There were like 20 just drunk Husker fans that hopped the fence and got on the field at Kyle Field because Nebraska made this monumental fourth quarter comeback.
1: 17 points.
2: David Horn ran wild.
0: Jamal Lord. I mean, they ran on a Texas A&M defense that no one had ran at all. It was a big moment in Frank's 0-2 year.
2: David Horn's career.
0: Mm-hmm. And so these fans wanted to get on the field and celebrate. And the field is a sacred military ground, like a burial ground. So the cadets there guard this thing like, I mean,
1: they were willing to take lives in order to protect that field.
0: Yeah, too bad camera phones didn't exist back then.
2: Man. Hey, what was the game where Carl Pelini knocked a cameraman's?
0: That would have been the 2010 game.
2: 2010 game.
0: Yeah.
2: Okay, that was at Texas A&M.
0: Yeah,
2: as well.
0: Just the photographer was
1: that game.
2: That was wild too.
1: That was a chaotic game.
2: Yeah, because how many penalties were called on Nebraska?
1: 18?
2: Like 18?
0: And they brought
2: Bo handled that really well.
0: They brought about 6,000 or 8,000. They brought 6,000 or 8,000 extra very seats calm. On the field, if you remember.
2: The Pelinis handled that night very well.
0: No, they wanted that game so bad. They brought extra seats on the field. If you remember, there were people like all around. Like you couldn't, I mean, it was wild.
2: It was wild, and then Carl knocked some guy's camera.
0: Well, then they got mad at your former colleague who wrote, you guys covered in the newspaper, as you should, and Pliny's weren't mad that you wrote, they were pretty mad that you wrote about it.
2: Yeah, I don't remember all of that, but I kind of, it's...
0: Well, he called Sage.
2: Did he call Sage?
0: Yeah, they were not happy. That was the night that did Bo in. That night was it for Bo. That was the kiss of death to Bo, that A&M game.
2: 2010.
0: That was when Harvey Perlman called Eric Olson from the AP, and the AP wrote the national story where Harvey was not happy with
2: Bo. Yeah, I think Bo had to apologize.
0: And that was it. I mean, I think at that moment.
2: 2010.
0: Like, got in the Big Ten, and then by 2011, by 2012, Eichhorst was here.
2: That's fair.
1: Chaos.
2: That was so
0: we kind of went mayhem Monday on this one.
2: Kind of like
0: it. All right. Well, Abby, glad you're back from Chicago.
2: Yeah, welcome
3: back.
2: Happy
3: to be back. Thanks.
0: Let's close the show. We'll talk Big Ten football next. 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
0: 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I had to go to Fremont, Omaha, Grand Island. 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
0: 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All right, let's get into the games. I want to get through what we learned in week one first. Some good matchups. Washington beats Washington State, an ugly win. The Huskies won by 14, 24-10. Had a lot of opportunities that they weren't able to capitalize on. So I know Jed Fish was not happy there. You had Notre Dame handle Wisconsin 41-13 in Lambeau Field. That was a game at halftime. It was a 13-10, yeah. And then the Irish pulled away. Indiana 52-16 win over North Texas. We'll talk more about that. Ohio State blew out Ball State 56-3. How about Oregon? They got everything they wanted from Boise 34-27. And Penn State 45-0 win over Marshall. Iowa won 40-0 as Hank Brown got the start at quarterback for the Hawkeyes. Michigan with the controversial 13-12 win, and now the MAC has fired back on that about the second being added to the clock, which allowed Bryce Underwood's Hail Mary pass to happen. Maryland won big. Northwestern beat South Dakota State. UCLA got a great road win at Cal, 45-24.
2: Was a
0: good win for starting off a new coaching regime there. Purdue wins 44-19. Michigan State was a 30-20 winner. USC 39-0 over Fresno State. UMass knocked off Rutgers. That was a huge upset in college football for week one. Minnesota 59-7 winner. Illinois 42-23 over UAB. So that's your league rundown. I mean, there's a lot of areas we can go with, guys, but I think we got to start with that Michigan-Western Michigan game.
2: A lot of people are going to be turned off by that whole conversation. It's not getting any better with the MAC coming out today. And after initially rolling over, now they've kind of bit back and said, we don't We dispute what happened. There's not much they can do, though. What was interesting was Mike Pereira, who's, you know, a former official who goes on TV and judges these things, told Joel Klatt that officials are instructed to use the TV clock, not this alternative clock that I'm sure you guys didn't even know about, nor did I.
1: Nobody knew about it.
2: Yeah, nobody knew there was a...
0: With tenths of a second on it, by the way, which we never have seen a clock at a football game that had tenths, because I didn't think that was allowed at football.
2: No, Pereira saying that was an eye-opener, that officials are instructed to use the TV clock because of what's going on. Because if you don't, there'll be conspiracy theorists that take over the conversation, which is what's happening.
0: Well, guys, it should be a great weekend.
2: Fascinating.
0: We will be back, Husker Online post-game live. 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
16: Milestone anniversary. I'm Lisa LaSera, Fox News. Somber ceremonies marking 25 years since the 9/11 attacks, with an additional remembrance this year.
17: For the first time, the 9/11 remembrance ceremony in New York City featured not the usual six moments of silence, but seven. It represents the thousands who have died of 9/11 related illnesses since the attacks, and was held after the reading of the names of the more than 2,900 men, women, and children lost at the World Trade Center in 2001 and in 1993. The moment was followed by taps and will become a permanent part of the ceremony from now on. At Ground Zero in Lower Manhattan, Tanya J. Powers, Fox News.
16: President Trump spoke this morning at the ceremony at the Pentagon, where he reflected on the unity of Americans following the attacks.
18: No one can ever prepare for a day like 9/11, but we can always choose to be the kind of nation the world saw in those days. After.
16: At the Flight 93 Memorial in Shanksville, Pennsylvania, Interior Secretary Doug Burgum talked about the heroic actions of the passengers.
19: The incredible courage of those that were on Flight 93, the selflessness that they took the action when they could have been frozen with fear.
16: Some of Flight 93's passengers stormed the plane's cockpit in an attempt to stop the hijacking. The plane crashed into a field, killing everyone on board. Saudi Arabia has shut down a major pipeline a day after it was attacked by drones, and Houthi rebels in Yemen captured a strategic island in the Red Sea in an apparent escalation of the Iran conflict. South Korea says North Korea has launched a ballistic missile toward the sea. U.S. Pacific Command says the launch does not pose an immediate threat to U.S. territory or its allies. 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
20: Arrests have been made in a 10-year-old murder investigation in Omaha. Police say two 30-year-old men are now in custody in connection with the murder of Markel Brewer on September 4th, 2016 at 31st and Decatur Streets. Destin Martinez and Percy Eubanks were booked on suspicion of first-degree